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1: This is Global News Hour at 6.
2: Good evening, and thank you for joining us tonight. The Calgary Police Service is involved with another ACERT investigation after an officer-involved shooting early this morning. Police say a woman confronted officers with a weapon while they were checking on her well-being. As Alyssa Carpenter reports, police say that they are seeing more violence towards officers now than ever before.
3: Officer-involved shootings are among the most difficult moments we face as a service. They unfold quickly, often with very limited information.
4: Police chief.

0: early Wednesday morning. They were dispatched around 1:30 for a welfare check and began to negotiate.
1: However, approximately an hour later, the woman exited the home with a weapon. One officer deployed a non-lethal round, and shortly after, one officer fired their service weapon, striking the woman. Despite life-saving attempts on scene, she was pronounced deceased.
0: Neighbors say there have been first responders at the home several times in recent months.
2: Actually, last week, they were there one afternoon for a couple hours.
0: Chief McClellan says what occurred Wednesday is the latest in a string of events with officers being confronted by weapons and violence.
3: I spoke yesterday about the incident where there was individuals picked up in a stolen vehicle who ran from that vehicle, were eventually apprehended. But in that vehicle was a fully automatic and Uzi-type firearm in that vehicle with ammunition and with drugs. And so it's very, very concerning.
0: Kelly Sundberg is a former peace officer, now Mount Royal University criminologist. He says the courts, prosecution service, and even health services are leaving officers to pick up the pieces.
4: We have individuals who, from a variety of different reasons, are in our communities and posing a threat. And the systems that should be keeping those people from being on the street are failing us. It's not the police. They're the ones that are left having to hold the bag because of failures of other systems.
0: Police say a gas line was ruptured during the early morning incident and several neighboring homes were evacuated. But how that line was damaged isn't known and remains part of the investigation. One officer was taken to hospital as a precaution. Another was assessed on scene. Police watchdog ACERT is now investigating the use of force by the officer who fired their gun. Alyssa Carpenter, Global News.
5: It's been condensed from a four-year project into a single year, and so far, the replacement of the Bears Paw South feeder main is back on track. Skylar Peters has the latest update, including when you should expect to see some temporary water restrictions.
6: It's the kind of late August day that will make you long for a glass of cold water, and Calgary crews are working to ensure that pour is possible without a second thought.
7: Until this pipe is done and operational, we're not focused on how we're getting here so fast. We're focused on getting done.
6: Work to replace a 6-kilometer-long section of the Bears Paw feeder main is entering the home stretch so far on time and on budget. The city has laid roughly 3.7 kilometers of concrete carrier pipe between Sarcee Trail and the Shaganapi pump station. Work to insert the steel pipe that will actually carry your drinking water is a little more than half finished in this stretch, with approximately 2 kilometers of pipe in place.
7: We will put as many people as we can out there. Our microtunneling contractor brought in staff from all over the world.
6: The more disruptive construction along 34th Avenue in Bowness is now about 40% done, and city officials say residents are taking it in stride.
7: It is very noisy and dusty and disruptive during the day, but they said we understand what you're doing.
6: As work heads into the fall, Parkdale Boulevard will see some impacts due to proactive maintenance work on the pipe there, and there's a new addition at the Resource Center located at the Bowness Community Association. You can sign one of the roughly 850 pipe sections used in this project before it heads underground to carry water to hundreds of thousands of Calgarians.
8: Calgarians should expect to see stage 4 water restrictions sometime in mid-October as this new work begins to be tied into the existing infrastructure. If all goes well there, the pipe will be disinfected and filled with clean water in mid-November and return to service shortly after that. Skylar Peters, Global News.
5: A look outside for you. A pretty clear day out there and a very hot one, Tiffany.
9: Oh, yeah. Those temperatures into the high 20s and low 30s across the province. Blue sky and sunshine here in Calgary. But you'll notice a little bit of haze towards the surface. So we have a fairly weak inversion over the city right now. And that's keeping the pollution, that little bit of wildfire smoke that we have in the province, push down to the surface. So that's why that surface air is looking a little bit dirtier than what's above it, which is beautiful blue sky. Daytime high today, 29.1 degrees, just to be really specific for you. 8 degrees above what's normal for this time of year and a degree above this time last year, that high of 28. Looking ahead at tomorrow, we do expect to crack into the 30s. 17 in the morning, 30 in the afternoon, and we do expect just a bit of cloud cover to roll in throughout the day. Watching for some thunderstorms in parts of the province as well. We don't expect those

0: thunderstorms to make their way to our neck of the woods, but we'll be watching to the east of us as well as to the north of us. Friday, a high of 25 degrees. 21 on Saturday, small chance of stray thunderstorms. We do expect cooler, wet weather on Sunday, Bindu.
1: Thanks so much, Tiffany. A home in Riverbend has been damaged by fire. The Calgary Fire Department responding to a blaze at around 8:40 this morning at 100 Riverview Close Southeast. A neighbor alerted those in the residence to the fire, allowing them to get out safely. The garage suffered heavy fire and smoke damage. A vehicle was also damaged. No one was injured. The cause of the fire is under investigation. A new outdoor stadium project with a potential to replace the aging McMahon Stadium is in its early stages at the city. Global News has learned there are a number of contracts out for tender to look into the idea, including the facelift of a familiar facility at Stampede Park. City Hall reporter Adam McVicker has more.
2: In a few short months, it'll play host to Canadian football's biggest game. But the building is old and costs are mounting to keep McMahon Stadium operational.
3: We spent close to $1 million fixing the sewage and water problem because that would have put the building at risk of failure potentially before the Grey Cup.
2: Global News has learned the city is eyeing a potential replacement, seeking bids for a third party to assess the feasibility of a proposed major sports facility project to help the city make decisions regarding the future of McMahon Stadium. It's estimated to cost $875,000 and comes after the University of Calgary, which owns McMahon Stadium, began looking into building its own stadium for varsity sports earlier this year.
3: We have a desperate need for facilities. McMahon Stadium is way beyond its best before date.
2: The city says the work is early stage due diligence and does not represent a decision or commitment to build a new facility.
4: We'd strongly support a replacement for that facility, but as I say, the devil's always in the details. I want to make sure that if taxpayers are asked to contribute, that it's in a fair way.
2: As Calgary evaluates options for stadiums, they may not have to look too far, including here at GMC Stadium. The Calgary Stampede and Calgary Municipal Land Corporation are currently evaluating bids to study the feasibility of multi-purposing this building.
5: What we're really asking our consultants, once we've awarded this work, to focus on is field sports. And so that could be CFL football, it could be soccer.
2: Upgrading the stadium is part of the Stampede's 20-year master plan, but any future proposal must limit impacts to the track.
5: A key part of the work is going to be maintaining that animal safety and that consistency around the Chuckwagon track.
2: The Stampede hopes to have results from its study by next year's event, and officials say that study will help determine what everyone else does next.
3: So it's the critical piece of the puzzle right now.
2: Adam McVicker, Global News.
1: Premier Danielle Smith is calling the trade war between the United States and Canada unjustified and wholly unnecessary, but with some floating the idea of an export tax on the province's biggest export, Smith says that is completely off the table, Gates Warren reports.
6: The United States has betrayed a special trust between friends and allies.
7: Alberta Premier Danielle Smith is calling the trade war between the United States and Canada unjustified and wholly unnecessary.
6: There is no excuse for their behavior right now.
7: While Smith applauded the federal government's decision to provide a $7.5 billion support package for businesses affected by tariffs, she stopped short in defending Prime Minister Mark Carney's choice to impose counter tariffs.
6: Philosophically, I'm opposed to tariffs because I don't think we should be happy about putting anyone out of business or causing any consumer to face higher prices.
7: There are some in conservative circles backing the Prime Minister's actions. Conservative leader Pierre Poilievre posted on X over the weekend saying Canadians must stand united to defend the country against these unfair attacks on jobs and businesses, and that Conservatives support action against unfair U.S. tariffs. And former Alberta Premier Jason Kenney wants to see a united front from all premiers. Kenney and others, like the Alberta NDP, have floated the idea of imposing an export tax on oil and gas to the U.S.
8: They need it. Their refineries are running low on inventory. They would have to pay for that. That cost could fund support for the companies affected by their tariffs. And it would send a message to remind them that they do need Canada.
7: But Smith called the idea a disastrous policy decision.
6: Doing so would absolutely devastate the Canadian economy. It would not only extinguish the livelihoods of hundreds of thousands of Albertans, it would economically hobble our friends and neighbors in other provinces.

0: to the east.
1: The premier says the U.S. would retaliate with its own tariffs on oil shipped to Ontario and Quebec, which would grind the industry there to a halt. Smith says there are no winners in a trade war, but says returning to the negotiating table is the best path forward to lessen the impacts of these tariffs. Geets Gorin, Global News.
2: Two former political foes are teaming up to try and keep the province from separating. Ahead of the October referendum, former premiers Jason Kenney and Rachel Notley are co-chairing a Canadian Chamber of Commerce campaign to make the case for why the country should stay united. Kenney was premier under the United Conservative Party, defeating Notley's NDP government in 2019. The pair will be putting their differences aside, attending a number of events this fall.
3: It shows that, you know, people from across the political spectrum who may have quite strong disagreements on most issues can agree that Canada is our home. It's not a perfect country, but it's one of the best places on earth. And Alberta has become one of the most prosperous societies on earth as part of Canada.
4: That's how long it took.
2: In a statement, former Premier Notley said she and Kenney disagree on plenty of things, but agree the referendum is bad for business in Alberta and bad timing during the escalating trade war with the United States.
5: We see on the first day of registration all of our swim lessons being completely full.
2: Overwhelming demand at the

0: $180 million expansion plan will help upgrade the center's facilities.
1: It will be the best concourse in the airport.
0: Airport repairs, the progress inside YYC International 2 years after the building was heavily damaged by hail.
2: You know it's Rona week when the checkout sounds like this. You're gonna need a bigger cart. Don't miss out on Rona week, August 27th to September 9th.
3: When you surround yourself with friends and activities, every day is a rewarding one. 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
4: We do enjoy the food very much. 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And we're not antisocial, by the way.
3: Join the community at the Manor Village. 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

0: copper wiring continues to be a sought-after metal that criminals are targeting across the country. Service providers are reporting a rise in thefts from critical infrastructure, leaving hundreds of customers in Calgary offline and without phones. The hope is a newly passed federal bill that will help curb the trend. Craig Momney reports.
1: Jordan Deardall desperately wants to hear one sound, the ring of a customer calling this phone.
2: Phone lines are down. You're limited, and now we're impacted by it.
1: TELUS's website shows a cable was cut during a theft in Ogden.
2: Yeah, okay.
1: The owner of W&J Heating says his company has been without a landline since August 3rd and is relying on cell phones to reach customers.
2: We have a lot of calls, high call volume coming in every day, and we're just not able to reach or get back to people as quickly as what we're used to.
1: TELUS says it's seen a 102% increase in copper wire thefts from its infrastructure year over year in 2026, and they're not alone. Bell has had a 78% increase compared to this time last year. Rogers says the total number of outage hours related to vandalism has skyrocketed by over 400% since 2022.
3: One simple outage that lasts even for a few minutes can have impacts that can, escalate for months to come, and in many cases are unrecoverable.
1: The Canadian Telecommunications Association is noting the rise and looking to the federal government's recently passed Bill C-14 to curb it.
4: We are hopeful that courts will use the provisions in that bill to apply stiffer sentences for those people who are convicted.
1: The federal government says the Bail and Sentencing Reform Act is aimed at ensuring that sentences imposed for these crimes match the seriousness of the offense. Individuals who damage essential infrastructure should expect stiffer sentences as a result of these changes. But would this stop it from happening altogether?
3: No, it never does. But it will hopefully reduce the increase that we've seen, hopefully gives at least some criminals a moment of pause before they decide to start cutting into these cables.
1: As for Deardall, he hopes soon service calls come from the phone on his desk.
2: We're still able to service the majority of our customers, get them taken care of. But absolutely, I guarantee we're losing some business off of this for sure.
1: Craig Momney, Global News.
0: Westside Recreation Center unveiled a $180 million expansion plan that would nearly double the size of the facility. Officials say the need to upgrade the 26-year-old facility is urgent, with capacity pressures across all of its amenities. Jordan Prentice reports.
5: It's a facility in the city's southwest that longtime members come to for exercise and a sense of community.
6: Everybody's good. A lot of friends here.
5: And as Calgary's population continues to grow, so does the demand for West.

0: side recreation centers amenities.
1: We are a regional rec center, so we kind of cover off this entire southwest of Calgary, and there's not many like us around here. And with our immediate access to the C train as well as Stoney Trail, we actually see patrons throughout all of Calgary.
0: Westside officials say the center is experiencing wait lists of up to 1,000 for swimming lessons and continuous full capacity in its gymnasiums and ice rinks.
1: We're having significant amount of pressure on almost all aspects of our facility.
0: Meaning this week's announcement of a $180 million expansion plan for the 26-year-old 200-square-foot facility may seem like the necessary next step.
1: Our board of directors has allocated up to $10 million for the project. Once we get a lead funder, which we anticipate will be the city, then we'll go after both provincial and federal funding as well.
0: Westside's ask has come at a critical time. Last year, the city announced its Game Plan Initiative, a 25-year strategy for the future of public recreation in Calgary.
2: I think we recognize that for the past decades, there has been a chronic underinvestment in recreation facilities across the whole city. And I think one message that this council wants to give is we have to stop that. We need to reinvest in our recreation.
3: The need is now greater than it has ever been.
0: The next step for Westside is to secure support from the city.
1: We're hopeful and confident that we should be able to get some funding, and then the goal will be to break ground in early 2028.
4: Recreation is important. Population has grown. The people need this. It's a wonderful place.
0: Jordan Prentice, Global News.
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6: The federal federal government is looking to give Canada's agri-food sector a high-tech boost through innovation, automation, and advanced technology. It comes at a time when the focus on Canadian industry is more important than ever. Megan Cobb reports.
14: It's technology 7 years in the making.
15: It actually measures like the rate of photosynthesis in plants.
14: LED lighting systems for greenhouses and vertical farming that uses AI to maximize crops.
15: And the light actually uses that data to control how much light the plants get. The whole goal is to minimize the ongoing production costs related to electricity.
14: The Canadian Agri-Food Automation and Intelligence Network helped fund the development of SmartGrow's innovative lighting system. On Wednesday in Calgary, the federal government announced another $50 million towards similar agri-food technology projects across the country.
16: By backing local innovators, we aren't just modernizing the industry, we're strengthening food production.
14: The investment is part of Ottawa's national food strategy, creating a more resilient agri-food sector by strengthening domestic production.
5: In the long run, it will help us in terms of food sovereignty, so basically being able to have access to more local food, and in the long run, also to reduce the cost of food.
14: The funding comes amid the ongoing Canada-U.S. trade war and global supply chain disruptions driving up prices at the grocery store.
17: In terms of food sovereignty and being able to feed our population, we should be well positioned.
14: The director of the Simpson Center for Food and Agricultural Policy says investing in innovation is needed, but adds many producers still rely on exports.
17: If we are going to continue doing that, producing enough food to export and feed the world, not just Canada, any impact on trade deals and tariffs is going to be significant.
14: Over at SmartGrow, they see the funding as an opportunity to make sure there will be more Canadian-grown vegetables on the grocery store shelves.
15: Controlled environment agriculture really has focused on the crops that really are the best for Canada to mass produce and replace those imports.
14: Megan Cobb, Global News.
6: Tiffany is in now for a check on weather. Yet another hot one, but we won't be saying that when the weekend comes around.
18: Yeah, a bit of a change up come the weekend, but a few more hot days. First, here is a look outside. Temperatures right now 29 degrees, a light breeze out there. Taking a look at temperatures in and around the city. Wow, look at that. Livingston up in North Calgary, 31 at that weather station, 30 at Park to Go YYC, downtown to Zop Park, down in Cranston, Seton, and out in Strathmore at 30 degrees. So feeling the heat. Even our coolest temperatures, 28, 29 degrees, still hot. Taking a wider look at the province, it was hot.

0: 20 and 40 kilometers per hour coming from the south. So some of that wind is actually expected to pull up some wildfire smoke from south of the border into parts of southern Alberta. So we'll be watching that closely. Nothing to really talk about on the satellite and radar for Alberta, but I am keeping my eye on some thunderstorms rolling through the interior of BC because, yes, we want that moisture, certainly for those dry areas. We don't want to see that lightning. We certainly don't want to see those wind gusts that can sometimes accompany those thunderstorms. So continuing to watch that through tonight. Not expecting much throughout the day tomorrow. Later in the afternoon, we could see some weak thunderstorms popping up to the north of Lethbridge, but most of the attention will be on central and northern Alberta throughout tomorrow and even into Friday. Temperatures, as we look ahead, 30 degrees as our daytime high tomorrow, 25 on Friday, 21 Saturday with a chance of some stray thunderstorms rolling through the city. Sunday, overcast with scattered showers, keeping temperatures down to 19 degrees, 40% chance of seeing that moisture, and then back up into the 20s as we finish off August and kick up off September, as well as back to school week next week, Bindu.
1: Yeah, it sounds good. Thank you so much, Tiffany. The war of words between the United States and Canada is continuing ahead. The latest in the trade dispute as the U.S. ramps up the rhetoric. An outpouring of love for the Queen of Country. How fans around the world are paying tribute to Dolly Parton, including a Calgary community.
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11: You see all these bees? I swear they're President Trump's bees drones, because they're coming after me.
12: It was a big tone shift from Doug Ford.
11: I thought it'd be best just to simmer down. It was a heated day for both him and I going back and forth. But it looks like he simmered down too.
12: But the administration certainly heard the premier when he told Donald Trump to kiss his ass.
13: Ford was like the devil in Carney's ears, like, don't do this, don't do this. And Carney, for whatever reason, back down to the German Shepherd Ford.
12: In administration of protectionist Peter Navarro is likely the biggest tariff lover, only in government, after being pardoned by Trump to get him out of jail.
13: You're the problem. Look in the mirror at your tariff codes

0: You are the problem.
1: A message echoed in words and pictures by the Americans. The latest AI slop coming from the official White House Twitter account, an eagle choking a Canadian goose, the day after Trump threatened to rename Lake Ontario Lake America.
2: You saw the Lake Ontario. You know, people thought I was kidding. Maybe I wasn't, because the last one you saw was the Gulf of Mexico. It's time to teach Canada you can't do this anymore.
1: The Americans have threatened additional tariffs thanks to new Canadian counter-tariffs, which could lead to a spiraling of the trade war. The latest move from a premier coming from Saskatchewan, one of two provinces that still sells U.S. booze.
3: There was a 50% tariff that was applied to Canadian alcohol exports into the U.S. And so on September the 8th, Saskatchewan will reciprocate that tariff on American alcohol that will come into our province.
1: One thing Scott Moe doesn't want, any export taxes on Canadian energy or potash, something the Prime Minister has yet to rule out since the new tariffs came into place on Saturday. Mackenzie Gregg, Global News, Ottawa.
4: The tariffs Donald Trump lobbed at Canada over the weekend have raised legal questions about their broad use, since no president has used them before. But the policy also contains a potential serious consequence if Canada keeps retaliating. Reggie Cicchini explains.
5: Earlier this year, the International Trade Court and the U.S. Supreme Court ruled that the American president's use of emergency tariffs to target nations, including Canada, were too broad. And in a race to replace the lost revenues, the administration turned to a novel mechanism that bypasses legislative constraints. Known as Section 338, the policy goes around the U.S. Trade Office and rests with the president. It was created back in the 1930s to go after countries that discriminated against U.S. commerce, and it was only used once in 1935. Without action.
6: The tariffs that Trump is complaining about, the Canadian ones, are ones that do not in fact discriminate against U.S. goods relative to other ones. What the administration has done goes way beyond any reasonable interpretation of those boundaries.
5: Ilya Soman served as co-counsel in the case against Trump's emergency tariffs that he lost earlier in the year. He says the justification being used by Trump hinges on the use of the word discriminate, but that it's broad. So this could wind up in court, and a loss could further complicate the tariff policy, forcing it back into lawmakers' hands.
2: We can get by. I mean, there are a couple of things that would make it a little inconvenient, but we could get them elsewhere. And it's time to teach Canada you can't do this anymore.
5: Canada could still find itself backed into a corner, however. This policy states that persistent retaliation could result in a permanent embargo of goods.
6: Just as protectionism harms the United States when we exclude other goods and products from countries like Canada, protectionism also harms Canadians when they exclude American or other products.
5: The White House directed us back to Truth Social when we asked how Donald Trump could retaliate against Canadian counter tariffs. Reggie Cicchini, Global News, Washington.
4: In Peace River today, Eleanor Olszewski announced that $20 million will be used to upgrade Mercer International Mill. The government says this will allow the company to switch to a more profitable form of wood pulp. Yesterday, the government announced matching tariffs, which include pulp and paper. Officials say it's about protecting industry.
7: We will stand behind Canadian workers, Canadian businesses, as they navigate through the immediate consequences of this trade war.
8: This is not just an investment in a mill. It's an investment in our region, our communities, and our future.
4: 19 of the $20 million is repayable. Mercer is scheduled to start repayments in 2031. A Calgary police officer will not face charges after an investigation into an incident 8 years ago that injured a 12-year-old. The Alberta Serious Incident Response Team report says on August 22, 2018, police were called to a home to help transport a child with autism to the Children's Hospital for Crisis Intervention. The mother of the 12-year-old had called 911 with concerns for her son's mental health, adding he was uncontrollable and damaging the home. Officers took him to their vehicle, and during a struggle, the 12-year-old was taken to the ground and hit his head on the pavement, suffering a skull fracture. Despite ACERT believing there was reasonable grounds that an offense had been committed by the officer, the Alberta Crown Prosecution Service recommended no charges be laid. The City of Calgary has cleared public memorials for Parker, the 11-year-old boy who was found dead last month. Tributes to Parker popped up all

0: over the city after his body was found almost 2 weeks after his disappearance. The city says they recognize the many ways the community honored and remembered Parker. It says temporary items like flowers, cards, and stuffed animals are maintained for a short period of time before respectfully being removed and offered to the family if appropriate, adding that these items can deteriorate and create maintenance and safety concerns. The city says those closest to Parker were given advance notice before the memorials were removed and did not object. Crews in Banff National Park are fighting a fire near Lake Louise. Parks Canada says they're responding to a small fire burning on Whitehorn Mountain in the Pipestone area. There is no threat to public safety. Parks Canada says people in the area may see some smoke and helicopter activity. In 2024, a destructive hailstorm ripped through North Calgary, causing billions of dollars worth of damage. Crews continue to work to repair Concourse B at the Calgary International Airport, which was significantly impacted. Drew Stremick got a behind-the-scenes look at the progress so far and the roadmap ahead.
1: Here in Concourse B at the Calgary International Airport, the demolition has been completed and the restoration is set to begin.
2: Over the past 2 years, crews have stripped the old international terminal of the airport down to its structural bones, making necessary repairs and bringing it up to the current building code standard. The airport authority says it's using the restoration as an opportunity to improve in a number of aspects, including guest accessibility, streamlining services, and capitalizing on the natural beauty of the Calgary skyline, including views of the downtown and the Rockies. Calgary Airport COO Chris Miles hopes future passengers will appreciate just how much thought is being put into the project.
3: We're really excited about what this concourse is going to look like. It will be the best concourse in the airport, and especially when you overlay with the new centralized screening project, you'll come through a brand new screening location right into the new concourse and retail areas down to the gates that are completely modernized.
2: While the number of gates isn't changing, Miles says, much like what you might see in airports abroad, they're planning on introducing new biometric technology at gates to make boarding faster. And part of the work on the outside of the concourse includes increasing the size of drains on the roof by 4 times and replacing the entire 60,000 square foot roof with stronger materials, with a long-term goal of having the airport's entire roof system replaced within the next few years. In terms of dollars, the final cost of the project are still unknown, but Miles says they are working with their insurance provider as the project continues.
1: As the initial construction work is getting underway, officials say that the construction should be completed by the end of 2027. Drew Stremick, Global News.
0: A couple of exotic animals finding a new home. Ahead, the two newest residents at the Yamnuska Wolf Dog Sanctuary. The generosity of Albertans on full display. How much money has been raised to help the Chinook Regional Hospital?
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5: We have some good news for you tonight, including two exotic dogs who have a new home just outside of the city. Ooh. The Yamnuska Wolf Dog Sanctuary is now home to two koi dogs, Sketty and Wildfire. Oh. These type of dogs, they are intentionally bred by humans for the exotic pet trade, and they are a mix of coyote and dog. Wildfire was rescued from a breeder after they shut down, while Sketty was transferred from a home in the U.S. after being rescued. So two little rescue dogs. The Yamnuska Sanctuary says that koi dogs' enclosure is away from the public pathways, as they are shy and they are uncomfortable around visitors. But the sanctuary says since they arrived to their new home, they have come a long way with their confidence, and they are both doing well. That is what we want to hear.
6: Yeah,
5: beautiful dogs. They're all beautiful there.
6: Yeah.
5: That sanctuary.
6: Yamnuska Wolf Dog Sanctuary does such good work with these rescue pups. Mm. And I love to hear that. They're doing well.
5: Yeah, that was really great to see.
6: Very cute. All right, Calgary kids, getting a chance, listen to this, getting a chance to play some flag football with the Stampeders at McMahon. How neat is that? So the Stamps teamed up with Sport Calgary to put on a free 3-week flag football camp. Today was the final session with the kids running through drills at the Stamps practice field. Each kid also gets two tickets to Saturday's game against the Ticats. They also get a goodie bag and autographs from the players.
7: Being a kid that didn't have that much of development in football until later in my career, so just giving back, seeing them at this young age being that intrigued into football, like it really touches me close to home.
8: It's our first time trying flag football, so they're getting to experience this not just with the coaches but also with the Stampeders players, which is such a unique experience to play with professional players.
6: Yeah, absolutely. So the clinic was a part of Sport Calgary's All Sport One Community program, which over the past 2 months have put on 30 free sessions of more than 20 sports across the city for kids to try. And I think that's so cool, Bindu, not only that the Stamps are giving their time to do this with the kids, but Sport Calgary offering such fantastic programs so kids can try all different kinds of sports.
5: That is so great to see. Love when the players get involved in the community. It just means so much to those kids. One of the best-selling rock bands of all time is putting on a show tonight in our province. Oh, not here in Calgary, but Guns N' Roses is bringing its heavy metal sound to Edmonton tonight as part of its world tour. Ooh. It's the group's only show in Alberta on this tour. And then after tonight's show, the band is off to perform in Vancouver on Saturday.
6: You know, if anybody's wondering where Dallas Flexhawk is, tell you tonight she is at that Guns N' Roses concert. Yes, very excited to go.
5: She loves her concerts.
6: And she'll fill us in on how it was, because I'm sure it'll be a great concert up the QE2. All right, if you have a good news story you'd like to share with us, send it over, calgaryviewers@globalnews.ca.
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6: Well, how about this weather window photo? Absolutely stunning. Pierce Sulkeld snapped this photo. He snapped many and sent them my way. I had a hard time choosing which one to show you. So he was hiking a mountain in Kananaskis for the rest of us who weren't, and snapped this photo at the peak. Just breathtaking. I could stare at this all day. And yesterday I'd been talking about when you look west towards the mountains, you can see how bare they are. You barely see any snow at all. It's that brief period of time at the end of summer before snow starts covering the mountains. And on Sunday, when we see that moisture roll into Alberta,

0: Wouldn't be surprised if in the Rockies, those higher elevations, some of that moisture fell as SNOW. Oh, I know you don't want to hear that. Taking a look across parts of the province, really feeling that heat between 29 and 32 degrees. Plenty of sunshine to enjoy across the province. Here is a look at our hot spots now. Etzacombe in the southeastern corner of the province, our hot spot, 33 degrees. The national hot spot, Linton, BC, at 37. So we continue to watch that heat in Western Canada, but we have cooler temperatures that are going to start to take over. You already see that along the coast and across parts of northern BC, inching across the interior of BC as well tomorrow. It's just going to continue to push through our neighboring province, bringing those temperatures in the southern interior down into the 20s and then eventually into the low 20s, high teens. That's excellent news. And it's going to come with some moisture as well, starting throughout Thursday along the coast. So tomorrow along the coast, tracking across the province over the next few days. Again, I mentioned this earlier in the show. Definitely want to see that moisture. Don't want to see any of those thunderstorms or any winds that can come with that as well.
1: Thanks so much, Tiffany. The world continues to mourn the loss of the legendary Dolly Parton, who passed away yesterday at the age of 80 following a brief battle with cancer. Royal Guards at Buckingham Palace paying tribute to the Queen of Country with a performance of 9 to 5. Last night, the Empire State Building lights sparkled pink in Parton's honor. Fans have been laying flowers outside her home in Tennessee, and a wreath was also placed on her Hollywood Walk of Fame star. And here at home, a local Bridgeland business has posted their own tribute to the singer. The Bridgeland Market putting up a quote from Dolly Parton: "If you want the rainbow, you gotta put up with the rain." Actor Tim Curry, who made a career of playing unforgettable villains and eccentric characters, has died.
2: Well, you got caught with a flat world. How about that?
1: It was a transformative performance for Curry and the audience as he got the part of Dr. Frankenfurter in the Rocky Horror Picture Show. Rocky Horror set up Curry to play some memorable screen villains. He was under a mountain of prosthetics in Legend, opposite Tom Cruise and Pennywise in It. Born a military brat in Hong Kong, Curry grew up moving every 18 months or so. Curry was 80 years old. As the need continues to grow, a final push of a seniors food drive is happening tomorrow morning. Leslie Horton will be on hand helping accept donations at the ATCO Blue Flame Kitchen between 6 and 9 a.m. And to keep things moving, it will be a drive-through drop-off. Donations will go to the Kirby Center downtown, which helps provide food to seniors who are struggling to make ends meet. Healthcare closer to home for more Albertans in rural communities. The province funding millions to help clinics recruit and expand services.
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0: The Alberta government is investing an additional $9 million into rural primary care, aiming to help rural clinics grow their care teams, expand services, and invest in new equipment. Zoe Lukowicz reports.
8: The Alberta government is putting more money into rural health care grants. Bow Island is one of the municipalities that applied for the program to strengthen their local clinic, a clinic the town's mayor says needed restructuring, more staff, and upgraded equipment.
9: We are able to use it to enhance what the clinic is doing and make sure that there's enough support staff for the physicians and to improve the equipment that we have.
8: He says with many young families and seniors in the community, the improved capacity was needed.
9: The community is growing, and we need to have that important healthcare piece. It's providing a more stable environment for the existing doctors and future doctors.
8: The province says the investment is about making sure those living in rural Alberta can get the care they need, where and when they need it. The Alberta Medical Association says this is a step towards sustainability.
10: Creating the infrastructure and putting some of that money in to ensure that we have the operations there is going to lead to better recruitment for people.
8: RAM says funding for more support staff is also essential with how much rural doctors have on their plate.
10: Adding staff that can offload any of the non-clinical routine administrative work, even some of the clinical stuff that a rural generalist does, is imperative to moving forward in the way that we want to provide care.
8: And while RAM feels the grants are a good first step, more still needs to be done.
10: We must continue to work together with the government to evolve these programs from these two-year kind of bridge grant programs to something that's more permanent, sustainable. So a lot of work still has to be done to do that.
8: The province says the latest funding will support 53 new full-time healthcare jobs in 23 rural clinics across Alberta. Zoe Lukowicz, Global News.
0: The Bringing Hearts Home campaign may have reached its $30 million goal already, but the donations are still teeing off. Paradise Canyon hosted the inaugural Hearts and Health Classic Golf Tournament on Wednesday, complete with an auction for the teammate rights to country singer Trevor Panzak

0: Organizers say the success of the tournament is proof of Lethbridge's commitment to bringing necessary health care closer to home.
1: People said, you're not going to raise $30 million in this area. And then they said, and even if that happens, I don't know if the government's going to give you the rest. Oh, both happened.
2: This work is never done. Even if we hit that funding goal, there are still five more years of planning and even more after that. This is to make a better healthcare system for our community so people can have quality care closer to home.
0: The sold-out tournament entered the day having raised more than $180,000 for the cardiac campaign, with more coming in through the various auctions. An annual tradition lives on in a small town in Spain, the La Tomatina Food Fight Festival, now an international event.
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0: A small town in Spain is painting the town red as its annual tomato food fight kicks off. Thousands of people dived into tomato pulp at the La Tomatina Food Fight Festival in Buñol during the annual event. Attendees throw tomatoes at each other for 1 hour.
12: That's so fun. Organizers expect 22,000 participants from around the world this year and say over 330,000 pounds of tomatoes will be used. It's held on the last Wednesday of August. La Tomatina, did I say that right? Tomatina?
0: Yeah.
12: Began in 1945, and by the 1980s, it became an international attraction.
0: It looks like a lot of fun.
12: That's but wild.
0: Imagine how many like tomato soups that could be.
12: I was just thinking, what a waste.
0: On a pizza, I don't know.
12: Oh, I'm now craving tomatoes.
0: Tomatoes are so yummy. I would hold the tomatoes, and I think I would just put them in a bag and run away.
12: Yeah, you know? Well, yeah, ditto. All right, we're seeing a lot of red on this 10-day trend. So temperature is nice and hot this week. It does trend downwards throughout this weekend as we have some rain rolling in. But then throughout next week, as kiddos go back to school and we kick off September, temperatures are really nice at the beginning of the week, but they do cool off quite a bit, Bindu, by that first weekend of September.
0: Oh, look at those 14.

0: winds. Okay, expecting that, but not now. We're going to enjoy these warm temperatures and a hot one this evening. Thank you so much for watching, everyone. Have a great night. We'll see you tomorrow.
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3: This is Global News. I'm Russell Skeet. It's partly cloudy and 29 degrees at 7 o'clock. Premier Danielle Smith says there is no excuse for the betrayal the United States has caused to the special trust it has had with Canada during recent trade talks and actions. But she says Canada must be wise, patient, careful, and deliberate to overcome the economic attacks we are facing.
4: We must take care of the people and businesses that are being hurt by these tariffs for as long as it takes. And I'm pleased that the federal government has announced a package of relief measures yesterday that will do just that.
3: Alberta will also work directly with small and medium-sized businesses to see if more measures are needed. A committee of cabinet ministers will start meetings with the premier tomorrow. An online portal also be set up for businesses to

0: with the premier tomorrow. An online portal also be set up for businesses to share their needs with the province. In the meantime, the premier is continuing to resist calls to postpone a fall referendum on separation. Opposition NDP leader Nahed Nenshi has said the vote projects an image of national weakness amid Canada's tense trade war with the U.S. But Smith says holding the vote is a separate issue and pointed to the province's citizen initiative legislation last changed by her government this spring. The October 19th referendum asked Albertans whether they want the province to stay in Canada or start the legal process to hold a future binding vote on separation. Smith has said she's advocating to stay in Canada. She says now is an important time to be looking at the benefits of Alberta remaining part of the country and that the province and Ottawa have a cooperative momentum. These are the beginnings of plans to replace past its prime McMahon Stadium. The city is looking at bids from third parties to assess the feasibility of a proposed major sports facility. Jim Larendeau with the Calgary Stampede is doing the same as they floated the idea of rejigging GMC Stadium to host outdoor sports.
1: What we're really asking our consultants, once we've awarded this work, to focus on is field sports. And so that could be CFL football, it could be soccer.
0: Upgrading the stadium is part of the Stampede's 20-year master plan, but any future proposal must limit impacts to the track. The Stampede hopes to have results from its study by next year's event, with officials saying that study will help determine what everyone else does next. Crews in Banff National Park are fighting a fire near Lake Louise. Parks Canada says they're responding to a small fire burning on a Whitehorn Mountain in the Pipestone area. There is no threat to public safety. Parks Canada says people in the area may see some smoke and helicopter activity. Police have located a man wanted in connection with a downtown stabbing Friday night. Police were called out just before midnight Friday to Spanky's Saloon at 219 10th Avenue Southwest, finding three men injured, one of them suffering a stab wound. Police said the trio were assaulted by the same person, a 22-year-old man who was already wanted on three counts of aggravated assault and two counts of breaching a court order. Police have arrested one man after finding him with two loaded handguns after he fled from a stolen vehicle downtown. Police say they were looking for a stolen Toyota Tundra they suspected had been re-vinned. Police found the truck. The driver fled and abandoned the truck a few minutes later. He was then seen hailing a cab. Police stopped that cab. The suspect bolted again but was quickly taken into custody thanks to the K-9 unit. Besides the two handguns, police found a handful of magazines for one of the guns, a small amount of drugs, and several fake IDs. The 41-year-old man is facing a total of 34 charges along with eight outstanding warrants. Groups in Canada are trying to support people from Nepal as 24 Canadians are missing in flash flooding. The floods hit a border area of Nepal and China, killing at least 157 people and leaving hundreds of tourists, workers, and others unaccounted for. Nepalese Canadian Community Services in Toronto say it's fielded about 20 calls so far from family members in Canada. Yet another big loss in the world of entertainment. Tim Curry, the British actor known for his scene-stealing role in the cult film The Rocky Horror Picture Show, has died in Los Angeles at 80. ABC's Trevor Ault looks back.
2: Curry suffered a stroke in 2012 and battled health issues for years after. That defining Rocky Horror role lives on. Theaters still hosting midnight screenings of the cult classic, a tradition started back in the 70s with audiences dressing up to watch over and over.
0: Tim Curry's Annie co-star Carol Burnett posted online, quote, "Nobody could play lovable villains better than he could." In sports, Toronto Blue Jays taking on the Kansas City Royals in the second of a three-game series tonight at the Rogers Centre. Royals last in the American League Central, but they're looking for their 10th straight win. Blue Jays, they've lost three of their last four. Jays lead this one 3-0 in the seventh. Environment Canada, Calgary weather, partly cloudy tonight with a chance of showers overnight, a low down to 18. Increasing afternoon clouds tomorrow with a chance of late day showers, a high of 29. Sunny and 24 Friday, mix of sun and cloud, 23 Saturday. Mix of sun and cloud, chance of showers, and 17 on Sunday. It's 29 degrees. Breaking news when it happens. Our next scheduled update at 7:30. I'm Russell Skeet.
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5: Speaking of baseball, on a Wednesday night, I don't know what you were doing this afternoon, but I was actually glued to TSN watching The Little League World Series, Canada and Japan. We're talking 10, 11, and 12-year-olds.

0: And it was fun baseball to watch. Were there a lot of errors? Sure. But these are kids really doing their best wearing Canadian colors. Now, did Canada beat Japan? No, they did not. Were they favored to beat Japan? No, they were not. But the fact of the matter is they didn't. They fell behind early, battled back, made it a little bit of a game late, lost 7-3. First time since 2017 Canada made it that far for the Little League World Series in Williamsport, Pennsylvania. So anyway, I just wanted to open the show tonight with a little bit of a shout-out to Team Canada, a team that was from Vancouver, Little Mountain Baseball in Vancouver, representing Canada and going all the way to the quarterfinals, which is kind of fun. As you just heard, the Blue Jays are playing tonight. Blue Jays trying to win, really a must-win. Cleveland already won today, so right now they're 3.5 games back. They need this win to move back to within 3 of that final wild card spot. Right now, Nathan Lucas has the 3-run shot. Finally, a big hit with runners in scoring position. And yes, the Jays have a 3-0 lead, but still lots of baseball to be played. It is the bottom of the 7th. Welcome to Sports Talk with Jock. I'm Jock Wilson. Great to have you with us on a Wednesday night. Now, this is interesting. This was, I just saw this a couple of minutes ago on X. Sirius XM, they do a show with Bo Levi Mitchell called The Drive. And we all know the Hamilton Tiger Cats are here on Saturday. And we all know that Bo Levi Mitchell is not going to be playing in this game. But boy, you watch some of the video from this little piece that they teased. Bo Levi Mitchell is working hard. He is working his ass off to get back in to the lineup before this season is over. And that, for Hamilton fans, would be huge. Let me play a little bit of this. This was from Bo Levi Mitchell, Sirius XM, The Drive.
1: What goes through your head is, at first, is, oh man, not again. Going from competing against another team to competing against yourself every day. It is daily, and it is nonstop. It's, you know, just constantly pushing against it. I know that I have to do the same thing the next 5 days in a row. How do I motivate myself to push myself past these little points that are hurt? Can this guy come back from another broken ankle? So I'd love to just, you know, prove all those people wrong.
2: Music has the ability to help you turn off everything that's going on up top and just listen, be there, you know, be present.
0: Be present. And the video again, Bo Levi Mitchell just going hard in the gym, working that broken ankle. And he had surgery on that ankle. And I tell you what, from what I saw of that video, Bo Levi Mitchell will be back before this season is over. I'm almost convinced now that he will be back after what I saw in that video today. But he won't be back this weekend, and that's good news for the Calgary Stampeders, because this is a must-win for the Calgary Stampeders. And if you caught us earlier this afternoon on the afternoon show with Tim Parent, you know, I gave you the latest on the injury report. They're still being very cautious with Vernon Adams Jr. with the head injury. He was limited in practice for the second straight day. Josh Love taking a lot of the first team reps. In my heart, my gut, I still think Vernon Adams plays this weekend. I understand why the Stamps want to be cautious. We'll see how the rest of the week goes. We know Dietrich Mills is going to play full participant back-to-back days, so his concussion protocol is in the rearview mirror. He is ready to go. The most intriguing thing for me is Reggie Bagleton and Rene Paredes were both full participants for the second straight day. They are ramping up. Now, I don't know if they're going to be in the lineup this weekend. If Reggie Bagleton is healthy and feeling confident, he gets the okay from the doctors, I put him in the lineup. But here's the dilemma. If you put him in the lineup, who do you take out? And that is the question I have for you tonight on the Sports Talk with Jock text line. And up for grabs, I've got a 4-pack of tickets to the Stampeders and the Hamilton Tiger Cats on Saturday, family day, a 1 o'clock kickoff. It's a question that there's no wrong answer to. If Reggie plays this Saturday, who do you take out of the lineup? Play coach for me tonight on Sports Talk with Jock. You've got some options. Do you take out Clark Barnes? Do you take out Eric Brooks? Tevin Jones? A Joe? You know, you've got, what, 8 receivers dressed. At least 8 receivers dressed for the BC game. Barnes, Alford, Brooks, Ojalateo, Brissett, Philpott, Ajoa, Joe, and Jones. Now, I will say this. I don't

0: think you're taking out Ojulateo and Jones because they play big roles on special teams for the Calgary Stampeders. But I think everybody else is on the table. Well, you're not taking out Brissett. You're not taking out Philpott. So that's why I asked the question, who do you take out? Is it Clark Barnes? Plays the inside game. He's a Canadian, so you're going to have to make a ratio change somewhere else. You know, Damien Alford hasn't done much since his return, still trying to get back into the offense. Joe hasn't done much, you know, since he was in the lineup the last couple of games. Again, another Canadian. If you're just going American for American, maybe it is Eric Brooks that you take out. Anyway, there is no wrong answer. 403-974-8255. At the end of the night, I'll do a draw from everybody who wants to play along. I need your name. I need your email address, and I need who you would take out of the lineup if Reggie Bagleton was to play this Saturday against the Hamilton Tiger Cats. 403-974-8255. Don't forget, it is Family Day at McMahon Stadium. There's going to be the big fan zone in the parking lot. Our street team is going to be in the parking lot. You can come by, get some red and white face paint. Should be a lot of fun. Hopefully the weather holds, and it's a beautiful afternoon for Stampeder football at McMahon Stadium. Got a busy show planned for you tonight here on the program. The Wednesday Parlay, powered by BetMGM. That is coming up just after 7:30 tonight. We talk a little golf tonight with John Ewing, PR manager, media insight for BetMGM. Of course, the Tour Championship. It's coming up this weekend. Who is going to win the big payday? Who is going to be the player of the year on the PGA Tour? That is coming up tonight at 7:30. And in just a couple of minutes, the return of the NFL according to Moses. Moses Woldo, longtime Calgary sports guy. We love talking NFL on this program. The NFL regular season right around the corner. The preseason, well, it finally comes to an end this weekend. The final preseason games kick off tomorrow night. This is Sports Talk with Jock. This is QR Calgary.
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8: So we got an interesting debate tonight here on Sports Talk with Jock, and that's all it is. We're having a little bit of fun because I got a four-pack of tickets to give away to the Calgary Stampeders Hamilton Tiger Cats on Saturday. And I'm really starting to think that Reggie Bagleton just may return to the lineup this Saturday against the Tiger Cats. If not Saturday, then for sure for the Labor Day Classic. But the question is, if Reggie Bagleton returns, who do you take out? Remember, Reggie is an American. Do you change your ratio a little bit? You've already got seven receivers dressed. Do you just go American for an American, or do you take out a national player and make a change somewhere else? It's a great question. Let me just read you some of the answers I've got tonight. Mike says definitely Clark Barnes, change the ratio. Jeff says has to be an American player. Brooks is a slot, so it makes perfect sense. Ed says Clark Barnes as well, looking for a ratio change. John says a Joe. Tyler says Eric Brooks. Sinza says I would definitely take out Eric Brooks. Chatton on the line, he says I would take out Tevin Jones. Tevin Jones, though, plays a lot of special teams. That's the problem there. When Tevin Jones it goes that way, everybody seems to be weighing in. Clark Barnes is Greg's answer. Tyler, I think I mentioned Tyler. He says Eric Brooks. So lots of good answers coming in. Hey, what I'm going to do is I'm going to throw all the names, everybody that texts, I'm going to throw all your names into a draw at the end of the show, and we will make a draw for those four tickets to the Stampeders and the Hamilton Tiger Cats. Well, it's a real pleasure to welcome back Moses Waldo, a longtime Calgary sports guy and little feature that we used to call the Wednesday Wrap. But now that the NFL season is right around the corner, I'm going to reference back to the NFL according to Moses. Moses, how are you on a Wednesday night?
9: Yeah, doing very well. Thank you for asking.
8: Okay, if you were head coach Dave Dickinson and you're putting Reggie Bagleton in the lineup, who would you take out, first of all?
9: Yeah, you're going to have some challenges because, the Canadian game provides a lot of strategy involving some of the players that you're looking at. And you mentioned, I would say Brooks, just because it just a like for like in a way, just the position wise. And it just makes the easiest transition and the most sense because you look at it, obviously, with Tevin Jones, as someone suggested, as you read, I wouldn't, because he is a deep threat. And he also provides that little extra oomph on special teams as well. So I definitely agree with you. And that height, and you need that. So Brooks would be the odd person out, in my opinion. But hopefully, it's a good problem to have with the Calgary Stampeders, and hopefully it works out.
8: Yeah, hey, let's be honest. Reggie is a leader. He has been missed. I think, just getting him back onto the field would be a huge boost for the Calgary Stampeders, since, it's a decision Dave Dickinson is going to have to make. I just got another text here from Steve, and Steve says, Jock, I just tagged you on my X post about who I would pull. More of a question than an answer, though. I would pull a Joe, change the ratio, and he says you can't put Rene Paredes back into the lineup yet because you got to have a global starter, so you can't pull Jude Mikitamy. And that's not exactly correct, Steve, because Mark Vassett is a global player as well. You only have to dress the one global player. But the other issue is that Bailey Devine

0: Scott, he is getting very close to returning as well. He has missed the first 10 games of the season. So, you know, lots to think about if you are the Calgary Stampeders. Good that they are getting healthy. We'll see what happens with Vernon Adams Jr. this weekend as they are being very, very cautious with him. Speaking of quarterbacks, of course, quarterbacks are so important in the Canadian Football League. Moses, quarterbacks are just as important, if not more important, in the NFL because they make the big bucks. And your team, the Cleveland Browns, if regular listeners to the program know that you are a Browns fan, you've gone to a number of games, you've even been in the dog pound. So Deshaun Watson is now the Browns starting quarterback, at least for week one. That was confirmed earlier this week. Shedeur Sanders, he is going to be the backup. Do you like this decision? What do you think?
1: I think this is, you know, I'm not saying that I'm saying this, but in the back of my mind, I'm thinking this is more of an indictment on Shedeur Sanders than it is a support for Deshaun Watson at quarterback. Because there's nothing, watching the two preseason games, watching Deshaun, that says to me, yeah, he's better than Shedeur. Now, was Shedeur perfect? No, far from it. He made some mistakes out there as well. The first preseason game, I'll give him some slack because the conditions were wet in preseason week number one in Chicago. But the following game in Cleveland against the Bills, he made some mistakes in the red zone, and I can understand where there might be issues there. But there were a lot of positive throws, a lot of throws that were 20-plus yards and accurate ones. I felt when you see Deshaun Watson, especially when that pocket collapses, that he starts getting happy feet. And I really do feel that from a mental standpoint, I think that's his biggest hurdle. Not so much the injuries, but what's between the ears. And that's been his issue. But I feel the way he attacked the fan base after being booed in his post-game interview really kind of rubbed me the wrong way. And I don't know how he could be your starting quarterback. There's got to be something behind the scenes that we are not aware of that would make this decision. The only thing I can think of right now is that, hey, they're looking for that quarterback, and he's in college right now. So 2027 is what they're looking for. And if they need a guy to just really muck things up and just, you know, not give you a chance, then I'd give Deshaun Watson, because statistically, he is the worst quarterback out there. If you look at his 2024 numbers, they were awful. And I think he could just throw you or I or even some of your listeners out there, and we'd probably be match or maybe slightly be better than Deshaun Watson. He's got the physical gifts, but man, there's something right now that's a big problem. I don't get it. You know, obviously I'm with the fans. I do support it. I don't like it. And I know they boo. They have a right to boo. But, you know, Deshaun Watson also needs a reality check too. I really am not a fan of this move, period.
0: Well, I will say, does money play a role in it? Because I think they got a big decision to make next year, don't they, on Deshaun Watson, whether they buy him out?
1: Yeah. So this is his last year. So okay, the thing is, if you cut him now, right, you're going to take a severe cap hit, like a dead cap hit.
0: Okay.
1: So we're looking at something that could reach somewhere around 80 to over 100 million. On your salary cap. So the salary cap is just over, I think, around 320 right now. So you're thinking a third of your salary cap for 2027 could be hit because they keep pushing all this money further along to kind of circumvent the cap. So right now they're just going to have to say, you know what, we're going to have him on the books, guaranteed another year. After that, we're done. Yeah, he'll get paid all that money, but they will have cap relief. And so it's one of those things. It could be, I'm sure, you know, Jimmy Haslam, who's the owner of the team, might be thinking to himself, look, let's just try to put this thing out of our misery, get as much as we can out of this, and then move on.
0: Yeah, and I do agree. I am not convinced Shedeur Sanders is the answer either. So, you know, you got the Tweedledee or Tweedledum, I guess, from that perspective, because I don't know how else you put it. And Shedeur Sanders is a perfect example of my next topic on the NFL, according to Moses, because what was he, the sixth alternate? He was a Pro Bowler last year as the sixth alternate. And the NFL has finally come to their senses, Moses, saying, why are we even playing a Pro Bowl game It's turned into a flag football game. It doesn't showcase what we're

0: all about in the NFL. We're still going to honor the players, but we're ditching the game. And I don't have an issue with this. I don't know if the average fan has an issue with this. Maybe the odd city that gets to host it every once in a while, but it really is about being a Pro Bowler. You don't have to play in a flag football game to show your stuff.
1: No, they really diminished the game. It did mean something way back when. Heck, I probably haven't watched a Pro Bowl since, I guess, the days of Sean Taylor. And if you and your listeners are aware of, look up Sean Taylor on YouTube and look up Pro Bowl and just watch how

0: way. And I really feel it's taken away from the spirit of what the Pro Bowl was. So, you know what? I say protect yourselves as players, get that paycheck, and then move on. You know, I'm in favor of this. It's really lost its luster. We're starting to see that with a lot of other All-Star games and some of the alike, where they're just trying to do some gimmicks to see if they can engage people. But it's really lost that that real oomph where people got excited to see all these, you know, great stars come together and play, in this case, tackle football. It really was diminished, and I feel sad, so good riddance.
1: Yeah, I don't think anybody's going to really miss it. I don't think it was a financial windfall. Like, you know, the NHL All-Star Game, I get it. You know, they do it as a sponsor recognition, and it's a showcase event, great for the city that's hosting it, but it's not a great competitive game, and a lot of players don't even take part in it. You got the skills competition. You know, Major League Baseball's All-Star Game, at least it has a little bit of meaning, but it still is what it is. It's still an All-Star Game. So, I don't think you need it for sure. Patrick Mahomes. Kansas City Chiefs did not make the playoffs last year. Patrick Mahomes had ACL surgery in the offseason. Hasn't taken part in training camp. Do you think he'll be ready for the start of the season, Moses?
0: Well, they better hope so. Because when you look at that schedule and the other injuries and guys who are banged up on the list, what's up with Rashee Rice? Is he going to be a guy there for week one? Xavier Worthy, is he going to be there? What about their new guy, Kenneth Walker? You know, I felt if you were going to have Mahomes at least sit out a couple weeks, you had a guy that you can rely on in Kenneth Walker who can alleviate some of the pressures for Justin Fields or whoever is going to fill in that spot as the backup quarterback. But when you look at their schedule, it's really, really tough for this team. So they start off week one against the Broncos. They have the Colts, and that Colts offense is pretty darn good. We'll see what happens here with the Dolphins. You'd assume that'd be a win against the Raiders in Las Vegas. You'd assume that would be a win as well. But then you also got the Chargers following up, and then the defending champion Seahawks the week after that to kind of wrap up things in September and October. That is as much of a gauntlet as it would be without Patrick Mahomes or even with him in the lineup. So you've got to make sure that he is healthy. It is a predicament, and if you're Andy Reid, you might have to throw him in there and hope for the best, at least try to survive the first 2 months of the season. Because if Kenneth Walker is hurt and he's going to be gone, they're going to be in a whole world of trouble offensively with Kansas City Chiefs.
1: Whew. It's going to be interesting, of course, heading into the final weekend of preseason play, and the NFL season is right around the corner. Moses, I'm out of time. Always love chatting with you. The NFL, according to Moses, as we call it here on Sports Talk with Jock, you have a great night.
0: You as well.
1: All right, Moses will do. Wednesday wrap, NFL according to Moses. We're going to come back. It's the Wednesday parlay. Hey, if you like to lay a few dollars on the games, you're going to get the insight when we come back. This is Sports Talk with Jock.
2: This is Global News. I'm Russell Skeet. It's partly cloudy and 28 degrees at 7:30. Premier Danielle Smith continues to buck calls to postpone a fall referendum she's scheduled about the province quitting Canada. NDP leader Ned Nenshi says the vote projects an image of national weakness amidst Canada's 10th trade war with the U.S. The October 19th referendum will ask whether we want the province to stay in Canada or to start the legal process to hold a future binding vote on separation. Smith says she'll vote to stay in Canada. Groups in Canada are trying to support people from Nepal as 24 Canadians are missing in flash flooding. The floods hit a border area of Nepal and China, killing at least 157 people, leaving hundreds of tourists, workers, and others unaccounted for. Crews in Banff are fighting a fire near Lake Louise. Parks Canada says they're responding to a small fire burning on Whitehorn Mountain in the Pipestone area. There's no threat to public safety. Partly cloudy tonight with a chance of showers, a low down to 18. Increased afternoon clouds tomorrow, chance of some late-day showers, high to 29, sunny and 24 on Friday. It's 28 degrees, breaking news when it happens. Our next scheduled news at 8. I'm Russell Skeet.
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13: Well, if you're a baseball fan, the Blue Jays did win tonight. 3-0, they shut out the Kansas City Royals. The Royals' 9-game winning streak is over. The bad news for the Blue Jays is the Guardians, Cleveland, did win 4-3 over the Angels. So, Blue Jays are still 3 games back for that final wild card spot. 28 games left to go. The clock is definitely ticking on the Toronto Blue Jays season. Got a great question tonight on Sports Talk with Jock. And up for grabs, I got a 4-pack of tickets to the Stampeders and the Hamilton Tiger Cats on Saturday, a 1 o'clock kickoff at McMahon Stadium. It's family day at the stadium. Everybody is eligible to win because there's no wrong answer in my text question tonight. The question is, and this is a big if Reggie Bagleton does play this Saturday, he's trending in the right direction, who do you take out? You've got 8 receivers already dressed.

0: eight receivers dressed against the BC Lions in the last game. Barnes, Alford, Brooks, Ojulateo, Brissett, Philpott, Ajoajo, and Jones. Ojulateo and Jones both play very big roles on special teams for the Calgary Stampeders. So, yes, if you want to make a change, I guess you can look at those two players. Then you look at the other players, and it's a tight battle tonight on the text line, 403-974-8255. Right now, Eric Brooks is the consensus choice on this quick sports talk with Jock poll. Seven votes says Eric Brooks obviously has to be the guy to go because he's an American and he's a slot, and it would just be a natural fit for the roster. And that does make the most sense from that perspective. Although Ed on the text line, he says, Jock, Eric is our second leading receiver. He's the go-to guy right now. Maybe the most consistent receiver. Can't see any way that Dave pulls him off the field. And that's an excellent point, Ed. So glad I'm not making the decision. That is for sure. Clark Barnes is the number two choice. He's got four votes right now. You'd have to make a ratio change because you're taking off a Canadian, putting in an American. Ajoajo has a couple of choices. You've got Tevin Jones with one choice. Then you had this one as well. Trevor says, just take out Quick Six because he won't be needed. LOL, Trevor. I get it. And then there was another one. And this was from Jonathan G. And Jonathan G, he always texts the football broadcast, but he doesn't listen to Sports Talk with Jock. I don't know why, Jonathan G, but he says, Jock, this is the first time connecting with you on your midweek show. Nice work. Regarding Reggie, I keep him on the sixth game for one more week. Give him 2 weeks of practice before Edmonton in the Labor Day Classic. I think you roll him out on Labor Day. And Jonathan, that's a good answer too, because that might just happen. That might be the way it plays out. But I don't know. I think if Reggie is good to go and Reggie is feeling it and Reggie gets the doctor's clearance, this team is coming off a heartbreaking loss to the BC Lions. They need something positive. And I do think Reggie Bigleton would give them that positive outlook. I think you're going to beat, you're going to beat the Hamilton Tiger Cats. At least you better beat the Hamilton Tiger Cats. You know, especially since Bo Levi Mitchell is still out. So this would be a good game to get him back into the lineup. We'll see what happens. 403-974-8255. Again, no wrong answer. All the names go into a draw at the end of the night. And all you have to do is give me your name, your email address, and your answer, who you would take out if Reggie plays this coming weekend. All right, Wednesday night on Sports Talk with Jock. Well, it means a couple of things. It means the NFL according to Moses, with Moses Will Do. We just had that conversation. It also means the Wednesday Parlay powered by BetMGM. Yeah, we have a great sponsor with BetMGM. John Ewing is the PR manager and media insight manager with BetMGM. And we talk sports every single week, every single Wednesday night with John. Actually, my colleague Dave McIver has the conversation with him. And tonight, they're going to start off with a little golf talk because the Tour Championship is going to be crowned this coming weekend. Here's Dave McIver in conversation with John Ewing.
1: So the Tour Championship, how's Scotty looking? Because I feel like he's probably the favorite.
2: Well, a couple of things there. One, $40 million purse. Let's jump in our DeLorean and go back and learn to play golf as kids. I have some regrets.
1: But
2: it's small field, only 30 players. Scottie Scheffler is always the favorite when he, laces them up and gets out there. Plus 333, he's the most bet player by tickets, most bet by money. Was dealing with some hand and foot issues last week at the BMW Championship. Hopefully he's better here. Betters aren't worried either way. He always gets strong support. Wyndham Clark, last week's winner, has moved from 14-1 to 12-1. He's the third most bet golfer. Strong finish from him, going birdie, birdie, birdie on Sunday to beat Roy McIlroy. It should be really interesting. These small field events, it could be anyone. There's clear favorites in Scotty and Roy and Wyndham Clark, but I wouldn't be shocked if someone further down the board, you know, got hot.
1: And they say golfers aren't tough because my kids had hand, foot, and mouth disease. That's not to be played around with. There's blisters on your head. There's blisters everywhere. So that would be difficult to play through. And we know what Tiger used to play through, but let's be honest, it's probably not the most physical sport of all time, John. We got lots of football to talk about this week, pal, because we got NFL preseason week 3. Mm-hmm. We have week 0. We'll get into that in a little bit. And, of course, the Calgary Stampeders taking on the Hamilton Ticats in a couple days down at McMahon Stadium. But let's talk about NFL preseason week 3. We talk about how crazy it, how much money moves in the NFL. What are you looking at for week 3 of the preseason?
2: The dogs keep barking in the preseason, 23-9-1 against the spread. That's a 72% win rate. So underdogs covering, dogs of more than 3 points, 9-1 against the spread. So you would think maybe bettors would say, you know, maybe I'm going to take a couple underdogs. Right now, no. Majority of money is on every favorite in week 3. So you never know. You never know, right? The preseason can be unpredictable. Right now, it's gone the dog's way. But better think the favorites could bounce back. And they really like the Bills. Steelers-Bills, it's the first game in week 3. It's the most bet game by a significant amount right now. Not too surprising, just because it's going to come up tomorrow. 92% of money is on the Bills to cover. They opened -1. They're now -3-point favorites. And I'm not shocked here. They're 2-0 in the preseason. They're averaging 30 points per game in the two so far. So Buffalo has shown an ability to get in the end zone with their backup quarterbacks and their defense, and better think they're going to do the same here against the Steelers.
1: Yeah, it's going to be interesting to see just the usage of players, because I know lots of teams do like to ramp up. You know, we're going to play the starters maybe a little bit more. I mean, the Bills are probably not right. Going to play Josh Allen. Why would you play Josh Allen? You know what Josh Allen is. But let's say there's a quarterback battle somewhere where both guys are kind of in the mix. They're competing for the number one job. We might see a few extra snaps for some of those guys.
2: 100%. If you are wagering on the NFL preseason, I highly recommend that you follow the news, because you will see, you know, that day who's starting. Like you said, starters are going to play a quarter or a half, and then you'll see the lines move dramatically. 3, 6 points even, depending on which teams are or are not going to have their starters playing.
1: Johnny Wing from BetMGM joins us for our Wednesday parlay. Let's talk a little college football, John, because, hey, look, I like all football. It doesn't matter what football you play. I'll probably watch your footballing. But this one always confuses me. Like, week 0, right? Like, college football has week 0. It's like, why don't you just call it week 1? Like, week 0 doesn't make any sense. It's the University of North Carolina, the Tar Heels, taking on the Horned Frogs of TCU. Is this the only game in week 0?
2: No, there is actually a fun little slate. 8 games, but TCU North Carolina is the most bet by far. Again, kind of like what we saw with the NFL preseason game tomorrow, Bills being the first, it's the most bet. Well, wouldn't you believe it? North Carolina TCU kicks off the season. They're over in Dublin, Ireland. It is the most bet game, and bettors do not like North Carolina. There was a lot of faith in them last year with Belichick taking over, but after a 4-8 season, 2-6 in conference play, and just all kinds of off-field issues that we don't even need to get into, it has flipped the other way. We're seeing over 80% of bets and money on TCU. The line has moved from 6.5 to 7.5, which is through a key number of 7. So that's significant. You're getting sharks and the public all on the Horned Frogs, all thinking Bill Belichick is overrated, and they're not believers right now.
1: That's fair. You know, I think we've talked about this many times. I'm a diehard Patriots fan, have been since that, well, before Bill Belichick was the coach. But it has not transitioned well from the NFL to the NCAA for Bill Belichick. And I was giggling there about some of those things off field. And yes, if you want to read about some of those things, it's been a rocky road for old Bill Belichick in the NCAA and in college football. So we'll see if UNC can have a better season than they did last year. I don't see it happening, but hey, the guy's worked miracles before. Can he do

0: it again. Well, he doesn't have Tom Brady, so it's going to be tough. Let's wrap where we always wrap, John, and that is with the CFL, the Calgary Stampeders, and I'm interested to hear your thoughts on this one because the injury report could have an effect on maybe the line in this game throughout the week. The Calgary Stampeders do have a couple of guys on the injury report. Thankfully, running back Dedrick Mills participated in practice in full yesterday, but starting quarterback Vernon Adams Jr. was listed as limited. That was the injury report yesterday. If that changes, I imagine that'll move the line a little bit, or do you think the Stamps will kind of stick where they're at moving forward the rest of the week?
1: Yeah, this is interesting, right? Stamps 4-6 coming off a bye, but could easily be 6-4. Lost their last two games by a combined 7 points. So records can be a little bit deceiving. Faith and Tiger Cats, who are 4-7, they're 1-4 on the road. We opened Calgary as 6.5-point favorites. It's moved down to 5.5, so maybe a little bit of uncertainty there around the quarterback, not wanting to lay such a high number. Right now, early action is on Hamilton, but it's still early. I think once we get some clarity around injuries, you could see it come back the other way. Also seeing some movement on the total, and this is one I think bettors are going to like no matter what. It's the over by a big margin here, open 59.5, up to 60.5. Both defenses have struggled all season, allowing nearly 30 points per game. So assuming health of players, bettors are wanting this to be a shootout.
0: Yeah, yeah. It's funny to look at the stats for the Calgary Stampeders because you go points for and they're number one, and then you go points against and they're second last. So kind of a pretty solid explanation to their season, yeah. John. It's going to be a fun week. The Tour Championship, obviously, the NFL preseason continues, and then college football gets going, and of course, the playoff race really heating up in the CFL. As always, Wednesday's a great time to chat with you, John. Thanks so much for joining us.
1: Thanks for having me on.
2: 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The Wednesday Parlay powered by BetMGM. Dave McIver in conversation with John Ewing from BetMGM. And hey, you know what? The Calgary Stampeder defense, they have been better in recent weeks. They have been creating the turnovers, which I think is very, very good. Defensively is not their issue right now. I just think right now, last couple of games, it's been more of the offensive issue, especially the offensive line. We'll see how that plays out on Saturday, I guess it is, a 1 o'clock kickoff, 11:30 for our pregame show. Dave McIver and I will be hosting that pregame show for you right here on QR Calgary. All right, last chance if you want to get into the draw for the tickets. No wrong answer for this question tonight. If Reggie Bagleton does play this weekend, I just need to know who you would take out, which receiver replaces, comes out, and Reggie goes on. 403-974-8255. I need your first name. I need your email address. I need the player you would replace Reggie Bagleton with. We'll do a draw right after this on Sports Talk with Jock.
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11: Okay, first of all, I just want to say thank you to everybody who texted in tonight. Lots of new texters and lots of my regulars as well. 403-974-8255. And there was no wrong answer tonight. I don't know what the Calgary Stampeders are going to do. But hey, if Reggie Bagleton gets the clearance from the doctors, if I'm the coach, I am playing him this weekend. And the easiest ratio decision for me would be Eric Brooks. Even though he is your second leading receiver, I just think Reggie Bagleton means that much to the Calgary Stampeders. So we did the draw. Congratulations to Tyler. Tyler Larkin is our winner tonight. Tyler, our promotions department will be in touch. And if you didn't win tonight, don't worry. I got Stampeder tickets to give away tomorrow night. And then on Thursday night, I've got 2 4 packs to give away on Thursday night for the Stamps and the Hamilton Tiger Cats. So that should be fun on Thursday as well. Tomorrow night on Sports Talk with Jock, we will be... Actually, tomorrow is Thursday, isn't it? Damn. I'm getting old. Tomorrow is Thursday. I got 2 sets of tickets to give away tomorrow night on Sports Talk with Jock. That's funny. I forgot what day it was. Anyhow, 2 sets tomorrow night. Our CFL insider tomorrow night as well, Glenn Suter. All right, that does it for Sports Talk with Jock on a Wednesday night. Yes, it is Wednesday. I'll be back with you again tomorrow night. Same time, same place.
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0: This is Global News. I'm Russell Skeet. It's partly cloudy and 28 degrees at 8 o'clock. Calgary police say they're seeing more and more crime involving guns in our city. A police-involved shooting this morning that led to the death of a woman in Legacy and the death of a man with ties to organized crime earlier this month in Edworthy Park are just the latest in a long list of times police are having to respond all out. MRU criminologist Kelly Sundberg says it's really concerning to see the increase in frequency of events like this.
1: When the police have to respond, it means that they're being pulled from across the city. Other calls are going into the queue. This in itself, for public safety across the city, is quite a concern.
0: Sundberg says he wants to see more transparency from prosecutors and the courts into how and why many of the people being released on bail and then reoffending are being let out in the first place, putting an increased burden on police. The premier is asking Canadians to really think about what the response would be if Canada used Alberta energy exports as a bargaining chip in the U.S. trade war. Danielle Smith believes there would be forceful reaction from the U.S. that could heavily tariff or curtail its energy exports to eastern Canada. Ontario's Doug Ford has been pressing Alberta to use its energy as a leverage.
2: Do we really want an outcome where the Toronto Pearson Airport no longer has aviation fuel so people can't fly? Do we really want people to be in their homes working from home because there is no diesel or gasoline to get them to work? Do we really want that kind of outcome?
0: Smith is calling on all premiers to continue the work to break down interprovincial trade barriers, asking them to agree to an equal markup nationwide on all Canadian alcohol products. She also has struck a cabinet committee as Alberta looks to understand the pressure small and medium-sized business and industry are facing and whether they need provincial help on top of the federal relief announced this week. Well, everyone seems to agree. McMahon

0: And stadium needs to be replaced sooner rather than later, but what needs to be determined is where, how, and how much. Both the city and the Calgary Stampede are taking bids for studies on building a new stadium. Mayor Jeremy Farkas says the bottom line is it has to make sense for taxpayers.
1: We strongly support a replacement for that facility, but as I say, the devil's always in the details. I want to make sure that if taxpayers are asked to contribute, that it's in a fair way, and that ultimately, if we are contributing, that we see some payoff.
0: The $875,000 study for the city will help them determine next steps. Same story for the Stampede, who are asking for ideas to upgrade GMC Stadium to allow for CFL football and soccer while maintaining the track and infield for the rodeo and the Chucks. The results of those studies are expected by next summer. A robot sprinter has broken another 100-meter record at China's World Humanoid Robot Games. The event ended its five-day run with more than 2,000 robots competing in various Olympic-style events. The winning robot finished the 100 meters in 8.64 seconds. That broke a record for the second straight day. Several robots, though, crashed into a padded barrier after crossing the finish line, and then sparks flew from some as staff rushed in with fire extinguishers. All three records were set by the same humanoid robot model, Tiangong Ultra, developed by X-Humanoid in Beijing. In sports, Nathan Lukes hit a three-run tater and seven Toronto pitchers combined on a six-hit shutout as the Blue Jays blanked the Kansas City Royals 3-0 at Rogers Centre tonight. Recently signed goaltender Frederick Anderson is among four players expected to miss the Edmonton Oilers training camp next month after he sustained an injury during offseason training. And Canada's Bianca Andreescu is nearing a return to the U.S. Open. The 2019 champ moved on to the third and final round of women's singles qualifying. The 6-11, 6-3 win over Ukraine's Veronika Putaras today in New York. Environment Canada, Calgary weather, partly cloudy tonight, a chance of showers and a low down to 18. Increasing afternoon clouds tomorrow, chance of some late day showers, high of 29, sunny and 24 on Friday. It's 28 degrees, breaking news when it happens. Our next scheduled news at 9. I'm Russell Skeet.
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6: Hi and welcome. I'm Lisa Wexler. I'm filling in for David Cooper today, and you're listening to The Last Show. Coming up today, an expert on what's going on with that measles virus and how that might be spreading. Also, a conspiracy theorist professor who's going to tell us why we have conspiracies in the first place, and somebody who has been talking about the power of influencers and why divorce is actually a good thing for your pocketbook. All this and more coming up on The Last Show. Dr. Racaniello is a professor of microbiology and immunology at Columbia University. He's been studying viruses for over 30 years, starting in 1975. And we're going to talk a little bit about, and also he is interested in unadulterated science, not so many of the lies that are spread about science. Hello and welcome, doctor. Hello.
7: Hello. Thank you for having me.
6: You know, there really are a lot of lies nowadays, and there really are so many people who are distrustful of the norms of science and vaccinations that I at least grew up with. So when I grew up, doctor, it was universally recognized, for example, that the polio vaccine invented by Dr. Jonas Salk and then refined into the oral vaccine by Dr. Albert Sabin were two of the greatest inventions and inventors and discoverers ever in human history.
7: Well, that's correct. They took care of a disease, at least in the U.S. and many other countries, that used to paralyze tens of thousands of kids every summer, leave many of them permanently disabled. And this vaccine completely eliminated that. What more could you ask for?
6: What more could you ask for? My mother still talks. Well, she just passed away 2 weeks ago. But until then, she would speak about one of the summers in the 1940s where everybody had to leave camp.

0: of the situation.
1: So where are we worldwide? So Afghanistan, Pakistan still have polio. Where That's are correct. We in Canada and the United States and North America? Where are we?
0: Well, there's virus everywhere, but in terms of polio cases, the U.S. has not had that last case in 2022, and there's none in Canada. But many countries in Africa have many, many cases, thousands and thousands of cases caused by the vaccine, by the Sabin vaccine, because the WHO continues to use it in those countries. And so until we get away from that, we will always have kids getting paralyzed by the vaccine.
1: So your advocacy is to have the WHO change.
0: That's right. I would like them to stop using a vaccine, the Sabin vaccine, that paralyzes kids and switch entirely to using the Sabin inactivated vaccine.
1: And their resistance is it costs more money or it's just simply more difficult to, you know, effectuate, that they just don't have people that know how to give shots.
0: My take on the situation, in 1988, they decided to eradicate polio using the Sabin strains, and they will not give up until they get that done, even though it's impossible.
1: So there's kind of a stubborn reluctance to face the reality?
0: Yes. Even scientists can be that way.
1: When you have people that take a vaccine, even if it is the Sabin vaccine, and they get polio, it just leads to other people thinking that vaccines don't work. And that's not good either, doctor.
0: No, that's obviously a perception problem that puts a bad name on vaccines in general. But, you know, it's very interesting. The anti-vaxxers never picked on the polio vaccine.
1: Gee, I think that's because it was so obviously successful here.
0: Yeah, I also think they don't read, basically.
1: Dr. Vincent Racaniello, we're going to be right back. We're listening to a famous immunologist from Columbia talking about science, vaccines, what's true and what's not true. You're listening to The Last Show with David Cooper. I'm Lisa Wexler subbing in. We'll be right back.
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1: Welcome back. I'm Lisa Wexler. You're listening to The Last Show with David Cooper. I'm not David Cooper. I'm Lisa Wexler. I'm subbing in because he's at Burning Man. And one of his favorite guests joins us today, Dr. Vincent Racaniello, who is a virologist and a professor at Columbia University. Hello, doctor. Welcome back to the show.
0: Hello. Thank you very much.
1: So, doctor, you're a virologist. What is a virologist?
0: Oh, a virologist is a scientist who studies viruses, right? Little things that are not alive, but they can infect you and maybe cause you to get sick.
1: We kind of had a field day with viruses with the COVID pandemic.
0: Oh, yes.
1: Right? Right?
0: Huge pandemic affecting many, many people globally. A lot of deaths. Yeah, it was a really bad one, the kind that really only happens in 100 years. 1918 was the last one that really was as bad.
1: You know, there's a lot of 2020 hindsight going on now, doctor, about COVID-19 and the way we responded as a virologist. What are your thoughts on the way we responded socially and all of the lockdowns and how, you know, closing school for sometimes up to 2 years? What are your thoughts?
0: Well, you know, you presented with a new virus. You don't really know what to do. We had some pandemic plans in place, but they were thrown out by the new administration. So we were left to figure it out along the way. I would say what we did great was to make a vaccine in a year that
1: amazing.
0: Saved millions of lives.
1: Amazing,
0: that
1: right?
0: That is amazing.
1: Amazing.
0: And people should be shouting about it because it's so good. And we made multiple vaccines, actually. Different countries made different kinds of vaccines, and they were all fabulous. The other things maybe we didn't do as well, you know, the lockdowns, actually not really a lockdown because we were free to go about our lives. In China, you couldn't leave your home. But here we were free to go about our lives. But, you know, closing schools, closing theaters and so forth, we just didn't know what to do until we had a vaccine. And so we made the best decision. Some people say, oh, you should have let the infection go. Well, now we know that a lot of people get long COVID afterwards, which we didn't know at the time. So you had to be cautious. And so we can look back at and see what we did. And the next time there's a pandemic and there will be another one, we can adjust our responses.
1: One of the big stories, you're a virologist, was the question of the origin of the virus. Did it escape from this wet market? Was it created in a lab and somehow escaped that way? And it matters for people because people want to understand, are scientists manipulating viruses in a way that harms other people? And should they be allowed to do it? You've probably given a lot of thought to that.
0: I've maybe given it more thought than most people on Earth because I've been doing virology for over 40 years. But I can tell you that this virus most likely escaped from the wet market where they sold live animals in Wuhan. It was not made in a laboratory. It did not escape in the laboratory. All the evidence clearly supports a market.

0: people, right? So it's not it's not unreasonable that she gets many bouts of COVID, but it would be months apart that she should get them, not one after another.
1: It was months apart, but she kept getting really sick.
0: So I can imagine if you had multiple bouts that you would get that kind of condition.
1: Dr. Vincent Racaniello, do you have time for one more chat with me? Because I want to go into this new epidemic. Maybe it's not an epidemic, but measles. Measles is coming back. And you're a virologist. Can we talk about that?
0: Happy to chat with you. Of course.
1: All right. We're going to be right back. We're going to continue to talk the fun stuff like diseases. We'll be right back. You're listening to The Last Show with David Cooper. I'm Lisa Wexler.
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5: Welcome back. I'm Lisa Wexler. You're listening to The Last Show. We're here with Vincent Racaniello, and he's so erudite. He's a virologist. He teaches at Columbia. He knows so much about things I don't know about. And I think you and I, we really want to know about this stuff. So welcome back, doctor. Hello.
6: Thank you. Is erudite good?
5: Yeah, it's kind of good, you know, learned. Listen, you know what? I decided a long time ago when I went on the radio, which is now almost 20 years, September 30th, I'll be on the air 20 years. I decided a long time ago that I was never going to talk down my vocabulary. I just wasn't going to do it. I just assume my audience, you know, is as smart or as dumb as I am. And in the moment, I'm either as smart or as dumb as I am. That's it.
6: I agree. I like good words, too.
5: I love words. God knows I can't do numbers, so I might as well do words. So, doctor, I want to hear about measles. Number one, are you worried about the fact that we have measles, or in a North American continent of 400 million people, the fact that we have less than 5,000 cases is de minimis, and we shouldn't even worry about it? What do you think?
6: Well, I am very worried for many reasons. First of all, we eliminated measles from the U.S. in 2000. There is no reason why it shouldn't still be eliminated. It's just that vaccine uptake is declining for various reasons. Measles, everyone says, oh, it's a mild disease, you just get a rash, but it's not. It can cause all kinds of issues. It can infect your brain. It can cause pneumonia. It can kill you. And one more thing, about one in 100,000 kids who recover from measles, 5 to 10 years later, develop a neurological disease that kills them uniformly. It's called SSPE. So there are many reasons not to get measles and instead to get vaccinated against it.
5: I was reading today that one in five people who will get measles today in the United States will end up in the hospital.
6: That's a lot, but it's not surprising to me at all. And you know how to prevent going into the hospital? You get vaccinated in the first place.
5: And can we talk a little bit? You're a virologist. I'm curious to know. I was born in 60, and so I know that I was exposed to measles growing up, but I frankly do not think that I received the measles vaccine. Am I somebody who is someone who probably has antibodies against measles, or should I get a vaccine?
6: So 1960, we assume you were infected because it was before the vaccines were rolled out. I was born in the 50s and I was certainly infected. And I don't even remember if I got a vaccine either, but I assume you and I are both immune to measles. Yes.
5: So we wouldn't have had to get a vaccine if we were generally exposed in the population.
6: Yeah, when measles was circulating in the U.S., every kid was exposed in childhood. So you did not escape it.
5: So as a virologist, how old would you be now where you would be worried that somebody would get the measles?
6: Well, if you're a kid, right, and you're just entering the world, you should be vaccinated at 12 months of age. Otherwise, you're going to get measles because you've never had it. You know, even a few thousand cases is not enough to expose all the kids in this country.

0: country, obviously. So if you're born at 12 months, you need to get the measles vaccine because you're going to get it otherwise. So I worry about all kids, and the number of kids who are getting unvaccinated against measles is growing. So we're going to have more and more outbreaks.
1: For people who are not vaccinated against measles, you said to me, if you were born in the 50s or you were born in the 60s, you're probably okay. What if you were born in the 70s, 80s, or 90s?
0: Well, then you would have to have proof that you were vaccinated, right? And okay. If you don't have such proof, then you need to get vaccinated, especially since now measles virus is circulating in the U.S. and you never know when you're going to run into it.
1: Do you still, Dr. Recaniello, do you still have people say to you, what about autism and vaccines? As a virologist, do they say that to you?
0: Yes, all the time. I mean, I do programs, I do podcasts and live streams, and I get people all the time saying vaccines cause autism, and they don't. Many, many studies have shown that they do not cause autism. In fact, the original claim was a fraudulent one by Andrew Wakefield, and it should never have started this whole idea of vaccines causing autism. They do not. There is no evidence at all that they cause autism.
1: Is there any evidence that having the cumulative, one of the things that's going on in Florida, by the way, did you hear about what's going on in Florida? In Florida, this is so upsetting to me. In Florida, they have allowed parents to decide whether or not their infant newborns should have one of the Hep B.
0: Yeah.
1: And now pediatricians and doctors for the first time are seeing what happens to babies that get hepatitis B, and some of them are dying.
0: No, it is crazy. I forgot your original question, but yes.
1: I got sidetracked by thinking about that.
0: Yes. People seem to think that vaccines cause autism, and they do not. And the cumulative effect of, that's what you
1: that's
0: asked me.
1: That's what I was asking.
0: Is there a cumulative effect?
1: Yes.
0: No, there's no evidence that any cumulative effect of vaccines leads to autism. Autism is a multi-cause disease. It's caused by many different conditions. There's a genetic component. There's an environmental component as well. So don't blame it on vaccines.
1: Because, you know, a lot of parents are like, you know, I got 3, I got 5, I didn't get 36, and now it's 36. And if you were a young parent now, you wouldn't be worried about that, huh?
0: No, not at all. I'd be happy that the child would be protected.
1: So you're the virologist. Why don't you give us a little elemental science and tell us what's happening, you know, in the Petri dish to our bodies? Why is it work?
0: When you get a virus, it makes you sick and it can kill you, right? So vaccines give you the same protection, except they don't kill you. If you recover from a COVID or flu or polio, then you are immune and you don't get sick next time. But there's a risk in getting the disease, right? Because you can have serious consequences. So vaccines take away that risk. They give you protection against future disease without making you sick. And we have known that for many years. We started making vaccines in the 1930s. We are now really good at it. We know what they can do to protect not just children, but people of all ages against severe disease. And I don't understand why people are losing faith in them, except that people are lying about them.
1: You know, there are people that just like to believe and distrust so-called experts. They enjoy, from their place of ignorance, poking at things they know nothing about and inserting doubt.
0: Well, yes, there's a problem with expertise in this country. It's undervalued. But to these people, I ask them this. The next time you fly a plane, do you want your surgeon to fly it? The next time you have surgery, do you want an airline pilot to do it? Obviously, we need experts, and scientists are just one of many experts that we depend on to live our lives.
1: Are you worried, Dr. Recaniello, that because so many people in positions now of power, like Robert F. Kennedy Jr., who is a noteworthy vaccine skeptic, that we're going to end up defunding science to the extent that we're not going to have the same innovations in the next generation that we need to keep up with what goes on in virology?
0: I'm very worried because science in this country has been great for the past 50 years. It has inspired science throughout the world, and people used to come here to train. Under RFK Jr., this great system is being dismantled. And so unless we change him soon, we are going to have long-term consequences. Yes, science is going to go downhill in this country. People are going to stop coming.

0: here to learn, and we're not going to have the brains that we need to make future innovations.
1: I just have time for one more question. It was in the news this week about Moderna and melanoma and mRNA. What do you think about that, Dr. Racaniello?
0: I think this is fantastic. It's an example of how science moves forward. So we make mRNA vaccines for COVID, right? And now it turns out you can use them for cancer. So this is a great finding between Merck and Moderna. They're using mRNA vaccines tailored to each individual patient to try and eliminate their melanoma. So this is why we need science in this country so that we can continue innovation in medicine.
1: Wouldn't that be unbelievable to say, this is my kind of cancer, give me a shot and I'll be okay? That's an incredible future to imagine. Dr. Vincent Racaniello, thank you so much for joining us on The Last Show.
0: Thank you.
1: I'm Lisa Wexler. We'll be right back.
2: 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That's 1-888-505-6644. 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
15: I'm Britt Prendergast. 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
8: This is Global News. I'm Russell Skeet. It's mainly cloudy and 26 degrees at 9 o'clock. Recent shootings in the city, along with an increase in gun crimes, are starting to wear on police. Chief Katie McClellan says they're very concerned over the increasing number of incidents turning violent. MRU criminologist Kelly Sundberg says many of these crimes are being perpetrated by people already out on bail or with outstanding warrants. He says he'd like to see more transparency from the courts when they're making decisions to release repeat offenders.
9: So that the public can clearly see what's happening in those courtrooms and in the decision-making of our Crown prosecution and why we're seeing these individuals coming back into our communities, putting the lives of police officers, the public at risk. It's at a point where this is well beyond. This isn't just happening in Calgary. This is happening across the province.
8: Sundberg says the systems that should be keeping these people from being on the street are failing us. He says it's not the police. They're just the ones left holding the bag. Copper wire thefts continue to be a growing issue across the country. Three of Canada's largest service providers are all reporting nationwide increases in theft since last year. Both Rogers and TELUS saw outages in Calgary earlier this month, leaving hundreds of its customers either offline or without landlines. The owner of W&J Heating, Jordan Durdall, says his company's been without a landline since August 3rd and has had to rely on cell phones to reach customers.
10: We have a lot of calls, high call volume coming in every day, and we're just not able to reach or get back to people as quickly as what we're used to.
8: The federal government says its bill, C-14, the Bail and Sentencing Reform Act, is aimed at strengthening criminal law to address crimes such as copper thefts. Adding individuals who damage essential infrastructure should expect stiffer sentences as a result of the changes. Premier Danielle Smith isn't saying if she'll follow suit with Saskatchewan and place a reciprocal tax on U.S. alcohol in the midst of the trade dispute. Saskatchewan's Scott Moe announced the tax will take effect September 8th. Smith says it's one of the things she'll take into a cabinet meeting or a new cabinet committee meeting dealing with the province's tariff response.
11: I actually prefer Scott Moe's approach to some of the other provinces. And so that's why I want to take a closer look at it, because what I'm seeing Scott Moe do is he, in good faith, put the alcohol back on the shelves, and now he's facing a 50% tariff. And so he's matching what the Americans are doing to his province.
8: Smith says the committee will also discuss whether tariff relief from the Alberta government is necessary on top of new supports announced by the federal government. The province is launching an online portal so businesses can share feedback with the province on the challenges they're facing. A new outdoor stadium project with the potential to replace the aging McMahon Stadium may be in the works with the city. Steve Allen with the McMahon Stadium.

0: 12 children if she wasn't going to sing, you know, she was going to, I mean, I can't, I can you imagine 12 children? I don't think many of them had shoes. She was kind of a prodigy herself. She started writing her first song at the age of 6, performed regularly on TV at the age of 10, made her first recording at the ripe age of 11. And she talked about how she met her husband, Carl. She was walking out of something, a recording studio or something in Nashville, like on her first day. And he saw her and they locked eyes and he kind of asked if he could help her. And the next thing you knew, that was history for 50 years. He was her rock. He was in a paving business, an asphalt and paving business in Nashville. And he passed away recently. And we don't really know, you know, the specific reason why Dolly Parton died. We really don't know. It was said that she was at Vanderbilt University over the last 4 days. In May, she complained of something going on with her stomach, but she told everyone she was going to be well and on the mend. Wherever it is, Dolly Parton, on behalf of all of us, we will always love you. We will always remember you. We will always cherish you. We will always listen to your music. Your music will live on well after your presence here on earth, and also your legacy of philanthropy, of reading, and of giving people that fishing rod so that they'll be able to make a living in the place that you called home when you were young, that was so poor and now is not so poor because of you. Thank you, Dolly Parton. Rest in peace.
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0: Hi and welcome. I'm Lisa Wexler and I'm your host for The Last Show with David Cooper. David is having a grand time at Burning Man, so here I am subbing in for him. And joining us is Nathan Radke, who's a professor of conspiracy studies at Humber College. In Toronto. He's a co-author of the book Uncover Up, How to Think Clearly in an Age of Conspiracies. Boy, are we in that age. Hello, Dr. Radke. Hello and welcome.
18: Yeah, boy, are we ever. The weirder things get, the better it is for my career and the worse it is for me personally and spiritually and psychologically, obviously. But yeah, we're in an interesting time.
0: I really think it's interesting that you are a professor of conspiracy studies. I really think that that title is pretty fascinating to me. Are you the first professor of conspiracy studies?
18: As far as I know, I am. It was something that when I started working at Humber Polytechnic, I had to kind of push administration saying, no, this is a subject area that we need to pay attention to. This is something that the students are going to want to know about. This is something that deserves academic rigor. And I got a lot of pushback back then. And of course, these days I get no pushback at all, as we've seen conspiracy theories have basically swallowed our entire society.
0: Well, it's interesting because earlier on the show, I was chatting with Dr. Vincent Racaniello, who is a noted virologist, immunologist. And you talk about conspiracy theories with COVID-19 and everything else. I could argue pretty persuasively that conspiracy theories are quite damaging because they erode our faith in facts, and that could sometimes be fatal.
18: Yeah, absolutely. We certainly saw that with things like the pandemic, in which we actually had two pandemics going at the same time. There was the biological virus that was spreading, and also there were a lot of disinformation viruses and misinformation viruses that were spreading. And both of them, tragically, and I've seen this with my own eyes, my own field work and my own studies with my own contacts, both the biological virus and the information virus can sadly be lethal.
0: Let's talk about the information virus for a moment. Are you trolling Reddit? Are you trolling some of the darker sides of the web in order to find these conspiracy people?
18: Well, I've made a bunch of contacts, and then through those contacts, they'll vouch for me, and then I'll meet other contacts. And what I like to do is, as much as possible, is to meet people in person to get away
0: really?
18: From the internet. Yeah, absolutely. And that's put me into some interesting, dicey situations, but I think it's worth it because I think one of the crucial things that we always have to do when we're dealing with bizarre beliefs, beliefs that seem strange to us, is to remember the humanity of the people who have those beliefs, because I think that helps us to understand the people and understand the ideas that they hold better. And so anytime I can, I actually go out into the field and... Yeah, and it's, as I said, it's put me into some odd situations.
0: I want an example. We're chatting with Professor Nathan Radke. What's an example of a dicey situation as a result of meeting a conspiracy theorist?
18: Well, for example, there's a lot of crossover between conspiracy theorists and, say, apocalyptic cults. And so that will put you into some rooms where, you know,
0: be careful of the Kool-Aid, in other words.
18: Exactly. Well, technically, Flavor Aid.
0: Was it Flavor Aid? It wasn't Kool-Aid, Jim Jones Massacre?
18: It was Flavor Aid. I mean, I'm sure the people at Kool-Aid cringe every time somebody says that.
0: Sorry. Sorry to the Kool-Aid people, but that's where the expression came from. You know, people don't even remember Jim Jones or who he was, but I lived through that. And for those who don't know what I'm

0: 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Call us anytime, toll-free in the U.S. and Canada at 1-888-505-6644. That's 1-888-505-6644. The Last Show with David Cooper.
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15: We are back with Professor Nathan Radke, who is a professor in conspiracy studies at Humber College. And I have posed the question to you, Professor, as you started to explain conspiracy theories and the fact that people look at them to somehow explain things, have an organizing

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12: So, you know, I have a couple of things on my mind today. Hello, welcome back to the show. You're listening to The Last Show with David Cooper, who I'm obviously not. My name is Lisa Wexler. Hello. And I have two worlds that collide, but not really. I'm a talk radio host based in Connecticut in the mornings. And in the afternoons, I'm a probate judge. And so... these stories come to me sometimes from the point of view of my legal background and training and what I'm doing in the world of trying to impart a lot of compassion, which you do as a probate judge, and actively listen to people, but also hold people accountable for what they do. As my father always tells me in my ear, people know when they're doing wrong. They know the difference most of the time, unless they're psychotic, between right and wrong. They do wrong anyway. And Lisa, you have to do your job. And when they do wrong, you have to hold them accountable, which is not to say to be unduly harsh, but nonetheless to have people be responsible for what they do. So I saw a couple of stories that just hit my brain, and I want to tell you about them. One is at a camp named Camp Modine in Maine. And this is a summer camp, and it's a Jewish camp, but it's not a religious.

0: what's going on. The Jewish Federation of North America estimates that the Jewish American community spends $765 million a year now on security, roughly 14% of the budget for a typical Jewish organization. Now, that's money that's not being spent on what it was supposed to go for, which is education and programming, senior events, life events, camps, real school education. And even in Toronto, I was reading that one of your synagogues, one of our synagogues, Rabbi Steve Wernick of Beth Tzedek on Bathurst Street, says security costs at his congregation are now $400,000 a year. And he talks about further shootings and says we'll probably end up spending more. There are community support for this, both in America and in Canada. There are additional funding that is being provided by governments who recognize there's kind of this unique thing going on within the Jewish community that needs more protection than others. And I applaud that, and I think, and I'm grateful for that. But I have to look up and say, why did this judge allow this man who shot a rifle at a basketball court where kids are, I don't care if the kids are Jewish, green, purple, Hindu, Muslim, indigenous, does it matter? Does it matter? But it does cause you to step back and say, what's going on? Why was this man allowed to return to his home? They say they took away the rifles. Do you know how easy it is to get a gun in Maine? The judge said, you're not allowed to do this anymore. Okay, thank you very much. He's really going to listen to the judge. And I step back from this and I say with bewilderment and concern, I say, we can do better. It doesn't have to be this way. It shouldn't have to be this way. People should be able to be free to pursue their peaceful lives and their religious lives when they are peaceful lives without having to spend inordinate sums of money and worry. But something's going on. Some kind of, I don't know if it's an acceptance and tolerance for this, a looking the other way for this, maybe a tacit approval of this by some people. I really don't know. But I think we can do better, and we should do better, because nobody should have to be afraid to worship anywhere. Thanks for joining us for this edition of The Last Show. I'm Lisa Wexler. I've been subbing in for David Cooper, who's at Burning Man. I'm Lisa Wexler. We'll be back behind the mic tomorrow.
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3: 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So I will bet this number is even higher.
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3: This is Global News. I'm Russell Skeet. It's mainly cloudy and 26 degrees at 10 o'clock. City police are being run ragged, responding to more and more violent crimes, many involving guns. The latest happened this morning when police shot and killed a woman brandishing a weapon in Legacy. Another saw a man arrested with two handguns, including one high-capacity semi-automatic. Well, an officer was shot earlier this month during a traffic stop near Edworthy Park. All the suspects in these cases have had prior run-ins with the law or had outstanding warrants. MRU criminologist Kelly Sundberg says he wants to see more transparency from the courts to explain why so many offenders are being re-released to re-offend.
4: We have individuals who, from a variety of different reasons, are in our communities and posing a threat. And the systems that should be keeping those people from being on the street are failing us. It's not the police. They're the ones that are left having to hold the bag because of failures of other systems.
3: Sundberg says expectations of police to deal with mental health issues has increased over the years, which is not their job. Copper wiring continues to be a sought-after metal that criminals are targeting across the country. Service providers are reporting a rise in thefts from critical infrastructure, leaving hundreds of customers in Calgary offline and without phones. Tech analyst Carmi Levy says the impact can be devastating.
5: One simple outage that lasts even for a few minutes can have impacts that can, you know, escalate for months to come, and in many cases are unrecoverable.
3: The hope is a newly passed federal bill will help curb the trend. A government release says sentences imposed for the crimes match the seriousness of the offense. Individuals who damage essential infrastructure should expect stiffer sentences as a result of these changes. A new outdoor stadium project with the potential to replace the aging McMahon Stadium is in the early stages at the city. But there are apparently a number of contracts out for tender looking into the idea, including the facelift GMC Stadium at Stampede Park. Steve Allen with the McMahon Stadium Society says there's no doubt McMahon Stadium is well past its prime, with costs mounting to keep it running.
6: The immediate priorities were identified were sewage and water. So we spent close to $1 million fixing the sewage and water problem that would have put the building at risk of failure, potentially, before the Grey Cup.
3: One idea gaining traction is refitting the Stampede's GMC Stadium for football and soccer, along with Rodeo and Chuck's. Both the city and the Stampede are seeking bids for third-party assessments on the feasibility of a major sports facility project to help the city make decisions regarding the future of McMahon. The city says the work is early stage, due diligence, and does not represent a decision or a commitment to build a new facility. Premier Danielle Smith isn't saying if she'll follow suit with Saskatchewan and place a reciprocal tax on U.S. alcohol in the midst of the trade dispute. Saskatchewan's Scott Moe announced the tax will take effect September 8th. Smith says it's one of the things she'll take to a new cabinet committee dealing with the province's tariff response.
7: I actually prefer Scott Moe's approach to some of the other provinces. And so that's why I want to take a closer look at it, because what I'm seeing Scott Moe do is he, in good faith, put the alcohol back on the shelves, and now he's facing a 50% tariff. And so he's matching what the Americans are doing to his province.
3: Smith says the committee will also discuss whether tariff relief from the Alberta government is necessary on top of new supports announced by the federal government. The province is launching an online portal so businesses can share feedback with the province on the challenges they're facing. In sports, Nathan Lukes hit a three-run homer and seven Toronto pitchers combined on a six-hit shutout as the Jays blanked the Kansas City Royals 3-0 at the Rogers Centre. Environment Canada Calgary weather, partly cloudy, chance of showers overnight, a low down to 18, increasing afternoon clouds tomorrow, a chance of a late day shower, high of 29, sunny and 24 on Friday. It's 26 degrees, breaking news when it happens. Our next scheduled news at 11. I'm Russell Skeet.
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10: Good morning, everybody. Boy, Jeff, we could start the show that way every day, but our audience would get mad at us, I think.
11: Yeah, that's one you just pull out every once in a while, I think, right? But how do you not start the show today with that?
10: Have to.
11: Like, you have to.
10: You have to. It is Guns N' Roses Day. And I imagine there's a good number of people from all over the province that are in town to check out Guns N' Roses at Commonwealth Stadium tonight with the Black Crows. It should be a perfect night. If you're going to the rock show, the forecast all across Alberta today is hot. 29 degrees in both Edmonton and Calgary. Sunny skies, no clouds, no chance of rain, not even wind. It's, for a late August rock and roll show down at the stadium, this is as good as it gets. Weather is not a barrier to having a good time tonight, not even in the slightest. Should be a fantastic show, I would think. Black Crows are opening, which I'm really looking. I love the Crows. We play the Crows a lot here. I love them. So that'll be a good show on its own. And then you throw in Guns N' Roses after. I was talking with Sarah and Stacey this morning. And they were talking about how, you know, legendary for not getting on stage on time. Like, sometimes they didn't at all, and it led to riots in, like, Montreal and St. Louis. Guns N' Roses, they were really bad for that. When they were children and when they were completely out of control, it is not that way anymore. I think the last three times I've seen Guns N' Roses, they're on stage exactly when they say they're going to, like, to the minute. And if you take a look at their set list on their recent tours, it'll tell you exactly when they're going to go. 11 o'clock is usually the die time in Edmonton. That's it. You got to shut her down. So they've been playing about 2 hours, 45 minutes. They're going to be on stage tonight between 8 and 8:30. If I had to bet, that's what I would say. Black Crow's scheduled to be 6:30. So I imagine they'll play for about an hour. And then you'll have teardown and set up till 8. And then anytime after 8, Guns N' Roses will be on stage, and they'll be done by just after 11. It's usually about 5 minutes after when they've been shutting things down lately. So that's if you're setting the schedule. And it'll be good. It'll be good. I have seen them any number of times. I'm trying to think how many times I saw. First time I saw them was way back in the 1990s. And then they went on their hiatus. And I think I've seen them three times since then. I think this will be the fifth time total, fourth or fifth time that I've seen Guns N' Roses. And the one thing you can expect tonight if you're going to the show is you are going to see a professional bunch of rock stars. Like, these guys have been doing it long enough. That's the vibe I always get in watching them, especially the band, is they've done this a million times. They know exactly how to do it and to do it right. They just come out, they deliver, and they leave. That's it. Not a lot of drama, not a lot of hoopla. They just come on and put on an incredible show and then take off to the next town. And they just keep going. They just keep touring. Like, that comeback kicked off about 10 years ago now.

And it really hasn't stopped since. They're constantly playing somewhere. So it'll be a good night for it. It'll be a perfect night for it. Looking forward to it. I was on the fence for a little while, but Black Crows kind of tipped it over the edge for me, and the weather's perfect. There's no reason not to, other than the fact that it's a weeknight. I don't know why these big acts do that. Like, you're a stadium tour. You're playing only once or twice a week at the most. So Vancouver gets the weekend show. That's the way it works out, right? So is what it is. Yeah, it's not going to be that late. It'll be fun. It'll be a good time. So if you're down there, maybe we'll see you. Have a good time. Stay safe, everybody. Coming up on the show today, we got a bunch of things that we're going to get into. Interesting report that came out. And, you know, we talk so much about Alberta and being, you know, sort of a leader in this country, especially when it comes to things like wages and earnings and all the rest of that stuff. We're also a leader when it comes to debt and debt delinquency. Alberta leads the country in the rate of consumer debt delinquency, which means 90 days behind past due, right? So we've got, and it's not a huge, it's about 2.4%, 2.5% of people are 90 days overdue on their debt, which is higher than any other province in the country. There's reasons for it. So we'll dig into those numbers today and have a conversation about what's going on there and what it might mean and if it's a up-down trend. You know, and take a look at the trends, right? And we're also going to have a little more conversation about the tariffs today. We're going to look into a couple of different areas that seem to be major sticking points, one being digital streaming services. That sort of became a focal point, right? We've heard J.D. Vance talk about it, and we've heard the Canadians talk about it. And it takes us back to the old days of CanCon on AM radio, where like every fourth song or whatever it was had to be by a Canadian artist or whatever it is. It's that kind of protectionism in digital streaming, which frankly I think is dumb. I've always said, like, how does that even make sense in an internet age, right, where these are all global services? And I don't know if it makes sense to try and apply like a 50s, 60s model of Canadian media protectionism to the internet and global streaming platform. That ship may have sailed, but nonetheless, you know, protecting Canadian jobs and content and all the rest is something we've always done and we'll continue to do. I just don't know if it makes a lot of sense. So we'll get into that conversation today. So much discussion about oil. What we do with oil, right? Jason Kenney, former premier of Alberta, says, you know, he's not in favor of stopping oil shipments to the United States, but don't take it off the table, as our premier has said. Our premier said, it's not happening. We're not doing it. We don't want to do it. We won't do it. We're going to protect the jobs of Albertans who work in the oil industry. Prime Minister hasn't said anything. The only thing he said was a few weeks ago where he said, you know what, we're seen as a reliable partner and a stable supplier, and we want to stay that. I think there's benefit to that. So he's never once indicated that he thinks that oil supply should be shut off to the United States. Doug Ford has basically said they should be shut off to the United States, as you know. He's calmed down a little bit, but in the earlier days this week, he was saying things like, yeah, we shouldn't be sending oil to the United States. Now, whether you agree with that or not, we should have a full look at, one, is that possible? And two, what it would mean, not just for the United States, but for Alberta. And the impact on Alberta, if that step were to be taken, would be very, very significant. Essentially, what that would mean is we're no longer operating the oil sands, because we don't have anywhere to put the oil. And if we're not shipping the vast majority of the oil that we're producing, what are you going to do? So it would mean a major, major, major issue for our province. So we'll get into that with Richard Masson today. And it will break down every piece of that puzzle for you. Like, is it possible? What would the impact on the U.S. be? What would the impact on Alberta be? On and on. We'll give you the full details. You will be fully versed in that information around that debate about oil and where it fits into this battle. Another piece that fits into this battle somewhere that I think is kind of interesting is, you know, the United States and their policy and their strategy, as much as there is strategy, Canada's in the crosshairs now. The EU has, every country on earth at one time or another has been. So what's really going on? A lot of it has to do with, as you know, manufacturing.

0: and Trump wants to bring manufacturing back to the U.S. So a lot of this has to do with the influence economically that China has gained globally and basically secured manufacturing globally, by and large, right? The majority of it. And with that comes power, economic power, and that leads to military power, and the list goes on and on and on. And I think, you know, we'll speak with Tony Keller, who's a columnist with the Globe and Mail and a great guest, who recently wrote a piece about, there's a lot of things going on globally that we're sort of caught up in, and the strategy may not work anyway. So we'll talk about that. Here in our province, really interesting story coming out this week. I don't think it's as shocking as it appears, but when you first see Jason Kenney and Rachel Notley have teamed up to sort of head up a campaign to defeat the separatist movement in Alberta, it's kind of like, who teamed up with who? Jason Kenney and Rachel Notley? But that's exactly what's happened. As Chamber of Commerce has put together a campaign and asked those two to sort of be the faces of it. So Jason Kenney and Rachel Notley have said, yeah. So they're now part of a Canadian Chamber of Commerce campaign that will try and convince Albertans that Alberta is better off staying in Canada. Kenny says, I'm always happy to put patriotism ahead of partisanship. It's not an easy call, a tough decision for me to make at all. There is common ground there. And if there's common ground and we can have politicians who can sort of take a look at it, that's a good thing. Here's the other thing I was thinking about, and I'll get into this with Melissa Cowett in just a couple of minutes. Are Jason Kenney and Rachel Notley really representative of the parties they once led anymore? They haven't been gone all that long. But have those parties changed so much that this isn't really a big stretch? Like, they're closer to each other now than perhaps, especially on the conservative side, the UCP party? Is Jason Kenney closer to Rachel Notley politically? And I know it's a leap. It's a leap. But in some ways, compared to what the UCP is now, compared to what he was when he was leading it, it's not the same party, right? It's not the same party. He warned it wouldn't be, and he was right. So does he even fit as part of that anymore? It's moved so much. We'll talk to Melissa about that when we come back right after this break.
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14: My message is get off the fence. Patriotism is, if you're going to serve Canada, especially in Parliament or whatever, you darn well better be prepared to defend our country and its national unity.
15: Jason Kenney sending a message to Canadian MPs yesterday saying, hey, where are you guys? What are you doing? Let's hear from you. What about MLAs? He's stepping in with both feet. As I say, he's agreed to work with the Canadian Chamber of Commerce and Rachel Notley on a campaign to make the case for why Canada should stay united. And, you know, the first reaction is Jason Kenney and Rachel Notley. What a strange partnership that is. But, and it is, there's no question about it, but there's definitely some common ground. We're going to speak with Melissa Cowett about it now, principal at MC Consulting and the founder of Pocket Lobbyist and a frequent guest on this show. Melissa, thanks for joining us again. As always, I appreciate it.
16: Thanks for having me, Shay.
15: So, I mean, obviously it's that initial reaction, right? Like, whoa, Jason Kenney and Rachel Notley, I mean, rivals, foes, opponents, whatever you want to call them. They were that for a number of years. So there's definitely unlikely partners at that level, right?
16: They are strange bedfellows when it comes to most policy issues, but both what they both have in common is that they both are, even though representing different ends of the political spectrum, they both represent the mainstream factions of those sides of the political spectrum. So that they have extreme commonalities with, I would say.
15: Listen, I was thinking about that last night, and I think you're bang on. Like, I mean, I'm not going to sit here and say that, oh, they have the same politics. No, of course not. But if you take a look, even in the short time that they've been out of politics and out of leadership within their parties, particularly the UCP, but also the NDP, I think, those parties have changed into something where those two are no longer the representatives. Like, if you think of the prototypical NDP or UCP person in Alberta, I don't think it's Jason Kenney or Rachel Notley anymore. They're more centrist than either one of those parties were or are now.
16: I would agree. I think that you've seen on both the left and the right this move towards populism, which people often characterize as being a right-wing phenomenon, but it happens on the left as well. And I think that's really in response to the fact that we don't have the ideological purity, or maybe coherence is a better word, for what a conservative is or what a progressive is anymore. These things are much in response to issues that are happening, and the patterns that people from either of these flanks are following do not follow our traditional heuristics about them anymore. So it is not something that you can say, oh, this is a progressive point of view. Oftentimes a progressive point of view, when you're talking about populism and the populist politics that we're experiencing today, is whatever the polar opposite of the conservative view is,
15: exactly.
16: Whether or not that view is conservative itself or not.
15: You're absolutely right. That's what it is. We're kind of, they think that, so it's bad. And that's it. That's all I need to know. If it's a conservative position, I hate it. And vice versa. You're absolutely right. Now, Kenny made the case yesterday, and I guess, the other flip side of that is he said, well, I'll put patriotism ahead of partisanship any

0: day. This is more important than partisanship. And that's also true, right? Like maybe, well, not maybe, I'm sure they both feel that separation is a terrible idea and they agree on that and they can work together on that, which is, you know, like, that's positive.
1: I agree, and I do think that that's a really positive message for both of them to be putting out. And even though both of them don't necessarily represent the sort of direction that either of their parties have gone, I do think that most people, despite the fact that we are being forced to be driven to the extremes, most people do have that sort of balanced opinion, a little bit progressive, a little bit conservative, more centrist. So I think that they're speaking to the everyday voters. But I think the problem that arises at this point is, you know, what is the audience for the Calgary or for the Canadian Chamber of Commerce and for Notley and Kenny in participating in this? Like, if you are trying to convince the mainstream, like, yeah. I have to say the separatist campaign has been working way harder for way longer and has infiltrated a lot more of the sort of zeitgeist of political discussion for people who are undecided, I would say, or sort of separatist curious. And so I think that, like, the actual merits of the point of view and perspective that they're espousing, while I agree with them and I like them, I just wonder from a practical perspective how this is going to be able to be communicated and resonate and actually translate to an outcome where we are not going into a binding referendum next year on this question.
0: I think that's the main point, right? Is like, who out there are these two going to convince one way or the other? I mean, I think if you're, that's the issue is, and I think it might turn into a turn out the vote campaign, and that might end up being more important, because I think you're right. In terms of the undecided, there's not a lot of them, and I don't know how much this changes things.
1: And I think, like, if we look at what separatism fundamentally as a policy issue is, like, people, from my perspective and what I've observed, people who are very strong separatists or separatist curious, the thing that I have observed that most of these people have in common, even if they have different voting habits, is a lack of trust and faith and hope in our current institutions. And so if you're starting from that perspective, the Canadian Chamber of Commerce, to me, does represent an established institution. And there's nothing inherently wrong with that. I like institutions and I believe strongly in institutions. But you have to wonder in terms of the message carrier of whether or not that's going to resonate. Like, this is how this grassroots campaign has become really decentralized. And so I think that it's not that the Canadian Chamber of Commerce and other groups like it shouldn't be engaged in these activities. They should, and it makes a lot of sense. But if you are prone to being inclined to vote that you want to have a binding referendum in October, you're not necessarily going to be swayed by what the Canadian Chamber of Commerce says. You might actually be more emboldened to do so because it reinforces the narrative you have about a distrust of institutions and how they serve Albertans.
0: Yeah, exactly. It'll be interesting. Melissa, thanks for your time. As always, appreciate the chat.
1: Thank you.
0: Melissa Cowett, who is principal at MC Consulting and the founder of Pocket Lobbyist. And listen, I applaud them both for jumping in here and getting involved and having their voices heard and at least trying to, you know, make a case for Canada. Good on them. It's a positive step. How many hearts and minds remain to be convinced on this one? I don't really know. And I think, you know, Jason Kenney was actually talking about this yesterday on this station, and I'll play some of that for you coming up in a little bit here, talking about, you know, the bigger issue at hand might be convincing people who are opposed to separation to actually go out and make that known, to actually go out and vote. We've all seen the polls, and if they're accurate, it's not close if everybody votes. But he rightfully points out that the people who want to leave Canada are far more motivated, far more driven than the people who are kind of like, what is all this nonsense, right? So that's risky, but we can get into that later. Right now, we'll take a quick break and be back after this.

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11: All right, let's get back into that issue that I think a lot of people have settled upon, including Jason Kenney, and that is it's an important question. Do we get the... Where's the risk in all of this, right? And I think the risk, as they've rightly identified, is partly in turnout. That's one of the bigger questions that, you know, we'll be facing here. And Jason Kenney was talking about that yesterday in terms of, you know, people can get complacent.
12: Let's just imagine this scenario, 40% turnout, but the 20% who are pro-separation, who would crawl over broken glass, show up to vote that way.

0: And you got other folks who are too busy taking the kids to hockey practice. So you could end up with a low turnout, the high intensity on the separatist side.
1: Yeah, right. And that there's no doubt. And Nancy was saying the same thing yesterday, saying, and you're right. The reality is, if you take a look at this argument that's going on in the province of Alberta, let's just break down the polls. As Jason Kenney said, what, 75%? Let's call it 70%. Hell, let's call it two-thirds. Let's call it 66%, just in the interest of whatever. It's overwhelming, right? But polls aren't always accurate, but I think in this case, you take a look at the trend lines, they've been pretty consistent for a really, really, really long time. So you've got a situation where it looks like if we had 100% turnout and everybody who could vote did vote, we'd see that, right? We'd see somewhere in, I don't know, call it 65 to 75, whatever. But in that 65%, the motivation, the drive to get out and vote is much, much lower than it is in the group that wants to vote to separate. This has become the cause now for a lot of people that have jumped from cause to cause to cause to cause, right? They've gone from, you know, immigration to yellow vests to COVID to convoys. It just moves and moves and moves and moves around. Not all of them. There are people that have genuinely supported separation in this province for a long, long time and always have. But there's also a political online movement that lives, and we've seen it play out in a number of different ways. And it's highly motivated, and it's, you know, we're at war. You see that all the time. So those people, they're going to vote. They can't wait to go out and vote. So Nenshi and Kenny both talking about that's the worry that they have.
2: The number one thing that I hear every day is, Nahid, why are you so worked up about this? The separatists are never going to win. They're so small. To which I say, listen, there may not be a lot of separatists, but every one of them is going to vote. They will crawl over broken glass to vote.
1: And that's the exact same analogy that Kenny used, right? And then she went on and had his own, you know, scenario just like Jason did.
2: When we have a 90-

0: 18% voter turnout in the mayor elections in Lethbridge and Red Deer, 30% in Calgary. That really makes me nervous. If the separatists are all voting and none of the rest of us vote, we've got a big problem.
1: So I think, you know, both Jason Kenney and Nahed Nenshi have correctly identified one of the risks here. And we'll get into a little bit more later this morning in terms of what the consequences could be if that does play out, right? And I think we're all pretty clear on what it is. But let's switch gears and get back to this tariff thing. Donald Trump saying today, it's time to teach Canada you can't do this anymore. And I don't know. Do we listen to the things that he says anymore at this point? It's really difficult to sort of keep track of all the reasons. Apparently, he told a CNN reporter yesterday, who he was asked by a CNN reporter, you know, did you add new conditions at the 11th hour into these trade negotiations? And he said, yeah, sounds like something. Sounds like something I'd do. And he didn't deny it. So who knows? Who knows? But whatever. Regardless, we're still trying to figure out exactly what's going on and what it's going to, like, are we going to have talks? I don't know. But Tony Keller is a columnist with the Globe and Mail, and we've spoken to him on the air before. He wrote a great piece yesterday that we saw and thought, this would be a good chat. So Tony joins us now. Tony, thanks for being here. I appreciate your time.
2: Great to be here.
1: You made a great point in your piece yesterday. We're talking about this trade war between Canada and the United States for obvious reasons, but this actually may have more to do with China, right? There's a lot of things at play here, and it's really hard to try and figure out what's going on. You think China might be one of the motivators here? Explain to us why.
2: Yeah, so broadly speaking, China's rise, the remarkable industrialization of China over the last couple of decades, including what's been happening in recent years where China's moved up the value chain. They're making more complicated, more expensive, more advanced things and doing it really, really well. It's had an impact on manufacturing across the developed world. The Germans are worried about it. The Americans are worried about it. The Japanese are worried about it. So that helped Trump get elected. I mean, this sense of deindustrialization of parts of the American economy and loss of jobs and manufacturing, you know, that motivated some of his voters. So this whole trade war, if you go back to the roots of it, it's Trump sort of telling American voters, hey, I'm going to get industry back. I'm going to make America industrially strong. And the main target of that is or was China. But Trump, of course, got into trouble when he tried to push back against China. He tried to levy tariffs on China. It turned out China could really punch back. And so Trump has basically spent all of his time in office. Whenever he's talking about tariffs, he's talking about tariffs on American friends and allies, the countries he ought to be working with. So we're in the crosshairs, not because Canada is any sort of an economic problem for the United States, quite the opposite. We're in the crosshairs because we're smaller, and Trump always thinks about punching down rather than dealing with real problems. He just engages in displays of dominance, and that's what we're being hit with right now.
1: We absolutely are. And like you say, we're not alone. I mean, there's other countries around the world that have experienced that. Other countries around the world that have experienced the anxiety of, wait a minute, all our manufacturing is now in China. And as you say, Trump has campaigned and said, we'll get the manufacturing back. And he actually said that when he talked about the new tariffs coming in January, Tony. He said, listen, build in America, there are no tariffs. So it's, I mean, you can call it extortion, you can call it whatever you want, but the strategy is pretty clear. We want to bring it back, and we'll just force you to bring it back if we have to.
2: Trump has made it very clear. I mean, look, his tariff program is very confusing and very inconsistent, but he's consistent about two things. He just loves tariffs as an idea, and he keeps saying, and Howard Lutnick, who just parrots him, keeps saying, we don't understand why Canada makes cars. We don't understand why Canada makes steel. That should just be made in the United States. And he'll list off all sorts of different manufactured goods. And they will act as if Canada's industries were somehow stolen from the United States, which is really upside down. Like, we build cars together. Our steel and our aluminum are used by the U.S. economy, but we buy more goods from the United States than any other country on earth. So our trade relationship with the United States is a very good trade relationship for us. It's also good for the Americans. It actually is win-win. It's just that Trump cannot imagine anything being win-win. He only understands

0: in a situation like that, Tony, can there be a solution? Like you say, I mean, in a reasonable negotiation, you give something, you get something. If that's not happening, how do you try and navigate that process?
1: I think Canada's best hope of reaching a better outcome is domestic pressure in the United States on Trump and the Trump administration. I think our best hope is the fact that a lot of Americans don't understand why, in the name of God, the United States would be attacking its best friend, best neighbor, closest ally. They can't see the logic of this at all, and Trump has been unable to explain any logic to any of this. And look, he is under pressure domestically. He's even got Republican senators and congresspeople trying to distance themselves from this. They generally won't dare to actually criticize him, but they'll distance themselves because many of them are running for re-election in November. I think that's our best hope. I think negotiating at the table with these people is extremely difficult, as we saw. And look, this is the thing we always have to remember. And I wish the Canadian government would say this more clearly to both Canadians and Americans. We have a trade agreement with the United States. It's a free trade agreement. Almost everything is supposed to move across the border, north, south, and south, north, with zero tariffs. Trump signed that agreement happily and eagerly in 2018, and the U.S. Congress ratified it. It's American law. It's an international treaty. Canada is very happy to respect that treaty. It's the United States that's saying, well, we want to violate it in all these different ways, and we want you to agree to allow us to violate it. That's what these negotiations were about. The United States saying, Canada, we need you to agree to all these violations of the trade agreement that we would like to make.
0: Right.
1: The Canadian government needs to explain that clearly to Canadians and especially to Americans.
0: So I think you're absolutely right. If the Trump strategy is to, you know, make America great again, as we know, and bring manufacturing back and force every other country on earth to build everything in the U.S., will it work, Tony? Like, has he hit on a strategy that actually ultimately might be successful, or is he setting, is it going to make America great again, I guess, is how you started your piece, right?
1: Right, yeah, it's just going to undermine the prospect of making America more economically successful and powerful. Look, the United States benefits from this partnership with Canada. And you know, the classic example is automobiles. Like, there are no American cars or Canadian cars. There are North American cars. They have parts from both sides. They have there's a long snaking supply chain and assembly chain that goes back and forth and back and forth across the border. The result is you got more efficiencies in production. You've also got a bigger market because that market adds in Canada and Mexico. So whether you're building cars or selling cars, and all of them do both, you're actually benefiting from having a bigger North American market. If you slice that market up into smaller pieces, it becomes less efficient. And there's going to be an incredible transition if the U.S. is really serious, which it cannot possibly be, about removing auto manufacturing from Canada and ending imports of cars and car parts from Canada, because there'll then be no exports of cars and car right. parts from the United States to Canada. Like, the whole, and again, this whole complicated supply chain will fall apart very quickly, and it will just be absolute chaos. And by the way, who will suffer the most? Anybody who manufactures cars and trucks in North America, because their whole supply chain will be destroyed.
0: Well, that's the thing. I mean, Tony, you know, Flavio Volpe has been talking about like that. There are components, and those cars go back and cross the border 8 times in some cases. Yep. Like, it is one, you know, amalgamated industry. To pull that apart would be an absolute nightmare.
1: Exactly. And look, it'll be bad for us, but it'll be bad for the United States. It'll be bad for Ford, GM, Stellantis, Honda, Toyota. It'll be bad for all the parts manufacturers. Like, there's no way to do this without incredible cost and incredible pain. And it would be incredible cost and incredible pain that would provide no benefit to the United States, only negatives. There's no logic to this whatsoever. And yet Trump, you know, is sort of kind of pursuing this, but very inconsistently. And I'm just hopeful that pressure within the United States will force him to back down on this.
0: Exactly. And only time will tell. Tony, awesome. As always, thanks so much for being with us today. Appreciate it.
1: Wonderful. Thank you very much.
0: Thank you. Tony Keller, columnist with the Globe and Mail. And you can check out his piece. It's very good. Very good. Canada-U.S. tariffs, Trump's trade war won't make America great again. And Yeah, it's just the chaos of it, right? It's the chaos of it. And

0: I don't know. There's a lot of talk now. Like, do you think there's a possibility that there will be talks to try and move things along? It doesn't sound like there is right now, at least. Nothing scheduled, and the Canadian team is back in Ottawa. But is there a possibility? Is there something going on maybe behind the scenes? Is progress being made in any way to try and get things back on track? Or are we just sort of stuck in this pattern now? I mean, everybody keeps talking about the midterms in November. Okay, but nothing changes after the midterm. Not like Trump leaves office. No matter what happens, he's not up for election in November. His position may be drastically weakened. And then there is the reality that Trump then becomes once again embroiled in impeachment scandals and all the rest of that stuff. And frankly, we'll lose all interest and focus on the situation with Canada. So maybe it languishes like this until a new administration in 2 years. And then what if they go and elect, I don't know, whoever fills in on the Republican side for Trump? Or Trump. I mean, there's no guarantee. There has to be talks at some point to kick these things back into gear, doesn't there? We'll talk about that right after this.
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9: Opening up for Guns N' Roses tonight, Tom Wall Stadium. They're scheduled to be on stage at, I think, 6:30-ish. I imagine they'll do about an hour, be done at 7:30. GNR will come on sometime after 8. That would be my guess. Anyway, back to this whole tariff thing. Let me give you the latest. There's not a lot. I mean, it really has calmed down a lot today compared to what we saw on Monday and Tuesday, but there are still things happening. Donald Trump was on with Glenn Beck this morning. Remember Glenn Beck? He used to be on CNN. Now he's got, I think it's called The Blaze, sort of his own media network, whatever you want to call it. Anyway, Trump this morning told Glenn Beck, quote, "It's time to teach Kennedy you can't do this anymore." He said, "I had a deal that was a pretty good deal, you know, quite good." Then he went on to say, "They don't have anything that we have to have, okay? We can get by. I mean, there are a couple of things that would make it a little inconvenient, but we can get them elsewhere, and it's time to teach Canada you can't do this anymore." Not 100% sure what he means by "can't do this anymore." Be honest, I don't think he's sure what he means by "can't do this anymore." But anyhow, he imposed a new 50% tariff, as you know, on $20 billion worth of Canadian goods. That happened on Saturday. In response, Canada came back with pretty much $20 billion American worth of U.S. annual import tariffs. And they also put in, I think, about $7.5 billion in terms of support for businesses and workers. So that's where we sit, and you know all of that. The question now is, so where do we go from here? Is this just the new

0: situation that we're all sort of trapped in for I don't know how long. Depends who you talk to. California Governor Gavin Newsom was doing the rounds on Canadian media yesterday. He's really positioning himself as, sorry, Canada, you know, it's Trump. But anyway, he said in an interview yesterday that he's 100% certain it's just a matter of days before Trump will walk back the new tariffs, flip as he has before on tariffs in an effort to try and save face. Talks will begin and this will all be averted and things will go back to whatever that looks like. Premier Danielle Smith yesterday put out a statement saying that she doesn't think we can just sit around and wait for this to resolve itself. I think she's right. I think in reality that's not an option that we should be considering. And, you know, she said back on the weekend that under her thinking, maybe that's why Carney had their tariffs in Canada set for September the 8th, because maybe at that point in time we'll have an opportunity to have found a way to resolve the situation. We won't actually have to take that step. Not sure if that's realistic or not, but she has said, listen, we got to get back to the table. And I think she's right. She put out a statement that said, you know, we've got to go ahead and get it done. Then she differs from the Team Canada approach in some ways, because the statement went on to say, Alberta's government remains concerned that the tariffs and the counter tariffs increase costs, disrupt supply chains, put pressure on businesses and workers, and ultimately risk escalation to even higher and broader tariffs that will impact even more Canadians. She said there's still time before these counter tariffs take effect September 8th. I'm urging the federal government to use that time to get back to the negotiating table with the United States. And I agree with her. Get to the table. But she is getting a lot of criticism for not being part of the Team Canada approach, right? She's ruled out the whole oil situation. Doug Ford, Jason Kenney saying, yeah, don't rule it out. At least leave it on the table. She has said, you know, every other premier has come out and said, we fully support what Carney is doing and the tariffs and all the rest. And that even includes Pierre Poilievre. Yesterday, he was talking about this, and Carney reached out to all the other party leaders, including Avi Lewis, who isn't even an MP, and gave him a briefing on the state of affairs, where we are, where we might be headed. Poilievre told reporters that, you know what, he's more than happy to set aside any kind of party politics here and work with whoever he needs to work with to get this settled.
1: Conservatives are ready to join with all parties to lock arms and fight for affordability, for jobs, and for the country that we love. We need real action in Parliament, and there are reasons why we cannot wait. Parliament has work to do.
0: So he is saying, recall Parliament. Let's get to work. All parties, all hands on deck. Not a bad idea. Don't think there's no reason not to, right? I think it makes sense. We have elected MPs that are in the middle of this, and let's have Parliament in session. I agree with Poilievre. He's also said, give us more details about what the deal was and how it fell apart. I agree. Why not? Bring that to the forefront. Let us know. You don't have to know. And people say, well, you don't know. I get it. You're not going to give us, you know, blow by blow, dollar by dollar detail on this situation, but give us some specifics as to what it was that derailed things. We've got hints, we've got ideas, we've got thoughts about what it might have been. But let's get specific here and let Canadians know. Because if there was a threat to Canada's sovereignty, as we've been told, what does that mean? How specific was that threat? I think a lot of Canadians would go, yeah, okay. Can't sign that. We'll take a break and continue right after this.
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10: From the National Newsroom of the Canadian Press, I'm John Kennedy. U.S. Trade Representative Jameson Greer is disputing Mark Carney's account of why Canada-U.S. trade talks collapsed. Greer told CBC News that the U.S. did not make last-minute demands, despite reports that Commerce Secretary Howard Lutnick intervened in the negotiations. Carney said the deal became untenable as U.S. negotiators sought limits on who Canada could have trade agreements with and protections for language and culture, something Greer says is far beyond what was discussed. The dispute has since escalated, with Canada raising tariffs on American steel and aluminum to 50% to match the new U.S. duties as well. Alberta Premier Danielle Smith says she wants to see Canada avoid escalating the tense trade war with the U.S., and that means not taxing or curtailing her province's energy exports to the U.S. Smith says Prime Minister Mark Carney's list of proposed counter-tariffs is a good match for the U.S. tariffs that took effect Saturday, but Canada cannot win the battle through brute force.
11: This means de-escalating and doubling down on diplomacy with members of the United States Congress and with governors in both parties to ensure that they understand how destructive these tariffs are for the American people and how we will be there to help as soon as the tariffs are reversed. Basically, it means being more Canadian. Too friendly, kind, and helpful to resist.
10: Smith says her government is forming two new committees in response to last week's breakdown in Canada-U.S. trade talks and is creating an online portal for businesses to share how they're being impacted by tariffs. Meta says new child safety measures promised in a massive U.S. legal settlement will not be extended to Canada. The changes include two-hour daily limits on Facebook and Instagram, overnight restrictions, fewer school hour notifications, stronger parental controls, and measures to restrict certain content and identify underage users. Meta says these measures are U.S.-specific. While Canada is considering legislation that would require social media platforms to block children under the age of 16 until they meet certain safety requirements. requirements. The federal government has posted a small shopping list outlining the Canadian Army's needs for new logistical and surveillance drones. That includes aerial drones that can perform cargo drops

0: and ground-based robots that can deliver munitions to troops. Alex Salt, a defense expert with the Canadian Global Affairs Institute think tank, says this is a good area for the Army to focus on as it starts down the path of integrating more and more drones into the operation.
1: The Canadian military is looking to scale up its size, but as we've seen in Ukraine, firstly, supply chains can be vulnerable, right, in terms of like supplies to frontline forces should there be a future deployment, right, because, you know, Russia, as we've seen in Ukraine, Russian drones are looking to strike convoys, looking for unprotected military assets. So if you can take the human out of that, you now reduce your risk of casualties.
0: Salt says he expects there to be a lot of movement in the drone space over the next 6 to 12 months as the military looks to build up its supplies. This is the Canadian Press. In sports, Nathan Lukas had a 3-run homer and 7 Toronto pitchers combined on a 6-hit shutout as the Blue Jays blanked the Kansas City Royals 3-0. Toronto has won 17 of the last 28 games to get back into the American League wildcard race. The Blue Jays are 3 games behind the Cleveland Guardians, who beat the Los Angeles Angels 4-3 earlier today. Canada's improbable run at the Little League World Series has come to an end. Japan eliminated Canada from the youth baseball tournament with a 7-3 victory. Canada's rep team from the Little Mountain in Vancouver was a win away from the tournament's quarterfinals. It's the deepest Canada has gone in the tournament since 2017. Commissioner Roger Goodell says the NFL is looking into whether San Francisco 49ers owner Jed York will be punished for violating the league's personal conduct policy after he was caught in a prostitution sting in Ohio. From the Canadian Press, I'm John Kennedy.
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4: Welcome back, everybody. Shea Gannam with you here again today. And we'll get into your phone calls coming up in just a couple of minutes as we continue to talk about this whole U.S., Canada, make it, I don't know, it's pure chaos, right? And it has been for a long time. One of the issues at play here is what should and what shouldn't be involved in any potential Canadian response. Not everybody agrees, right? And the Premier of Alberta and the Premier of Ontario have very different opinions when it comes to energy. Doug Ford has said that, well, he's threatened and he's saber-rattled about actually withholding oil from the United States, which would be a big deal. There's no two ways about it. It would be a very big deal. Premier of Alberta, Daniel Smith, has said, nope, we shouldn't do that. It's not on the table. It just doesn't make sense. It would hurt us far more than it would hurt them. And she's got a point there. Jason Kenney, who used to be the Premier of Alberta, used to be a Conservative MP from Ontario as well, said, well, you don't deal with an aggressive attack on your economy by starting with listing all the things you will not do in reprisal by limiting your options and by weakening your position. He said oil needs to be on the table. Not necessarily saying that you do it. In fact, he said it's not really all that feasible. But you don't just say, don't worry, this won't happen, right? And in reality, there are other options available that he was talking about, like an export tax. Okay, we're not going to cut off the oil that we ship to you, but we're going to tax you on it. We're going to put in an extra surcharge, or we're going to remove the discount that you get, although the discount's not huge right now. But we're going to, you know, you can do those sorts of things. Does that make sense? Is that a possibility? Yes and no. Like, you can do those things, but if you want to do those things, you have to be operating under full recognition that there are consequences to taking those steps. Real consequences for Alberta and for Canada, and Ontario, too. Got to remember, that oil that flows into the United States, that pipeline that you receive Alberta oil from for your refineries in Ontario, it crosses into the U.S. I mean, there are risks. I had a chance to speak with Richard Masson. He is a former executive at the Alberta Petroleum Marketing Commission. We talked about this. Okay, is this something that we want to look at? And if we do, what are the potential implications? And they are many.
5: There's a lot of talk, Richard, as you know, about where Alberta Energy should fit into this. If you listen to Doug Ford, it's entirely different than what Daniel Smith is saying. Ford saying yesterday, again, that everything should be on the table, including, you know, restricting energy and oil and all the rest of the United States. He went on to say all those vehicles that they want to build, fine, but they won't be able to put gas in them. To start.

0: Is that even logistically possible? Like when he talks about quote-unquote turning off the taps and things like that, is that even something that is possible? Could that be done?
1: So we know how to turn down the taps, and we've done that in Alberta when we had the curtailment. Recall when the differential got so wide, $40 plus a barrel in 2018, we said we're going to restrict production, and we restricted it by 450,000 barrels a day, and the market adjusted quickly, and the differential came back in. So physically, it's possible for Alberta to do that as owner of the resource. Nobody challenged it, you know, so it can be done. The problem is, if we're going to try and do that, Enbridge's system over 3 million barrels a day sends most of that oil down to the U.S., but a good chunk of it goes through Michigan and gets to four refineries in Sarnia. And so the question becomes, how do you reduce supply to a refinery in Chicago without reducing supply to a refinery in Sarnia? In Sarnia, they have no ability to get oil from anywhere else, just like Minnesota refineries and Chicago refineries are very dependent on us. They get a little bit from the Bakken, but primarily they get it from Alberta. And so if you start turning down that tap, you can have very significant consequences for consumers in the Midwest, but also for Ontario.
0: In terms of what it would mean for Alberta to do that, essentially it would mean a virtual shutdown of the oil sands, right? We don't have capacity to store this. So if we stop shipping it, basically we need to stop producing. Is it pretty much that simple?
1: It's that simple. And for oil sands, think of it as a 30-year annuity when you build a project. So any barrel you don't produce today, you will produce 30 years from now at the end of the life of the mine or the SAGD project. And the value of that barrel is much, much reduced 30 years from now. So, you know, if we give up revenue today, it's not like we can just get it back tomorrow. What we get back is deferred for many years and so has a much lower value. But practically, like you just said, there is no significant amount of storage available to us. So that's what we have to do, is we have to turn down production in order to reduce supply to the U.S.
0: Okay. Now, in terms of, some people may decide, you know what? Yeah, it's going to hurt Canada. It's going to hurt Alberta, but it's worth it because it will hurt them worse. What would the impact be on the United States? Obviously, it would have an impact, but what would the result be if we did go ahead and take that step?
1: The Midwest refineries, so Minnesota, Chicago areas, they get about 70% of their feedstock from Canada, and they don't have any way to get other feedstocks. So the pipelines that used to go from the Gulf Coast up to those areas have all been reversed because we produce so much, we want our oil down to the Gulf Coast. So in the short term, it would be a great deal of pain for those refineries and therefore the consumers in the Midwest in particular, as well as Ontario. It would hurt everybody. And, it, you know, what I worry about is at $5 diesel right now, the U.S. consumer is not very happy. If Trump was able to blame Canada for $7 or $8 diesel, mm-hmm. I think the U.S. public could turn on us in a big way. And so does that achieve the end that we want? I'm not sure that it would.
0: Are there other options available? I've heard people say, well, let's put an export tax on oil. Let's remove the differential. Are those cards we could play? We keep the oil flowing, but we get rid of the discount, or we add a surcharge to what Americans have to pay.
1: The discount is effectively gone, right? Right now, it's just a quality and transportation differential. Yeah, that's kind of a normal thing, which represents the cost of shipping to the Gulf Coast where the value is set. So, right, we're not suffering big discounts. We haven't been probably for 18 months since Transcon started up. So that's not really the thing. If we try and impose a tax, then, you know, you end up in this negotiation between refiners and producers. And maybe some of that gets passed on to the refiners, but maybe not. Maybe it gets passed on to the producers. We don't know how that would play out. And so it would create uncertainty, which isn't great, and may not, again, achieve the objective we're after. We don't have many places to put the oil. So if the U.S. says, you know, if you're charging a $5 a barrel tax, we're just not going to buy it, then, you know, what do? We have to turn down production.
0: the Prime Minister and the Premier have both said, listen, we have a reputation as a reliable supplier of energy. And given everything that's going on, it's still not worth risking that reputation. How valuable is that in sort of, you know, what you can count on Alberta and Canada to provide the energy that they said they're going to? There's, that is an important piece of this puzzle, isn't it?
1: It is. And the U.S., you know, as I said to some others in the last couple of days, all the molecules we produce, the oil and the natural gas, have to stay in the pipeline systems and the tanks, right? You can't store it on the ground.
0: Yeah.
1: So we are tied to the U.S. for the majority of our production for decades to come. But the rest of the world is watching this too. And if we start to turn down taps in retaliation, you know, will others look at us as a reliable supplier? And I think right now Canada wants to be presenting itself as somebody who is a reliable supplier. If we can get more access off the West Coast, so we can start to supply Korea and Japan and some of those who are really shaken by what's going on in the Middle East and the war with Russia, then I think we can build our markets quite quickly. It all comes down to what role does Canada want to play in the global energy supply.
0: So when you're angry, and we know Doug Ford's angry, this seems like a no-brainer. Oh, let's do this. This will really hurt. But when you think it through a little further, Richard, sounds like it's probably not the best course of action and not something that we'll see governments jumping onto as this goes along.
1: If we had a year ago when all this started, built some rail unloading facilities in Sarnia. You know, there, I talked about it at the time and so did some others, but you know, Premier Ford didn't take up that idea. He came up with this idea, let's build a pipeline across Northern Ontario that would be at least 10 years from now and $50 billion. We could have had rail facilities in place right now that would have given us a little bit more flexibility with those Canadian refiners if we ended up in a tough situation. Right now we have none. And so I think governments need to actually think about what are the near-term things they need to do, because this relationship is still far from fixed and it could get worse.
0: Yeah.
1: And, you know, you can build a rail unloading facility for less than $100 million in less than a year, and suddenly you're able to bring oil through Canada and avoid those pipelines in Michigan if you need to. So those are the kind of things I think we need to work on.
0: Yeah. Fascinating stuff, Richard. Really appreciate your time. Thank you so much.
1: You're welcome, Shay.
0: Yeah, Richard Masson, who used to be with the Alberta Petroleum Marketing Commission, laying it out for you there. It's not as simple as it may seem, right? It feels good. Yeah, you know, turn off the taps, to hell with them. Sure, great. But then the implications is there's great hardship within Canada, too. And the issue, really, what it comes down to is, well, if you're in Alberta, that basically means let's just shut down the oil sands for however long this lasts, because so much of the production goes into those pipelines, goes into the United States,

0: And if we're not shipping it down, we have to store it. We don't have the facilities to store all that much of it. So it's basically, well, we can't produce it then, right? And that has significant costs every single day. And all kinds of people who work in that industry, we have to assume, wouldn't be no reason to, right? So it's not as simple as it may seem, which is, I think, you know, Daniel Smith has figured out and said, well, that doesn't make sense. It's not something that we want to do at this point in time. And again, to be fair, Jason Kenney isn't saying you should do it. It's not something that he wants to see. He says, but it doesn't make any sense to just take it off the table. I mean, if it's there, leave it there. You don't actually have to pull the trigger on it, but, you know, it's a big stick. And he also talked about the export tax and all the rest. And as Richard said, that's not simple either, right? Because who ultimately pays that? If you've got a producer that needs to sell or is done, and you've got a buyer who needs to buy or they're done, who blinks first? Okay, if you want to, you know, the producer can pay the tax or the importer can pay the tax. Somebody's going to have to pay the tax. But at the end of the day, it's not as clear cut as, hey, we're going to charge you. Okay, well, then we won't take it. Now you're screwed. So it's complex. There's a lot that goes into it. 1-800-663-0630 is the number from anywhere in Canada. Let me take a break and we'll start on your phone calls right after this.
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2: All right, welcome back, everybody. Shea Gannum with you here as we talk about this situation with tariffs, how to respond, oil, all the rest of that stuff. There's a lot of moving parts here, and it's messy. It is very, very messy. 1-800-663-0630 is the number. Let's start on some phone calls here. Let's go to David. We've been waiting a while. Hi, David. You're on the air.
3: Can you count to 10? Because I need that amount of time to cool down.
2: How come?
3: Two things. First of all, we don't offer it to the states at a discount. They tell us this is what we're going to pay. So we can't remove that. And we can't put a tax on it, really. But I wish people would stop undermining. I don't like Carney. I don't trust him. But he's doing a better job than anybody else can at the moment. And we've got to support him. Stop undermining him. But the guests you keep getting on say, I think, probably. Probably the sun's going to come up tomorrow, but I don't know. I might be dead. I wouldn't see it. So please cool it. We're faced with somebody that you make an agreement with, and 2 minutes before you sign it, changes it. And Carney walked away from the table. He did the right thing for all the right reasons, although I don't know. I can't say I don't like him. I don't know him, but I don't trust him. But he's doing the right thing. We have two choices. We either take a hit now to our economy while we're still strong enough to do something about it, or we die by 1,000 cuts, weakening our economy over time, and then we don't have the strength. At this moment in time, despite what your guest just said, there are a lot of people not looking at, are we a good supplier? They're looking at, will you sell it to us instead of to the states, because we know what rat bags they are? It's that simple to me.
2: The reality is the options are limited right now, David. That's the issue, right? That's the issue.
3: Don't forget that Irving has a refinery on the East Coast. They shipped bitumen all the way around just to prove that it could be done.
2: Well, and you know what? Richard made an interesting point that I never thought of. If we saw this and this was something that we wanted to try and do, we could have increased rail to Ontario. We could have started that a year. We'd be in an entirely different position. It wouldn't be where, well, wait a minute. Now, if the United States decides to shut off Line 5, Ontario's SOL. No, they wouldn't be. We'd have another way of feeding our own refineries, right?
3: So we should be doing that now, regardless. And I agree with that. But the point is, it's not there at the moment.
2: No.
3: But you don't know that if you come to an agreement, bad as it would be with Trump, the minute you go to sign, it's, oh, yes, I've got something to add to it. And then we start the whole system over again, and we'll die by 1,000 deaths. And every time, it's going to cost us. We have to decide. We're doing pretty well at the moment. We've got support from a lot of the governments around the world who are looking at the U.S. and saying, much as we like the people, we can't deal with their government, so will you supply us? If we weaken our own bargaining position to the point where we don't have an economy anymore, then those people are going to say, well, you can't get it to us. You can't do it anymore.
2: Yeah.
3: So it's death today and fight like a SOB against it while we have a chance, or die by the, as I said, the 1,000 cuts,
2: and then it'll
3: weaken our economy to the point where we can't even help people that are desperate for help.
2: It's a mess. It's a mess. Thanks, David. Appreciate the call. I'm going to try and get Stephen from Airdrie here. Hi, Steve. Go ahead.
4: First comment, Shay, is I loved your last caller. It's nice to hear somebody intelligent and articulate. I don't particularly trust Carney either, but currently he's the best man for the job. So I'm supportive of the position that he's taking. My main 3 points that I wanted to bring up is, firstly, one reason why Canadian crude gained an edge in the U.S. refinery market is that we were able to displace Venezuelan crude, which was taken offline due to political and economic problems there. Now, if we withdraw our crude from that market, it may hasten the development of the Venezuelan crude, which then permanently cuts ourselves off at

0: knees. Second point would be the American portion of Keystone XL has not yet been approved. However, it has seen favorable treatment by Trump, at least verbally.
1: Yeah.
0: Do you trust him? No, not particularly, but that would be the first thing that he, if I were him, I'd be saying, yeah, well, you want to cut us off, that's it for Keystone XL. And final thing is, there are a large amounts of distillate product that come back into Canada in the form of gasoline or diesel. You put a tax on Alberta crude going out, you better believe there's a tax on distilled product coming back into the country.
1: Fair point. Fair point. You're absolutely right, Steve. Yeah, very good point. Okay, I've got to take a break. Here's the way the next half hour is going to shape up, because we got a ton of phone calls from all over the country. So we'll take your phone calls when we come back, but we'll also squeeze in a conversation about how the hell did Netflix and the like sort of become the straw that broke the camel's back, or one of, right? I'm not going to say that was the be-all end-all. That was what derailed the entire negotiating process, but it was certainly a big one. It's become a focal point. Why? What happened there? Why do we still have this protectionism, especially about online entertainment? It's enough already. We'll talk about that right after this.

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11: So we continue to work our way through this trade war and this tariff battle here, and there's a bunch of you on the phone line that want to talk about what the next steps might be. And we'll get to your phone calls in just a minute. First, though, it's interesting to try and figure out how we got here, right? We've touched on some of that today. Great chat with Tony Keller from the Globe and Mail about how, you know what, there's a lot of things America's trying to do that don't necessarily have anything to do with Canada. It's a global play, and a lot of it's concerned about, you know, the fact that China has become so strong. If you think about manufacturing on this planet, China really has taken it over, and Canada deals with that. The U.S. deals with that. Everybody deals with that. So in an effort to reverse that, because there's a lot of economic might that spills into defense and influence and other things that the U.S. is trying to wrestle back. So that's part of it. But one of the things that we've talked about or heard about is the battle over entertainment, online streaming platforms. Canadian negotiators have characterized it as key in the breakdown of talks because it threatens Canadian culture, Canadian sovereignty in some ways. And Americans have said, well, why are you going to tax American companies? Take the tax and give it to the companies that compete with our American. It doesn't make any sense. So what is this all about? Let's find out. We're going to have a chat about that particular angle here with Michael Geist, who holds the Canada Research Chair in Internet and E-commerce Law at the University of Ottawa. Dr. Geist, thanks for joining us again. I always appreciate a chat.
12: Oh, my pleasure. Thanks for having me.
11: So, I mean, as I say, digital streaming platforms became at least one of the issues, right, that sort of derailed the trade talks. What do you understand the sticking point to be? How do you sort of see the situation?
12: Yeah, it's interesting. There are really two elements to the federal law, that Online Streaming Act, and I think only one of them is really driving this. And actually, in some ways, it's a Quebec law that may be behind even more of it. So in the federal law, there's really two elements that are obligations.

0: for those large internet streamers, and they're, of course, predominantly American, like Netflix and Disney. One is the mandated contributions, the idea that you kick in a percentage of your revenues to help fund the creation of Canadian content. And it should be noted, the government already backtracked from that. So Canadian government has already conceded that they were taking that approach off the table. The other element was what's known as discoverability, the idea of promoting Canadian content on those platforms. Yeah. And it seems that that's where a bit of the sticky point is, along with a Quebec law that in large measure replicates the federal law, but it even includes things like quotas. So they could limit, for example, the amount of English language content that appears on a service like Netflix in the province of Quebec.
1: And that sort of, you know, for a lot of people, Michael, will be reminiscent of the old CanCon rules that we're familiar with and have been around, like, if you go back to the AM radio days, 50, 60 years ago, you know, like every third, fourth song or whatever had to have, you know, a Canadian component. It's basically the same principle at work, especially when it comes to the discoverability piece, isn't it?
0: I mean, it might be the same principle, but the application is very different. So if we think, for example, of the Quebec approach with quotas, the idea that you'd have a government artificially limit effectively what people can watch on one of those services, which is essentially what happens with a quota, I think strikes a lot of people the wrong way. I mean, the reality is there is no reason to necessarily limit the amount of English language content or Chinese language content or whatever the kind of content happens to be, so long as at the same time, if you're Quebec, you've ensured that there's an appropriate level of French language content alongside of that. But that's not what Quebec was suggesting. They're suggesting they want to put a quota so there'd be a percentage of the content has to be French. And once you do that, what you're effectively doing is you're putting a cap on how much non-French content appears on the surface. That's something that we don't see in the rest of the world. It's actually something we really don't see anywhere else, where there's a recognition that libraries online can be as big as you like, as long as you feel that you're appropriately represented and people have that kind of choice, that's a decent solution. But Quebec's law goes a lot further than just that.
1: I mean, does it make sense, Michael? If you take a look at it, really, as you lay it out, you kind of look at it, and you know, as you say, this doesn't happen anywhere else in the world. And basically, like, I don't think there would be enough. I mean, to reach that quota, you would, as you say, severely limit the English language content. Does it make any sense at all to sort of make that the hill to die on?
0: No, I don't think it does. And there's a certain irony here, and that is that the Quebec law itself is very likely unconstitutional. We have already, you talked about long-standing policies, we have long-standing decisions from the Supreme Court of Canada that says that the issues of broadcast are the responsibility of the federal government, not the provinces. This law that Quebec has passed really upends that, and it says, well, no, we're going to move ahead with a law that looks a lot like the federal government's internet broadcasting law, in effect, that Internet Streaming Act. And so the irony here is that while the federal government is defending the law at the trade table, they are very likely to challenge the constitutionality of the law once it comes into effect, or at least if the streamers challenge whether it's constitutional or not, which they are almost guaranteed to do, the federal government's actually going to side with the streamers on this, because if they don't, it calls into question their own ability to regulate through things like the Online Streaming Act.
1: I mean, in terms, it doesn't make any sense. I think you're absolutely right, and I can see why the online streamers are looking at this and saying it's crazy. It just doesn't make sense to us. Is that why the U.S. government has made it a hill to die on and made it such a key issue? Because, I mean, what's their angle in this in terms of why they're so heavily invested?
0: Sure that they've made it a hill to die on. I mean, let's face it, the Canadian government already conceded on what was, I think, the largest issue, and that was this issue of mandated payments. And we've heard the USTR, the U.S. government, effectively say that was their primary concern, requiring these companies to make payments without the ability to actually be able to benefit from some of where those payments go. And so this secondary issue around discoverability, it's certainly possible that it was raised. I strongly doubt that was something that the U.S. government would have sort of seen as a hill to die on. The Quebec law, on the other hand, because it gets into the issues we've been talking about, this idea of quotas and the like, that's where it becomes...

0: becomes, I think, a bigger issue. And I do sense that our own federal government, by spinning this as a challenge to Canada's language laws and the issue of French, which the U.S. has strongly denied, feels, I must admit, like a bit of spin, because that Quebec law, as I say, is something that the federal government itself is very likely to take issue with as well in the courts.
1: Interesting. Okay. Great debrief. I really learned a lot today. Thanks so much for your time, Michael.
0: Oh, my pleasure.
1: Anytime. Thank you so much. I'm Michael Geist, the Canada Research Chair in Internet and E-Commerce Law at the University of Ottawa. If you ask me, it's time for this to go. All of it is time for it to go. CanCon, I understand where it came about and you know, the idea behind it. Even back, 40 years ago, I looked at it and said, come on. You can compete or you can't compete, right? In the internet age where, Netflix operates globally, they all do. You name the big streamers. To say, okay, but in Canada, here's the other side of it. If I'm Netflix, it's like, okay, screw Canada. That's it. We just won't operate there anymore. Like, it doesn't make sense to us. Because like Michael said, let's say I don't know what the number is. Let's say it's 20% of the content available in Canada on Netflix must be French. That you're not going to find it. You can't take a look at Netflix library now and say, okay, well, let's make 20%. There's not enough French content, right? There's just not. So, okay, so then we're going to have to take out 25% of the English content to get that number to make. It's crazy. I think we're past it. It doesn't make sense in this day and age to have these sort of requirements. And to equate that to an attack on culture and sovereignty, bit of a stretch. So I think in this instance, the U.S. might have a pretty reasonable case in terms of this is just craziness. It's time to move past it in so many different ways. 1-800-663-0630. Let me take a break and then we'll get back to the phone lines right after this.
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10: They say Newfoundland weather is harsh.
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6: All right, 1-800-663-0630 is the number to call anywhere in Canada. Shea Gadam with you as we continue to take some of your calls on this situation. Let's go to Greg. Greg, you are on the air. Hi.
7: Hi, Shea.
6: Hi.
7: This has been my concern right from the get-go with these tariff negotiations, that some of our politicians just aren't thinking this through. They're just not using enough common sense and critical thinking. We do have some premiers that are getting it, for instance, yours, right, and some of her comments. And every time Doug Ford in Ontario here opened his mouth, for the last year anyways, he sounds like a complete buffoon. And it's just disgusting. And I voted for this guy every time he's ran, and no more, I'm done with him, right? So here's my prediction. I think within the next 6 months, if this goes that long, the Canadian team, or whatever you want to call them, are going to go back and sign a deal, because that's just the way it's going to work out here in the end. There's going to be so much hurt going on in the next 6 months that Canadians are going to just have enough of it. I've seen people lose their jobs here in Ontario just in the last 6 months. Thousands of people because of this.
6: You've seen thousands of people lose their jobs in Ontario? You know thousands of people?
7: Well, no. What I'm referring to is the big one here is the Brampton Chrysler plant.
6: Yeah.
7: Closed down. Operations are going to Illinois. 2,000 people plus spinoff jobs, truck drivers and so forth. So you're probably up around 3,000 people if you really look at it deeply enough. So that's what's going to happen here. And this is what really irks me, is we could just avoid this. We could have avoided this. And again, I'll keep saying it over and over. Take the deal you can get. Come home. Start building your country the way it should be built. And we can grow some legs and not have to put up with this in the future. But until we get that mindset, they're going to crush us, all right? The States is going to wait us out and crush us, and people in this country are going to suffer immensely. And then they're trying to sell me this pitch, well, we care about Canadians, Team Canada. No, stick it. Stick all that stuff. I'm done with it. So let's use some common sense for once in this country. Okay. Take some of the blame ourselves to get where we need to be.
6: Okay, thanks, Rick. Appreciate the call. I'm trying to get some more in here. We've got James been waiting patiently for a while. Go ahead, James.
8: Can you hear me good?
6: Yeah, got you loud and clear.
8: Hey, this Netflix thing, and first off, I'm tired of Quebec trying to shove their nationalism down the rest of the country's throat. Do what you want to do in your own province. If you want every sign under in French, fine, that's your province. But in regards to the Netflix thing, if your content is good, it goes on. Whether it's 20, why shove 20, 25% down our throat? It has to be Quebec. And there's one word I have to say in regards to all the languages, be it Indigenous or whatever, it's called subtitles.
6: I know, right? I mean, I watched Narcos. The whole damn thing was in Spanish, James.
8: Well, I know. I have a hell of a time trying to get it back to English, but I don't complain about it. I don't demand things.
6: Yeah, I hear what you're saying. I know. I think we're past it. We can't do that anymore. I agree with you 100%. Another James. Go ahead. You're on the air.
9: Yeah, just a quick comment. My son is working in the oil business down in Louisiana.
6: Yeah.
9: Down there, what they're talking about is Venezuela. And I don't mean about opinions, I mean multi-billion-dollar contracts are on the table to be signed. Venezuela is the largest oil field on the

0: planet, mm-hmm. and they produce heavy oil like Canada does.
1: Yes. Well, they try to. They don't have much infrastructure right now. It'll be a number of years before they can build it back up. But you're right.
0: No, they're talking about 18 months.
1: Yeah, some of the people that we've had on, James, say it's much longer than that to get up and running full capacity. I mean, 18 months, they'd be farther down the road, I agree. But there's a lot of work to be done there. A lot, like it's in really bad shape. Melvin, you're on the air. Hi, Melvin.
2: Hi, Shay. I just have my own opinion about these trade talks. Mr. Carney has said it numerous times, and he said it right in China, that there is a new world order with China being the lead. And he's never
1: explained. He didn't say China was the lead.
2: He said it right in China, so I would assume that he means them. But he's never explained.
1: I think you would assume incorrectly. I don't think at any point has he said that China is...
2: He's never explained to anybody what that means.
1: Well, yes, he has. And it's really quite simple. So do you know what a world order is?
2: Yes.
1: What?
2: Countries that lead in the world order. No.
1: A world order is a set of agreed upon or accepted norms, agreements, partnerships, alliances that have been longstanding agreed to, and that's sort of the way the world has operated since the Second World War, where we've had these alliances, we've had these agreements, we've had these treaties, we've had these partnerships. Do you think that is still in place today as it was 10 years ago?
2: Why would we want a new world order?
1: Canada, I'm not asking whether you want one or not. I'm asking you, does that world order that applied since the end of the Second World War through the Cold War and beyond still exist today?
2: Well, it can. I know they're trying to change it.
1: I'm not asking you if it can. I'm asking if you think it does.
2: In my opinion, yes. They're trying to change it.
1: So you think the United States is still the reliable, steady, stable partner to NATO, to Canada, to everywhere else on the earth that it always has been since the Second World War? Nothing has changed there.
2: For Canada, yes, I do believe that.
1: Okay. Why are we in a situation that we're in then?
2: Because we're cozying up to China. Canada, Mr. Carney signed a security agreement with China. What does that mean?
1: When did he do that?
2: He said that. I don't know. Whenever he said it was a new world order in China.
1: Yeah. And what had happened prior to that?
2: Cozying up to a communist dictatorship instead of our friend and neighbor next door. And I believe that's part of the negotiation process here.
1: But a lot of Canadians would say we don't have the same friend and neighbor next door that we always had. And that reality has changed. You don't have to agree with that. But I think just based on the surface of what we've seen over the last 2.5 years, it has changed dramatically.
2: Yes and no, but agreements change, like you said. But I still think they're our best trading partner and always will be, no matter what, and they're right next door. Why would we want to cozy up with China, a communist dictatorship, for a security agreement when we have the United States right next door?
1: I agree with you. I'm not here to say that China is a better partner than anybody, 100%. But if you were going to distance yourself and create new partnerships and new economic opportunities with something other than the largest economy on the planet, you're going to have to look at the second largest economy on the planet.
2: Yes, we are. Absolutely right. And we're our own worst enemy as far as getting products to other markets. You just have to look at all the barriers.
1: 100%. I agree completely.
2: And one other thing with this that I see is Mr. Trump has tariffs against China also. And Canada and the U.S. buy a lot of stuff from China. And Mr. Trump, the United States does not want that Chinese stuff dumped into the U.S. And Canada is doing that through trade.
1: We just had a big chat. Melvin, I think you're right. We had a big chat not long ago with Tony Keller about how China, and really China is the bigger concern in all of this for the United States, far more than any.
2: That's what I see out of this.
1: I think you're right. And it's not just Canada. It's the globe. It's the influence that China now has because of their dominance economically and specifically in manufacturing. Tony in Montreal, you're on the air. Hey, Tony.
3: How you doing, man? Enjoying the conversation. But I just want to make a couple of points with the Carney government. You know, they're talking about tariffing the United States in retaliation. What about the interprovincial tariffs that he said that he was going to remove? Let's talk.

0: about this seriously. There's over 300% tariffs on any U.S. goods coming into Canada, which is dairy products, food products, peanut butter, and it goes down the line up to 100%. So if you come off to the Americans and say, you know, we have to protect our farmers and we have to protect our dairy farmers in Quebec, well, guess what? We're paying $6 for 3 liters of milk. Well, you can get a jug of milk, not even 10 miles from the Cornwall border, for $1.89. That milk is as good as our milk up here. I don't care what anyone says. It's been feeding that country for 200 years. So we're being impoverished by our own government on interprovincial tariffs.
1: By the way, I just want to say one thing.
0: We can't even buy beer from Nova Scotia.
1: Yeah, I agree. You're right. And we were supposed to knock down all those interprovincial trade barriers here. 100% accurate. We haven't done a very good job. You know, we've never actually applied those tariffs? The dairy tariffs that you're talking about?
0: I don't know how you mean. We're still paying $6 a pop for 3 liters.
1: I don't care. The tariffs, the dairy tariffs that you're talking about, have never actually been applied. It's a quota system, and if the quota is exceeded, then Canada applies the tariffs. It's never happened.
0: And, you know, Shay, the thing is, from my perspective, middle class, I'm still not paying the equivalent amount in that they are in Plattsburgh, which is 75 months.
1: But that's not the tariffs. That's got nothing to do with tariffs. That's got to do with the way that we basically control the price in this country by limiting the supply.
0: You're calling it price controls, and price control system that you're talking about
1: is
0: manipulating the market.
1: It is. Oh, 100%.
0: Providing more profits to the farmers at the detriment of consumers. So whether it's a tariff or it's a subsidy system.
1: Yep. No, you're right. Tony, I got to get to a break, but you're absolutely right. We pay more because of supply management. We've had a number of guests on talking about that. You're absolutely right. It doesn't help Canadians. It doesn't make it any cheaper.
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Well, Canada, we have made it to the top of the weekly hill, and it's all the way down as it is Wednesday. So thank you so much for sticking with us. I promise we will do our best to entertain and to inform. But we got to start with some sad news. There's some video that's popping up on almost everybody's feed of a mudslide and a flash flood on the border of China and Nepal. It is devastating. There's a couple of shots that you see. One of them appears to be the border crossing. And all of a sudden, it's security footage. And you just start seeing people running and running. And if you don't know what you're looking for, you don't know what's coming. And I don't think anybody knows what's coming, because if they did, they would have realized you can't run from this. What follows is a severe flash flood and a mudslide that consumes everything. And at least 24 Canadians are now considered missing. It is devastating, absolutely devastating. There are certain people are saying that it's a flood that was caused by an ice and rock avalanche that was triggered by an earthquake. And it's swept away villages and roads and bridges and hydropower facilities. The sheer power of Mother Nature is encapsulated in this short video, and our hearts go out to everyone, including, like I said, the families of the 24 missing Canadians. These are moments where you pray for a miracle, and they happen. They do happen, and so we will keep you abreast of the story as it develops. Wanted to talk to you about, something I wanted to point out. Because we're listening to the news there, and Donald Trump and Peter Navarro talking about the problems they have with Canada. It occurred to me yesterday, this is not me prosecuting the previous election, but it occurred to me yesterday. Actually, that's not true. I saw somebody say this, so I'm not going to say this was my original thought, but I co-sign it. Had Donald Trump just kept his mouth shut on the 51st state, he would have a conservative supermajority today. And this country would be led by somebody who, while I reject the idea that he would have walked in lockstep and given Donald Trump everything he wanted, he would have had a government in Ottawa that espoused parallel values, Canadian values versus American, one looking out for Canada, one looking out for America. And whatever he would have wanted, he would have had, it feels to me, a more conciliatory tone. And so if he thought he was getting what he wanted out of Mark Carney, if he just kept his mouth shut, he would have something different. Now, the vast majority of this country currently sits on Team Canada / Team Carney, as do I. I just want a little more information. I don't think it's too much to ask. I don't think anyone needs to question anyone's patriotism for saying, can I just see some receipts, please? So I know what I'm being asked to sacrifice. So I kind of want to see what I'm sacrificing for. Meanwhile, his support, Mark Carney's support, is so wide and deep that his popularity, even if it takes a hit, he will be just fine, even with the pain that we're going to feel. Donald Trump, on the other hand, I don't believe his coattails are as long as Mark Carney's. And so we're going to hurt more, but I think it's going to cost Trump politically more. And so, listen, we're going to follow that later today. We've got Regan Watts and Lisa Raitt joining us for a couple of segments where I'd like to explore that theme with them. I'd like to explore, the political calculus that both leaders have to make in order to see how they get out of this. But before I say anything else, you guys know I love me some food, and recently I have been trying to cook and try new recipes, simple recipes. And I told Joy over there that I tried a new Pomodoro sauce. Some people call it tomato water. And it was fantastic. I realize now, having now watched the

0: half a dozen other videos about it, that I did not emulsify it properly or enough to thicken the sauce, but the flavor was there. Last night, I tried a 2 Michelin star aglio e olio, so a garlic and olive oil sauce, one of the simplest pastas you can make, but it is a more refined version of it. Here, I recommend you look this up, everybody. What you do is you have to take cloves of garlic and take like 10 of them and put them in a pot of cold water. Bring that up to a boil. Let it sit there for 1 to 2 minutes. Then take that out. Wait a minute. And then repeat that process until you've done it 5 times. Then you take some pasta water. So it's going to be starchy. And you take a cup of the pasta water. You take a cup of olive oil. And you take your garlic. You put it in a blender. And you pulverize it until it comes out as a sauce. Then you throw a handful of chopped parsley in with your spaghetti and your sauce. You stir it around for as long as you want, and then you eat it. It is the most delicate garlic flavor you will ever have. But no other ingredients. The only other ingredient is a ton of salt in the water to salt your pasta water. It should be salty. It really should be salty because it brings out the flavor. It is amazing.
1: You don't add Parmesan over top?
0: Nope, nothing. You don't need to. You can if you want. I'm not precious that way. But you're supposed to add some red pepper chili flakes and stuff like that if you want.

0: I just tried it as is. It was sensational. Four ingredients. It was amazing. You can look it up. Just Google two Michelin star aglio e olio and have at her, man. Whoever you are cooking to impress will be impressed. That's all I have to say about that. Again, yesterday, devastated by Dolly Parton's loss, the loss of Dolly Parton, rather. And today to learn that Tim Curry has passed away, also at the age of 80. That's bad things happen in threes, and I'm not looking forward to a shoe dropping tomorrow. But last week, I think we talked about Tim Curry twice. Or no, 2 weeks ago, we talked about our guilty pleasures. None of my guilty pleasures make me feel guilty. But one of them is the movie Annie. I love the movie Annie. And we talked about Tim Curry in that. And eventually from that, we got to, I think Amy and I were talking about how much we love the movie Clue, which was, if you were a kid in the 80s, Clue was it. It was it. Because much like the game Clue that can have a lot of endings, like a lot of murderers, that movie, when it was in the theaters, had four different endings. And you could go see it four different times in four different theaters, and you get four different murderers at the end. And when you would rent it on VHS, you would watch the endings one after the other. And he, to me, was the standout star of that film. He, to me, was the standout star of Annie. Those are movies that were core to my childhood. So while a lot of people remember him for Rocky Horror Picture Show, I saw that later in life. But for me, those are the two. Let's listen to a little bit of Tim Curry in Clue.
1: Wadsworth, am I right in thinking there is nobody else in this house?
2: No.
1: Then there is someone else in this house.
2: No, sorry. I said no meaning yes.
1: No meaning yes? Look, I want a straight answer. Is there someone else or isn't there, yes or no?
2: No.
1: No, there is or no, there isn't?
2: Yes.
3: Please!
1: Well, there is still some confusion as to whether or not there's anybody else in this house.
2: I told you there isn't.
1: There isn't any confusion or there isn't anybody else?
2: Either. Or both.
1: Just give me a clear answer.
2: Certainly. What was the question?
1: Is there anybody else in the house?
2: No! No!
0: Yeah, that movie is so worth seeing again. He's the star of that movie to me. And he was so great in Annie, and he was so great in... Oh, he played the original Pennywise in It. He played, obviously, Rocky Horror Picture Show, but also on stage. He was so multi-talented. He was so funny. He could be very devious as well. And the fact that we lost him at the age of 80 is the responsibility of dads like me to teach my kids about Tim Curry's career. But rest in peace, Tim Curry. Coming up, we're speaking with Mike Lake, an MP, conservative MP. He's got a petition out for a vulnerable missing persons alert. When you hear the reason why, you'll want to put your name to it too.
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9: Sometimes it takes the death of a child to highlight a flaw in our system that requires immediate redress. I think this entire country was affected, and indeed the city of Calgary was gutted when an 11-year-old nonverbal with autism went missing and was found dead in a stormwater drain 2 weeks later, despite every effort by the people involved to find him. But when a child is abducted, we immediately turn on the Amber Alert to mobilize and keep people vigilant. But for some reason, that infrastructure that we have built for abduction has not been able to be turned on or will not be turned on in the case that I just described to you. I don't know why, and it's something that needs to change. And Mike Lake, the MP for Leduc-West Aquin, has put a petition forth for called the Vulnerable Missing Persons Alert. And after just one full day since its posting, they've got nearly 5,000 signatures to protect the most vulnerable Canadians when they wander or go missing. And very pleased to be joined by Mike now. Mike, thank you so much for being here.
10: Well, thanks for having me on, Ben.
9: So when Parker went missing, when they found his body, I had somebody from Global News Calgary join me. And I asked how long, from the moment he went missing to the time they were actually finally able to activate their version of an Amber Alert, it was days. I was gobsmacked that they couldn't just turn it on. Talk to me about how you see this.
10: There's clearly a gap in the system, and everybody knows it. It's front of mind, I think, for everybody after that tragic situation. It took a couple of days for the full alert that we're used to getting when we get that Amber Alert, that alarming sound on our phones, or if there's a tornado warning or something like that. There was some form of notification, but there's not the ability, a mechanism in the system for that alert to go up for a vulnerable person like Parker, or like my son Jaden, who's 30 years old and has autism. And so

0: this, we've had a conversation. I've had a conversation with Minister Olszewski. We're having conversations with the provinces. Everybody realizes that we need to address this issue. Obviously, Canadians realize it because, as you said, this petition actually just passed 5,000 now signatures in the first less than 48 hours since it was put forward. So I think we've got a moment where there's no political divide on this, just a conversation that needs to happen with the experts, law enforcement and the technical experts and the ministers provincially and the advocates themselves, people with autism and families, and just make sure we get it right, but that we get it right in time that when inevitably another vulnerable Canadian goes missing because they wander, the system will respond and people will be able to do what Calgarians rose to the challenge to do during that time. Yeah. They just didn't get that notification in time to be checking in those really urgent first couple of hours.
1: Well, there was another story a little bit earlier in the summer that had a happier ending when a young girl named Esty went missing in Toronto, and we were fortunate that that one had a happy ending. Again, if you can get people on high alert immediately, then your chances of finding the person certainly don't go down. And I think, I don't know what it is that what the sticking point is or why it's so hard to just pivot to expand the definition of what would be added to that early alert system, because the goal is to find somebody. It doesn't matter whether they're abducted or not. The goal is to find the person that is not where they're supposed to be.
0: Yeah, and in a sort of a strange twist, it took the province needed to actually make an exception. When the alert went out, it was still an amber alert, the alert that's used as though it was a child abducted, even though in this case the child wasn't abducted. So we need to have a mechanism for that alert to go out for really vulnerable people. And of course, you know, we have to really give it some thought to get it right, because we don't want alert fatigue. We don't want people ignoring alerts that go out. So you've got to find the balance. But here's a situation where anybody across the country that was watching that situation and seeing the door cam videos of Parker walking would know that this child is vulnerable, that an alert should have gone out immediately. And would it have ultimately made a difference? We know that it certainly there would have been a better chance of him surviving had the alert gone out.
1: Mike, tell me what your petition is asking for. What sort of balance are you trying to strike?
0: Well, you know, we're not prescribing exactly what the solution is. We want an alert. Some people are calling it an indigo alert. Some people are calling it other things. You know, we want to see the government of Canada immediately convene provinces, territories, the law enforcement community, and develop those shared national standards for what we're calling a vulnerable missing persons alert framework. So looking at people with autism, non-speaking individuals, people with intellectual or developmental disabilities, specifically who wander and go missing. And we're in the petition, we also talk about the idea of using like geotagging, voluntary location tracking, if that would be helpful for some families. But you know, if someone doesn't have that, you know, tracking an air tag with them or something like that, if my son was to go missing and leave his phone behind, he usually wouldn't. But if he was to, let me explain the type of situation we've faced as a family.
1: Please.
0: Jaden is non-speaking. He's in many ways like a 3 or 4 year old in a 30-year-old's body. He's super smart, very visual. He can imagine where the swimming pool is or the things that he loves are, but he is, danger is an abstract concept. So things that are dangerous, for the most part, he doesn't understand the way we would. So traffic, big dogs, if he was to come across a big dog somewhere, water is the biggest one that we think about. So in Jaden's case, one time when he was 3 years old, we were at a lake. We got a doorbell. The doorbell rang at 7 o'clock in the morning. A neighbor had found Jaden. Jaden had somehow left the cabin without us knowing. And a neighbor had found him wandering along the shoreline. And so thankfully that had a good result. There was no need for an alert system in that case because someone found him before we knew he was missing. But had we known he was missing, we would have, of course, gone down to the water first thing to look for him. But had it taken any length of time at all, you would hope that you had someone you could call

0: that would trigger an alert for anyone in that area to immediately go out and take a look around for Jaden. Because in Jaden's case, he could wander a little bit.
1: Yeah.
0: He could wander down the dock, running up and down the dock, and he can swim. But if he fell off a dock in deep water, who knows what might happen? And I think for too many parents, this is a reality, and the time has come to make sure that we put in place this really, really critical measure that will save lives.
1: Yeah, of course
0: it will save lives in this country.
1: Of course it will. And you're right. You've got to balance it and make sure that if people's phones go off, it's not going off, three or four times a day all year long. Because you're right, people will just tune it out. But it doesn't seem to me that across the country, I mean, these would happen locally, right? So I'm sure there's some big numbers nationally, but when you drill down into the local areas where these would be affected, you're talking about maybe a few more alerts a year, but those alerts represent real people to real families, and they deserve all the help we can give them. And if it's as simple as riding on the rails of the Amber Alert and calling it something different, I think we owe those families the same thing we would if a child had been abducted. Mike, how can people sign this petition if they're convinced it's the right thing?
0: It's super easy. You can look up E7703, but if that's hard to remember, I've posted it on all my social media today. So my social media handle is the same everywhere. It's just Mike Lake MP. That'll be my handle on X, on Facebook, on Instagram, and on LinkedIn. So people go to Mike Lake MP, find me. I've posted a link to the petition, and we just want to drive as many numbers as we can right now just to keep that attention level up.
1: It's a great initiative. It's an idea whose time has come, and I really hope you get this over the finish line, my friend. Thank you.
0: Thanks, Ben. Appreciate the time.
1: All right. OpenAI's ChatGPT is partnering with Apple Messages. What could go wrong? Henry Chandonnet, Business News senior reporter at Business Insider, will tell us why texters are having feelings about this.
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6: Before we continue, I just want to remind you that you can find us on YouTube because we upload interviews, content, short and long, all the time. And if you do find us there, we hope that you would subscribe to the channel. We're trying to grow the community in all places because the bigger the community, the more fun we can all have together. All right, OpenAI, the company that has given us ChatGPT, they partnered with Apple, I think it was a couple of years ago, to give us something called Apple Intelligence. Hasn't made Siri one iota smarter yet, but I think that's coming. And now we're hearing that they...

0: somehow OpenAI is going to make our messages and messaging each other and texting each other different. And people online have a few things to say about that. And to discuss this, we're joined by Henry Chandonnet. He's Business News senior reporter at Business Insider. Henry, does this mean that OpenAI is going to be writing people's texts for them? Henry? Hello? Henry, are you there?
1: Hey, can you hear me?
0: Yes, there we go. There we go.
1: There we go.
0: So, Henry, what does this mean? Does this mean ChatGPT is going to be taking over my text?
1: Maybe not yours, but it definitely will be taking over some people's.
0: Like, in
1: right?
0: what it's way? In what way?
1: It's an optional plugin, right? So, for people who have Codex or ChatGPT work on their Macs, they can opt in to have AI draft and send messages or even just review their messages and find trends. It's not automatically there. It also doesn't go over your messages unless you ask them to. But it is a way to have ChatGPT ostensibly write your text for you.
0: So, listen, I've heard stories. There are apps out there that will help you or keep your email organized and make sure that it can craft draft responses for you. It can delete all the things you don't need. It can unsubscribe and really help you clean up your inbox. I always view email to be a sort of a default, more business thing. And texting is, I do a lot of texting with people I work with, but by and large, it's a more personal way of communicating. Is that where people are taking is that why people are taking an issue with it? Because people online are saying, if my group chat ends up being drafted by OpenAI, I'm going to burn this thing down.
1: Yeah, it's a real question of like where you want the human to be in your messaging.
0: Yeah.
1: There are some signs, right, that ChatGPT has already made it to the group chat. People are using ChatGPT to draft their messages even without the plugin.
0: Yeah.
1: It's just another step forward with that. There are some really interesting social startups right now that are modeling after the group chat and are saying, oh, the group chat is the most human place that we have on the internet right now. So it's interesting to see ChatGPT try to make its way in there. And it's pretty obvious why the backlash has come.
0: Yeah. But this isn't phone to phone. You're saying this is happening on a laptop or a desktop.
1: Yeah, you need a desktop to actually use the plugin.
0: Yeah, but I remember a few years ago, OpenAI announced their partnership with Apple to form what they called Apple Intelligence. A lot of people were, curious to see how Apple was going to catch up in the AI race. They seem to be one of the big companies that wasn't, hadn't jumped in with 2 feet, and turns out they tried to leapfrog everybody by partnering with the number one name in AI. Is this an extension of that relationship?
1: Yeah, that relationship has been a bit fraught, right? We saw that Apple sued OpenAI pretty recently over trade secrets. They said that they stole some material to make their upcoming hardware device.
0: Right.
1: And meanwhile, Apple has been teasing their launch of their Siri AI program for a while now.
0: Yeah.
1: And something pretty similar to this is actually one of the features, right? Their AI program can help you text, can help you find things in your old texts, can help you make sense of what you need to respond to and when. And that is ostensibly what this ChatGPT plugin is doing. So it's interesting to see that relationship develop and the competitive nature of it.
0: Well, let me tell you, Siri does need to get smarter because she's one dumb lady. It is so frustrating in 2026 when you hear about everything AI can do, where if I'm emailing somebody and their name in my email is Stephen, S-T-E-P-H-E-N, and then I go down and I use voice to text and I say, hi, Stephen, and it writes it with a P-H. Come on. At this point, you got to know. Like, if you're not, Siri doesn't even get my son's names right. And I have been spelling them only one way forever. So I am hoping that Siri AI is able to help me with that because it is very frustrating.
1: Yeah, you should get it soon.
0: Good. So if this relationship is on the rocks, I mean, is this a growing pains in an integration, or could the relationship between OpenAI and Apple be something that could go the way of the dodo bird?
1: Yeah, it's hard to know. What we do know is that the companies have

0: released some pretty strongly worded blog posts and memos about each other, right? You see the lawsuit and the nature of the language in there. So it's hard to characterize the relationship itself, but clearly there is some separation, or that it's at least fraught.
1: Yeah, but correct me if I'm wrong, this hardware that's coming out that OpenAI is touting, it's in partnership with Jony Ive, who's responsible for the hardware, for all the hardware that we love from Apple for the past, 15, 20 years?
0: Yeah, exactly.
1: Yeah. Do you know anything about this hardware that's supposed to be the most important piece of technology in a generation?
0: I don't yet. I'm excited to see it. I mean, there are some great reports out there about the nature of the device and what it'll do. But obviously, OpenAI has been really hyping it up. It's their big hardware bet. I think it'll be a really big moment, kind of make or break for the company.
1: You know, if you're describing AI companies in bullet points, you know, Anthropic is OpenAI with guardrails, OpenAI with a conscience, right? Whether or not it's true.

0: it's sort of, you know, generally what people think. So when people hear about this new plugin, they're automatically going to have concerns about privacy and security because OpenAI, you know, maybe they play a little fast and loose. How are they pushing back against those concerns?
1: Yeah, so that was one of the main complaints that you saw online, right? People have super sensitive information inside their texts. They're worried about letting an AI crawl that or get access to all that information. OpenAI says that the plugin, first of all, is optional and you have to download it and turn it on. Yeah. So for the average ChatGPT user, you're not just going to have it immediately. And then they also say that you have to prompt for something for it to review those texts, right? So if you say, find the text where I was talking to my mom about XYZ thing, then it'll go through your text with your mom. It's not going to do that automatically at downloading. Yeah. So their point is that it's only gonna review your text when you specifically ask for it.
0: Is there, do you have a sense now that we've been incorporating AI into our workflows on our desktops, on our phones? Do you have a sense of where this is going? You have a sense of how much we're going to be offloading onto an AI? Because, you know, for me, the idea of this, a personal device, I've got my phone in my hand now, like it's designed for me to be front and center. It's designed for me to be intentional in communicating because of the screen, my thumbs go on it. It's tactile. I don't know how much people are going to want to give up when the device itself is designed for me to engage with.
1: Yeah, it'll be interesting to watch, right? There's kind of the power users right now that are really forking over a lot of their communication to AI and to AI drafting. And it's a gradient in terms of how much AI you allow into your communications, yeah. Right? There's probably a difference between using AI to draft a message, but then reviewing it and maybe editing it and then sending it, yeah, versus letting AI draft and send without you even looking at it.
0: Yeah.
1: That will be the question. We already see people using it. We already see people drafting with it. The question is just, what does the common consumer get comfortable with?
0: Yeah, if you take yourself out of the loop, you got to be prepared to live with the consequences when AI makes a mistake. Henry, mm-hmm. Thank you very much. Henry Chandonnet, Business News Senior Reporter at Business Insider. Looking forward to talking to you next, my friend. Thank you.
1: Yeah, thank you.
0: And another class action lawsuit involving major Canadian grocery chains. Sylvain Charlebois, the food professor, joins us next to explain what it's all about. And this one is a doozy.
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7: Well, you know, I defend Canadian grocers all the time against the accusations that they are they're out there screwing the consumer. But there is a new story of a lawsuit and an investigation that has been launched against Loblaws, Metro, Sobeys, and Groupe Épicia. They're all named as co-defendants in an expanded class action lawsuit for allegedly selling diluted fake maple syrup. And this is not a price-fixing situation. This is a negligence situation. So to talk about this, as well as the fact that for some reason in Canada, we understand the need and the importance of having a strategic reserve of maple syrup, and we have no strategic reserve of oil or gas. And to help make sense of it all, we're joined by Sylvain Charlebois, the food professor, who's all over stories like this. Sylvain, thanks for being here.
8: Hey, hi, Ben.
7: Okay, so tell us the story of Érablière Steve Bourdeau.
8: Yeah, he screwed up, basically. He kind of played with rules here. He decided at some point to circumvent the strategic reserve. I mean, the whole idea of maple syrup in Quebec is to adopt a single desk approach.
7: Yeah.
8: Everyone sells to the same buyer, and that buyer sells on behalf of all farmers so they can get a fair price.
7: Yeah, and people say, well, we should tell people that, you know, it's the market can fluctuate, the production can fluctuate from year to year dramatically if the weather is bad, if the trees aren't responding to the weather, and so on. And so in good years, they stockpile, and in lean years, they sell the excess, and that allows them to keep a fairly regulated cost and a fairly even keel year over year.
8: That's right. So like a maple season can last anywhere between 1 week to 6 weeks.
7: Yeah.
8: So it really depends. Absolutely. So the sugar reserve, I get why they have a sugar reserve for maple syrup. But this particular producer decided to can his own product and sell it directly to different grocers. And of course, I believe it was Radio-Canada. It was actually a media outlet that decided to test some maple syrup. And they actually figured that in some cans, in many cans, it was just not, it was not maple syrup only. There was also other I guess, other agents in

0: nickels, so it wasn't 100% pure.
1: Yeah, he was cutting it.
0: Exactly. And it was basically a 50-50 blend.
1: Yeah.
0: And he was selling it at a discount, of course. And at the time, everyone was pointing fingers at the producer, rightly so. I mean, he was the one responsible for what was going on.
1: Yeah.
0: But really, as consumers, our contract, the transaction between the food industry and consumers is most of the time between the grocer and the consumer. So it is up to the grocer to make sure that whatever he's selling is of quality and actually follows strict standards.
1: Yeah, well, that's the law. The law is that I, as a consumer, have the right to expect that what I'm buying from you, what I'm paying for, is the thing I'm expecting. So I was asking the question, Sylvain, like, where's the negligence here? What are they supposed to open up every can and test it? But I don't think that's the test. I think the test is the price, right? Because he was selling for as low as $4.99. And I went on to Google and said, well, how much is one of these cans normally? And it's between 12 and 18 bucks. So if you're a consumer and you go into, say, a Sobeys and you see a can for $4.99, you're going, oh, I'm getting such a great deal. But it's the grocer that's going to know that that's the regular price, or that's more or less the regular price. And if it didn't ping on their radar that something was amiss, because it shouldn't be that cheap, it should have pinged on their radar.
0: Did you notice on the list Walmart is not on it?
1: No. Why?
0: Because they're very careful. They ask questions.
1: You know,
0: when they get a supply of products from their vendors, they test, they ask questions, and if prices are too low, they'll investigate. So I actually do understand why there's a class action lawsuit against grocers, because they're ultimately responsible. And when the story broke earlier this year, I really said to different reporters, why aren't people asking questions to grocers? They're the ones that should actually be responsible. They're the ones selling the product to the public.
1: Yeah.
0: If I'm offered a can at $4 as a consumer, I will accept the fact that there's some due diligence that have actually been done by the grocer to make sure that this product is safe and that the product is properly labeled.
1: Yeah. Well, let's talk about what this could listen. Obviously, all of these are allegations. They haven't been proven in court. But if we get to a point where it is decided that, yes, there was, in fact, negligence, this could cost the grocers significantly, because it's not like each individual in this class action would be getting a lot of money. I think it's about $100 that they would be asking for. It's the fact that this has been going on since 2010.
0: Yeah, no, I know sums can be quite substantial. I don't know exactly how courts are going to deal with this. I'm not a lawyer personally. But what I can tell you is that food fraud is a big problem.
1: Yeah.
0: And I think we're just seeing the beginning of this. So we're going to see more of these cases. And I was actually visiting a company last week in Victoriaville, a honey maker. And that's another vertical where you see a lot of fraud. I can tell you, if you walk into a grocery store and honey's on sale or honey's not expensive, ask yourself questions. Why is this honey so cheap compared to other honeys? And these are the things that people will need to think about, because, you know, sometimes we find, well, food fraud is really a socioeconomic problem. We're being cheated. Well, it can actually be a public health issue, because, like, with olive oil, if you actually put all canola oil in olive oil, that can actually represent an allergen for a lot of people if it's mislabeled.
1: Well, and it's all in this era of food insecurity, people are going to see that and they're immediately going to say, oh, thank God I got something cheaper than I expected. And not knowing that they probably got bilked. But
0: one time I actually asked my students, if you walk into a sushi bar and it's $15 all you can eat, walk out.
1: Yeah.
0: But you accept the fact that whatever you're going to be eating, you don't know what you're eating. It's probably cheap, but it's probably what's advertised.
1: But, you know, the PR, the value of the negative PR is probably the worst part for these grocers. We've been living in an era where, for political reasons, they've been demonized, I think, in a lot of cases unfairly. But if this case bears out in favor of the plaintiff,

0: plaintiffs. This is going to be a self-inflicted wound that they're going to have to fix, and it's going to cost them.
1: It's a symbol. It's maple syrup. It's ingrained in Quebec culture and Canada's culture. And so when the story came out, a lot of people were laughing, but it's no laughing matter. And I do believe that since the story broke, a lot of grocers have actually looked at their supply chain and asked their managers, we need to ask more questions. Whenever we get shipments, we need to make sure that what we're selling is actually properly labeled.
0: Yeah, this is it's not a good look. Congratulations to Radio-Canada Enquête for uncovering this. Shame on...
1: Isn't it weird that we needed media to uncover this?
0: Yeah.
1: It's kind of weird. Where's the CFI in all this?
0: Yeah, that's a great question. And is asking the question, if the maple syrup group understands that shocks to the system and supply chain issues necessitate a strategic reserve, then maybe our Canadian government can understand after what's going on in Iran why we need a strategic reserve of oil. I mean, if we can do it right for maple syrup, we should be able to do it right for oil. That's all I'm saying.
1: Oh, by the way, Ben, we have a strategic reserve for butter as well.
0: Well, of course.
1: Did you know that?
0: I did not know. I learned something new every day from you, food professor. Thank you very much.
1: Take care. Bye-bye.
0: Edmonton, we made it through another day. We'll see you back here tomorrow. All right, when we come back, Regan Watts, you know the guy, known quantity. But on the Ben Mulrooney Show, it's a very special day when we get former federal cabinet minister and member of the Advisory Committee on Canada-U.S. Economic Relations, Lisa Raitt, to join us. The two of them are next.

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9: From the National Newsroom of the Canadian Press, I'm Naira Ahmed. Canada is making a change to its planned retaliatory tariffs on American goods after hearing concerns from Canadian industries. Finance Canada says seafood and fish products are being removed from the list to protect against broader economic harm. The federal government had announced tariffs ranging from 15 to 50% on hundreds of U.S. exports, including clothing, appliances, and dairy products. Canada is also increasing tariffs on American steel and aluminum from 25 to 50%. Meanwhile, Alberta Premier Danielle Smith says she wants to see Canada avoid escalating the trade war with the U.S., and she doesn't think Canada could win by taxing or curtailing energy exports to the U.S. Her comments come after calls from some critics to keep the prospect of taxing Alberta's energy on the table as a bargaining chip with the Americans.
10: I cannot think of a more

Canada, we got to talk about the CBC. On a beautiful September morning, 3,000 people lost their lives in the single most significant terrorist attack in North American history. And among those nearly 3,000 were 26 Canadians. And so when I read, thanks to Warren Kinsella from Post Media, that a memo addressed to CBC News staff authored by one Bassem Boshra, who is the senior director of journalistic standards and public trust at the CBC News, to keep that title in mind, wrote to the staff of reporters and editors, quote, "Do not refer to the September 11th attacks as terrorist attacks." I'm going to say that again. Do not refer to the September 11th attacks as terrorist attacks. Going on, the hijacking led to passenger jet crashes. It's not terrorism. These were hijackings that led to passenger jet crashes. I got to bring in the big guns to make sense of it. So please welcome to the show Regan Watts, founder of Fratton Park and former senior aide to Jim Flaherty, and Lisa Raitt, former federal cabinet minister and member of the advisory committee on

0: Canada-U.S. economic relations. Lisa, I'm going to start with you. And by the way, welcome to both of you. This is a
1: bonjour, news. Mon chum, miigwech.
0: Words have to matter. Words matter. Ah. This rewriting of history by the state broadcaster is offensive on every level.
2: It's shameful. It's absolutely shameful. I'm glad somebody brought it to light. I'm glad that you're getting an idea of what it's like to try to work with CBC and what their groupthink is. Quite frankly, it is just covering up and covering down all things that they find to be uncomfortable or they may not be happy with. I remember we had a fight with them about language, Ben, a couple of years ago, whether or not we could call a murderer a murderer. I mean, it's the insanity that continues to perpetuate all the time.
0: Regan, how comfortable they must be in their station in life to be able to, on the eve of September 11th, with, like I said, families, over two dozen families in this country who lost somebody on that day, willing to do this. First of all, it's untrue. It's an assault on the English language. And it's an insult to the families of those who lost somebody. It's an insult to every family of every fallen soldier who gave their lives after 9/11 in Afghanistan.
1: Right. Well, this isn't the first time, Ben, that the CBC has missed the mark with the type of language and directive that's come down from on high in the news division. I agree entirely with what Lisa Raitt said, and I'll go one step further. You will recall some of the coverage around the burning of churches that took place just after 2020, 2021, 2022. CBC had some interesting language to characterize the violence and the desecration of houses of worship. They just happened to be Christian homes of worship, but the CBC issued some directives around there. We also know, Ben, you and I, and I know Lisa knows this as well, how the CBC talks about anti-Semitic violence and anti-Semitic hate towards the Jewish community and the types of language that it deliberately chooses to use. Now, I am a conservative, but I also believe that a strong Canada should be inclusive of a strong CBC. However, if there is one candidate for an enema in this country, it is the CBC's news division and perhaps the rest of it, because it needs a cleaning from top to bottom. But it does, if done properly as an organization, if it runs properly, it does. It should strengthen the fabric of Canada. But Lord knows we need a cleaning inside that place.
0: Yeah, you're right. To paraphrase the Joker in Tim Burton's Batman, the CBC needs an enema. All right, let's move on.
1: That was your old career, Ben. That was as entertainment. They were hard news.
2: Now. Oh, I like it. I like it.
0: Listen, if we can get Jack Nicholson to make our case for us, we are all the better for it. Okay, so we are in the early phases of this tariff war, and Doug Ford, the Premier of Ontario, he must have been going through an emotional roller coaster. Lisa, where he first hears of a potential deal that would see the hollowing out of the automotive sector with a 25% tariff, and he was going to have to put the booze back on the shelves. And then he finds out, fortunately, I don't have to go sell that. But now we're in a full-blown war. And he's always been a leader who's led with his emotion. I think it's served him very well thus far. And now he's sort of walking some of it back, but he's also saying he's got no regrets about telling Donald Trump to kiss his posterior. As you see it, as somebody who's closer to this than either Regan or I, has this emotional Doug Ford helped or hindered us in this trade war?
2: TBD, yeah. To be determined. I'm with you. This is Doug at his finest. He is wearing his heart on his sleeve. He's telling it like it is. Look, he was told by the steel fabricators and the steel producers in Ontario that the deal as was constituted was going to destroy the industry. And I mean, as a premier, he's going to take that heart to heart, not just the tariffs, but the quotas that were going to be put on how much we were allowed to send to the United States. Yeah. Big problem. So he was probably relieved when the deal was done, but then you should have been a little bit more magnanimous maybe about Donald Trump, knowing that you're okay with the deal going south as you did. Don't poke the bear. And here's the reason why, very quickly, why you don't poke this bear. Because right now, these Section 338 tariffs are on specific goods. These guys could add goods as they like.
0: Yeah.
2: It may not just be the ones that are captured now. They may, for example, potted flowers, not in 338. Cut flowers in 338.
0: Yeah. Regan, it's, you were on

0: air with me when I gave a praise to our prime minister for when he was in the House of, when he was at the White House, and he flattered the president. A lot of people said, well, that's not the guy we elected. I said, that's exactly the guy that you elected. He knows that the key to unlocking Donald Trump is flattery. That's the means to the end. But the opposite is also true. He's petty if you insult him. And I think with this Lake Ontario nonsense and he's got to fall in line and all of the insults and the further threat of we're going to find a way not to have to do any business with the province of Ontario. I think that's a product of trying to go toe to toe with somebody who trolls better than anybody.
1: Yeah.
2: Well, I think that's right, Ben. Part of this dialogue, and you know, Lisa's a former federal minister, so she'll I'm sure agree with me on this, which is, you know, there is a bit of statecraft involved in nation to nation discussions, and these nation to nation discussions advance further when there is respect shown on all sides. Now, you know, President Trump is an unorthodox president. I'll just put that term mildly. I don't believe that insulting the president, regardless of who it is, nor insulting the Prime Minister of Canada, as the President has done from time to time, advances the objectives of either country, which is to resolve this trade dispute and move forward. I understand that Premier Ford had an emotional reaction, and that's partly why his wearing his heart on his sleeve is why he has won three majority governments. But this is big boy and girl stuff. And, you know, telling the president to kiss his derriere was not wise. But, you know, he's acknowledged that and has decided to turn down the temperature. And that should move things forward. I think Lisa makes a good point, which is the Premier Ford, among all of the premiers, likely has the most to lose in a bad deal for Canada. You know, energy is one of those things that will always seem to work and flow. And so, you know, if you're Premier Smith, despite the bumps, oil and gas is still going to flow south. But Premier Ford, with steel and aluminum and auto, and I've said this before, Ben, but disclosure, I work with a large automaker in Canada. And so I understand how important this sector is for the province. So, you know, Premier Ford is right to be upset, but I think he's where he should be now, which is maybe a little bit quieter and letting the Prime Minister and the Government of Canada lead these discussions on behalf of Canadians. And you know, let's hope that cooler heads will prevail in the coming days.
0: Yeah, and sometimes in moments like this, it probably takes a little while for the chess pieces to line up in exactly the formation that you want. It does feel like after a little bit of uncertainty, people know are getting a sense of what their roles are in this, and the top of the heap is the Prime Minister. So I do hope that everyone takes their marching orders from the Prime Minister and the PMO. We're going to take a quick break, but we're just getting started. Will we ever see the details of the trade deal that we rejected with the U.S.? And why is Prime Minister Carney addressing the EU Parliament? We got more with Regan and Lisa when we come back.
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17: Very pleased to continue my conversation with Lisa Raitt and Regan Watson. 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But I thank you wherever you find the show. Regan, let's start with you. Look, I've said I'm a cynic, and my personal outlook requires me to have a little more information. I'll support the Prime Minister. I'll support whatever we do, but I want to see what we walked away from. If Canadians are going to be asking, if the government's going to be asking us to feel the pain, I think I want to see what we walked away from. But I don't think there are that many of me out there. I don't think there's enough for the government to consider my feelings. This country seems to have jumped in with both feet behind the Prime Minister, and that's fine. But I find it really weird that at least some version of this information cannot be made public to us.
2: Yeah, but just to be clear, Ben, and for the record, both Lisa and I care about your feelings, regardless of what the rest of Canada may think. I think you're asking in the context of the letter from Shiv Majumdar, who was

0: on your show, I think it was earlier this week. Mm-hmm. And I know Lisa joins me in acknowledging Shiv as a very good member of parliament. And when it comes to foreign policy and foreign affairs, he's one of the most learned minds in the Conservative Party and the Conservative movement. I understand Shiv's letter. I understand the politics behind it. And I, you know, if I'm advising the Conservative Party, I think that's a wise move, which is to push for details and even a reopening of parliament. However, having said that, and maybe Lisa will disagree, but I'm not sure, you know, these major international agreements are not negotiated in public, and the Prime Minister has an obligation to communicate with Canadians, as he has done, as well as his cabinet. But I don't think it's wise for governments to put these details out in public. Having said that, if there is going to be an orgy of spending that comes out of Ottawa in order to support tariff pain inflicted upon us by the United States, as well as maybe fundamental changes to the Canadian economy, I would encourage the Prime Minister and the Liberal Party to open up the House of Commons and have that debate on the floor.
1: Yeah.
0: That is the people's house, and that is where these types of issues are discussed. But, you know, Mr. Poilievre should know better. He wasn't in cabinet for very long, but he should know better that you don't release these types of negotiating details before they're done. But as I say, Lisa may disagree, but I think Shiv made the right political move, even if the Prime Minister and the government didn't acquiesce.
1: Lisa, is there a difference between ongoing negotiations and releasing details of a deal that we walked away from?
2: Yeah, I think why it's okay for us to ask for the details, and I'm kind of with you on this one, Ben. I would like Canadians to know a little bit more. It's because we're losing the battle on communications around what was in this deal. It seems like everybody's got an opinion, or they're all giving interviews to either the Wall Street Journal or the New York Times. On our side of the border, they're talking to Bloomberg. Like, let's just let Janice Charette, or let's let Dominic LeBlanc sit at a table with the flags behind and just tell us what it was that was discussed at the table to the point that they can.
1: Yeah.
2: They don't have to give all the specifics out.
1: Yeah.
2: And then, you know, this is it. One time, one shot, get it done and get our story out. This, to me, is a communications failure in not being able to tell the Canadian story.
1: That, Riga, go ahead.
0: I think that's fair, Lisa. Just the only thing I'll add, Ben, before you respond here, is that, you know, the Prime Minister was economical in some of the details around the Gordie Howe Bridge opening, and he you know, that was not a communication success.
1: Nope.
0: Now, it was for me. It was up to me. I would have left the Gordie Howe Bridge closed, but that's a whole other discussion. But you know, the government has not been great on communicating some of these things, and so I think there's, you can agree with either side on this one, and I think Lisa raises a fair point.
1: Yeah. Like I said, if it's a deal that wasn't good enough for us, we walked away because it was unfair. I think there are elements of that that could be made public, right? It's again, this is not a, this is not, people are comparing it to the negotiation of NAFTA, there was forward progress. People were rowing in the same direction. You're not going to open it up in the middle of those negotiations. We're not in the middle of negotiations. There has been a rupture in negotiations, and therefore there is a communications gap. But again, like I said, this may be all for naught, because I don't think there are enough of people like me out there for the government to need to consider it politically.
0: Except that, Ben, your father said, I was just going to say, Lisa, Ben's father would say many times that there was a rupture towards the end of the US FTA with Canada, where he went into, he told Ronald Reagan that if we couldn't get a dispute resolution mechanism, the deal wasn't going to happen.
1: Yeah. Yeah. Very true. Very true. Lisa, last word to you.
2: No, nothing of important. I was just going to say that the issue for me is they made a big to-do about how they're attacking our sovereignty and our culture and our language. I'd like a little bit more detail around that.
1: Absolutely. Because, there's semantics there where he could be using words that are accurate but don't actually represent a meaningful reality. Or not. I want to believe that the everything the Prime Minister said is 100% true. I really do. Okay, what do we make of our Prime Minister? Like, we may get the House sitting or not, but one thing we are going to get is the Mark Carney addressing the EU Parliament. And that's the day after his big summit here on investment, where he's hoping to unlock something in the neighborhood of $500 billion of investments in Canada. Another thing I hope he's able to achieve. There's this narrative out there that we are looking for a rapprochement with the EU, and this story certainly plays into that, Lisa.
2: Yeah, I hope when he's there, and I'm not fussed by him going. He obviously, yeah. He excels at

0: him. He's going to give a great speech. They're going to applaud him a lot, attaboy kind of thing. But while he's there, can he get the EU countries who have not signed off on our free trade deal to agree to bring it to their legislature and actually get it signed off so it's a binding deal? Because we have signed something, but it's not a deal yet.
1: Regan?
2: I totally agree with Lisa's encouragement around getting the prime minister to encourage. I think it's the French and the Bulgarians and a handful of other nations, the Irish, too, I believe, haven't, and he was there in Ireland in the summer, who have not yet ratified the Canada-EU trade agreement. So I think that would be a good idea. But I have another point here, Ben, and that is, you know, I understand the prime minister is looking for allies around the world to strengthen our economic hand. I'm sure there's other countries who are wanting to understand how the prime minister is managing the president at this time on these issues. However, one thing that we are not in this country is we are not Europeans. We are a North American nation. And I don't know about Lisa, but I have no desire to join the European Union. And I don't know very many Canadians who do. And while the prime minister has certainly got a number of friends and allies in Europe, and I applaud him for building those relationships, instead of going to Paris or Brussels, I'd like him to go to Baltimore or Pontiac, Michigan and talk about the ties that bind North-South. Because as strong as the EU relationships, particularly with this prime minister, are, you know, there are people in Maryland and Michigan and Ohio and Texas and Arizona, California and Florida and all kinds of other places need a message. And that would be my only quibble with that. It's not an insignificant one, but it is something that I think we need to be mindful of, which is Canada is not the EU.
1: Lisa, a charm offensive by our prime minister south of the border. Is that a good idea?
0: I would love to see that. I understand that the Americans do know that when he appears, Carney appears on TV, he gets high profile, he gets lots of news coverage, and they have a lot of respect for him. So yeah, I think he should go down and give more speeches.
1: And he's got the political capital to burn. And you're right, people pay attention when he speaks. Donald Trump, I don't know, has that same level of political capital, and he's up against the midterms. And so we're going to feel more pain here than the Americans will, for sure. But I don't think politically Mark Carney is going to feel the pain that potentially Donald Trump could feel. So a very interesting dynamic at play. Regan, is Regan frozen or is he waiting to talk? I think, you know what? I think he's frozen. Lisa, thank you so much for being here. Please don't be a stranger. I'd love to have you again. Regan, I wanted to go to you, but we're up against the clock. But to the both of you, a great chat, and I'd love to do it again soon. So thank you so much.
0: Thank you, Ben. Bye, Regan.
1: Bye-bye, guys. All right, coming up, what did Premier Ford have to say about an Ontario school being built with American bricks? And is there a problem with the province trying to enforce Buy Canadian? We're going to talk about that next, right here on The Ben Mulrooney Show.

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1: Our officers are calling in code 200s. That's where an officer is in trouble, approximately 40 times per month. I can tell you that our members are reluctant to call this type of call in, as they typically want to resolve situations on their own. So I will bet this number is even higher.
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5: Well, with this second affront by the Americans, there's a renewed push for Buy American. You'll remember the last time people got very confused. What does buy Canadian mean? What does it mean? Does it mean you have to buy from a Canadian company? What if it's an American company that employs Canadians? What if it's an American company that uses Canadian ingredients? There's a lot of ways to interpret buy Canadian, and there's always going to be missteps and confusion. Air Canada finds itself in an interesting position because there are a great many people who are confused and some offended that they continue to serve American alcohol on Air Canada flights despite provincial boycotts. And Air Canada's stance, it makes sense. Air Canada explained it is an international airline. Its in-flight offerings have to reflect global customer preferences, including stocking well-known products like U.S. bourbon alongside Canadian wines and spirits. I don't know what you do. I think in this moment, if we are going whole hog into buy Canadian, then it means taking an uncomfortable position. Like there's plenty of American products that I like. That I'm choosing not to buy right now because of this moment. And Air Canada, my recommendation, and it's not a full-throated recommendation because I'm not as emotional about it. I do recognize their stance makes sense. But my recommendation is like, all right, do the hard thing. Do the hard thing. And if people ask, explain it. Explain it. We're a Canadian company. The maple leaf is part of our logo. The word Canada is in our name. We're based in Canada. And we as a nation have taken the position that we are not doing this. And so if that means you're going to travel on a different airline next time because you didn't get your bourbon on this flight, well, so be it. Unfortunately, that's kind of the position that makes the most sense. We're all being asked to do uncomfortable things. We're all being asked to sacrifice. And we're being asked to recognize that in this moment things are going to get uncomfortable. This is that for you. So I would recommend shelving the U.S. booze for now. But again, I get it. I get it. You're beholden to shareholders, but I would put that to the board. I would put that to the board. On a more provincial level, Doug Ford, the Premier of Ontario, is really going. We talked about it yesterday. That there were these stories that the province of Ontario was looking at finding ways to do less business with American companies. It wasn't a sourced story. It was more than a rumor, less than news. And now it looks like there might be some meat on that bone. Let's play Doug Ford, number 8, where he's slamming businesses for buying American.
6: There's always one bad apple. No.

0: think they're doing it probably 98% of the time, but it drives me crazy when I hear someone's buying something off the U.S. one of these agencies or hydro companies or whatever. Like, it's just common sense. Like, we're in a war. You protect your country. You protect your province. It's amazing how I have to chase these people down. It's staggering. They shouldn't even be working if they can't follow the, you know, if I can use this, patriotic rules. When you're at war, you protect your own. You protect your own backyard. You don't go down to the U.S. and buy a product. There's nothing we can't make here in Ontario or across the country. So basically just another warning shot. But we're on to these folks like you've never seen before. And you know what I love? The suppliers are the ones calling us, giving us a heads up. So suppliers out there, keep calling us. If you see something going sideways, give us a ring and we'll hunt it down and hold them accountable.
1: Yeah, well, this Buy Canadian thing is, it feels like it's going to have even more momentum this time. It feels like it's even more. Oh, do we have a call? Let's take that. Sorry, let me open up my thing here. And by the way, we got Frank. Frank, welcome to the show. What say you, my friend?
2: Yes. Hi, Ben.
1: Hi.
2: So the industry I work in, we supply the governments, federal and provincial, with a lot of furniture.
1: Okay.
2: I will say that this is hypocrisy at its greatest. I cannot buy a bottle of white wine for my wife, but they have no problem purchasing lots of American-made office furniture.
1: Well, yeah. Well, I think what seems to me is, based on what I heard yesterday, that the Ford government is actively looking at changing that policy. I don't know how long it would take to come to pass, but I'm sure it doesn't happen overnight. I am surprised it wasn't already happening, but maybe better late than never?
2: I would like to see that executed, but I don't think it's going to happen.
1: Yeah. I'm not making excuses for anybody, but you know, governments are big, bureaucracies are big, trying to get everybody, every single person on the same page. If that's the goal and if everybody wants that to be the goal, then I think patience is key, because asking people to do that on day one, probably tricky, but I do take your point. I absolutely do take your point. Thank you so much for the call. Look, yeah, I don't want to make it about me, and I'm not going to bring it up now, but you know, there's an example that I have in my mind right now of an opportunity for the Ontario government to do something very important, very significant, that would affect a lot of people on a daily basis in this province. And, you know, I've been working to try to make that happen for a while. And I do feel we are at that inflection point where a very big change could come that would allow an Ontario company to do something that American companies have been doing for a very long time. And this is that moment to say sayonara to those American companies and adopt this very good Ontario company. But I'm not going to name them now because I don't want to put a focus on it. I'm working on that behind the scenes. But in the meantime, let's listen to Doug Ford talking about Ontario schools built with American bricks.
0: I keep hearing these rumors, and then I follow up, I get our ministers, but we're building a school. I think it's in Uxbridge. I'm not 100% sure, but it all starts with the architects and the engineers specking out these materials. So I hear they spec out this brick, and God knows we have great brick companies here in Ontario, and they're buying in the U.S. for $8 a brick, and we can sell it for $2. Like, these engineers and architects, I don't know how many times I have to tell you, how many times I got to tell the boards or everyone else, I don't care if it's an agency, buy Ontario, buy Canada. I feel like I'm just, you know, like a broken record player, keep saying it. What don't you get? It's ridiculous. Buy Ontario. So I'm going to be all over these guys, and every architect, every engineer, if you think you're going to spec some funky thing down in the U.S. or overseas, not going to happen.
1: Yeah. I get the frustration. I get the frustration, but these guys have relationships, right? They've built businesses as architects with people across the border. We have an integrated economy, and to expect

0: that people could turn off those relationships and spin up new ones with companies and suppliers that they don't yet know. I get that it's frustrating for the premier, but again, patience and grace in this moment as they try. If having those conversations, if they say no, I'm still buying my brick down in Delaware as opposed to somewhere in Ontario, that would be a problem. But if they say yes, but I have contracts with them, and it's gonna, and I don't know where to source this material in Ontario yet. So until I do, I have to stick with. I got to dance with the one that brung me, as my dad used to say. But I like this initiative. I like the prime minister or the premier pushing forth, keeping the pressure on. And, you know, shame is a hell of a motivator. It really is. And throwing a little shame into the mix is a good thing. But again, we'll keep an eye on this as well. But yes, if you can buy Canadian, and we got to support our own during this very tough time. All right. Coming up, she was behind one of Canada's most influential political figures, but her story was largely forgotten. Craig Baird on Canadian History X is going to join us next to talk about Mrs. Edna Diefenbaker, the woman who helped shape John Diefenbaker's political career and why her contribution deserves to be remembered. Don't go anywhere. This is the Ben Mulroney Show.
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3: Yes, you are. And I got a lot of time for this next topic. I find in this country, you already know, I don't believe that we pay enough respect to the office of Prime Minister. I think as I sit here and criticize policies and things like that, that is in no way indicative of a lack of respect for the office. I think we nickel and dime our way through things, and we don't treat the office itself with the respect it deserves. That's why our prime minister is living in a cottage right now, and he's flying on a plane that he bought at, like, Dollarama. I think that's wrong, and it's shameful. And the other thing is, I do not believe we pay enough respect to the work done by the spouse of the prime minister. And proof of that is that in the history of the Order of Canada, only one spouse has ever received the Order of Canada, and that is Maureen McTeer, the wife of Joe Clark. You want to explain that to me? You want to tell me how that's happening in 2026? And so I'm very glad that Craig Baird, the host of Canadian History X, is joining us now to talk about the wife of John Diefenbaker, Edna Diefenbaker. Craig, welcome.
4: Oh, thanks for having me.
3: All right. So why focus on Edna Diefenbaker?
4: Well, Edna Diefenbaker for me is kind of indicative of a lot of women in Canadian history who are greatly overshadowed by their spouse, whether it's Charlotte Small and David Thompson, or Anna Hario and Grey Owl. And somebody like Edna Diefenbaker had a huge role in kind of creating who John Diefenbaker would be. In fact, I personally don't think that John Diefenbaker would have ever become prime minister if not for Edna Diefenbaker, but she's really overshadowed by his second wife, who, you know, was also a great woman in her own right, Olive Diefenbaker.
3: But we're focusing on Edna today.
4: Yeah, so we're focusing on Edna. So she was born in 1899 in Manitoba and originally worked as a school teacher before she met and married John Diefenbaker in 1929. And back then, if you got married, that was the end of your career as a school teacher. So during her early political, or during his early political career,
3: let me jump in. What was John Diefenbaker doing the moment he met and got married to Edna?
4: Well, he was actually working as a lawyer in Saskatchewan. He was just starting his career and really starting to rise up the ranks. He was actually an extremely good lawyer and would do very well over the course of the next decade that he would be building that career. He'd been a lawyer for a few years prior to meeting Edna, and then would continue it while pursuing his political career through the 1930s.
3: All right. So why do you say that you don't believe he would have become prime minister without Edna?
4: Well, John Diefenbaker was a very abrasive personality, especially early in his career, and could be very arrogant. I mean, these are all qualities that, you know, leaders do need to have in some respect. Yeah. But what she did was she would help him write his speeches, edit his speeches. He was also a very shy man, so she would help him connect with people. She would actually go to communities ahead of him, talk directly to people, get, you know, information and stories, and then go to John and say, listen, this person, you know, is concerned about this or whatever it might be. And then she would, you know, drive him to speeches and really kind of crafted that man of the people personality that John Diefenbaker would be known for. And then in 1940, John gets elected to Parliament, and she becomes very popular among the Ottawa Press Gallery. She's always in the House of Commons, and she works to help get John a lot of news stories or a lot of news coverage that raises his profile. And she was beloved by everybody in the Press Gallery, but also both sides of the political aisle. Everybody loved Edna Diefenbaker, and many actually questioned why Edna would have married somebody like John, because they were very different personalities. But unfortunately, she was diagnosed with leukemia in 1949. But one of her last acts was actually to get her husband to defend Jack Atherton. He was blamed for the Canoe River crash in 1950. He was a telegraph operator, and his father went to Edna when she was in the hospital with leukemia, begging that John take the case. And John said, I can't, I'm too busy with my work in the House of Commons. And she told him, I already told him that you'll take the case. And he did take it, and he got an acquittal for Jack Atherton, but that really raised his profile nationally. Unfortunately, Edna passed away before the case ever even went to trial in 1951. And one thing that's

0: very unfortunate is that John never really gave a lot of credit to Edna for all of this. And in his three-volume memoirs, he only mentions Edna three times, which is a real disservice to her because she really was an integral part of his eventual success as prime minister.
1: All right, well, we're going to listen to a clip of this week's episode about Edna Diefenbaker, and then we'll talk about why you think that might be, as well as a few other questions after the clip. This is Canadian History X, Edna Diefenbaker.
0: 2 years after Edna's death, John married Olive Freeman. And like Edna, she was a political asset. She was by his side while he was prime minister from 1957 to 1963. After she died in 1976, she was buried in Ottawa. 3 years later, John Diefenbaker died. As his body was transported by train to Saskatoon for burial, Olive's casket was removed from its resting place and moved there too. No one other than Diefenbaker and his closest advisors knew that John and Olive would be buried next to each other on a spot overlooking the South Saskatchewan River. A few kilometers away from there, Edna is buried in the Diefenbaker family plot. Her casket was placed at the feet of her mother-in-law, who despised her, and 4 feet deeper than any of the other caskets. The plan was that when John died, his body would be placed over top of hers, but that didn't happen. Instead, John's brother Elmer took his place. The only indication that she is buried there is the large gray headstone that includes her name among those buried in the family plot. On the headstone, nearly faded with time, are the words, 1901, Edna May, 1951. They didn't even get her birth year right.
1: I mean, I don't know what I was expecting from that clip. I wasn't expecting that. Jesus, man, what? That's some of the oddest post-life politicking I've ever heard. There's so much to unpack there. So I guess when the plan was done, they didn't anticipate that John Diefenbaker get remarried to Olive. That's the dynamic that sort of threw a wrench in the whole thing, correct?
0: Absolutely. I mean, when Edna died, John was heartbroken. Not to say that he didn't love her or anything like that. But then, like I said, 2 years later, he married Olive, and Olive kind of took the place of Edna in John's mind. And, you know, they were married for just as long as he and Edna were married. And so I think that was just kind of how she, and nothing against Olive, again, she was an amazing person, but just overshadowed Edna, especially because she was John's wife while he was prime minister.
1: And so then John Diefenbaker's brother took his place in the burial above Edna?
0: Yeah, so that's, like I said in the clip, you know, John was originally going to be buried above Edna, uh-huh, so they could be in the same plot, which, I mean, I don't really understand why
1: I never
0: do that.
1: Heard that. That's so, no, okay. And the mother-in-law hated Edna with a passion?
0: Yeah, she really did. And John was very close to his mother, and he would always put his mother first over Edna. If they had plans and then his mother would call, it was that the plans are canceled with Edna. I have to go to see my mother. And, you know, Edna did what she could to try and be friends with John Diefenbaker's mother, but it never worked out that way. So it was unfortunate that she's kind of placed there. And like I said, doesn't even have the right birth year on her headstone.
1: Was John Diefenbaker's brother who replaced him above his sister-in-law, was he okay? Do we know if he was okay with this placement?
0: Well, as far as I know, I mean, we don't really know if he even knew that he was going to be buried there. They just decided, well, we've got this piece of land, you know, we'll put it right over Edna. But I don't think Edna would have been okay with it.
1: Yeah, I'm sorry. This is the weirdest thing I've learned today. And I mean, by a country mile. This is probably the weirdest thing I've learned in a couple of months. I don't know that my family knows this. And we talk about John Diefenbaker all the time. I'm going to have to bring this up with them in the group chat. Wow. Thank you for this today, my friend. If people want to find the show, how can they?
0: Well, you can find Canadian History X, and that's EHX, on all podcast platforms, or you can listen every weekend across the Corus Radio Network.
1: Craig, thanks so much, man. I appreciate it.
0: Thanks for having me.
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14: From the National Newsroom of the Canadian Press, I'm Naira Ahmed. Late last evening, Finance Canada recalled some of the federal government's retaliatory tariffs on the U.S. It issued a statement saying it had been receiving feedback from Canadian industries and was making adjustments to the list of counter-tariffs against the United States. Finance Canada says to protect against broader economic harm, seafood and fish products have been removed from the list. The federal government unveiled its response to Trump's latest duties on Tuesday, which includes upping tariffs on American steel and aluminum products from 25% to 50%. The government will also impose tariffs ranging from 15 to 50% on hundreds of other U.S. exports, including clothing and apparel, appliances and dairy products. The number of people missing in Nepal has increased after catastrophic floods swept people away caused by glacial collapse. Over 1,300 are now missing in Nepal and Tibet, and the death toll from the country's flash floods has risen to 165. Chinese state broadcaster CCTV separately reported that 260 of the 558 missing people in Tibet were foreigners. On Wednesday, officials in Nepal said 24 people from Canada were among those missing. Global Affairs Canada consular officials are in contact with local authorities and ready to assist Canadians in the region. To the trade war now, Saskatchewan Premier Scott Moe says his province doesn't support imposing export taxes on Canadian potash or oil as a way to put pressure on the United States. Moe says he supports Canada's countermeasures against the U.S. during the escalating trade war, but he hopes both countries can get back to the negotiating table and reach a fair deal. The federal government has published a

There's a 1995 song by Nick Cave and the Bad Seeds with a guest vocal from Kylie Minogue. It's called Where the Wild Roses Grow, and it's from an album entitled Murder Ballads. This is an odd pairing, a singer known for his obsessions with death, love, violence, and religion, in a duet with an international pop superstar whose songs make people want to dance? Yeah, but it's captivating, right? Hello again, I'm Alan Cross, and before we begin, I want to mention this. This is a show about murder, and you can call it a crossover episode with my true crime podcast, Uncharted: Crime and Mayhem in the Music Industry. And before we get started, I want to give you a warning that this episode deals with some very heavy and disturbing accounts and incidents of murder. So please take care when listening. For as long as rock music has existed, people have been blaming it for turning impressionable people to the dark side.

0: no other way to describe this, Bardo started rocking out, singing and smiling and air drumming and bopping along with the song from his seat at the defendant's table. A quick note about this song. It was inspired by the Truman Capote novel In Cold Blood, which tells of the true senseless murder of a family in Kansas. The lyrics apparently were a motivating factor in Bardo's motives. I quote, "He interpreted parts of the lyrics as references to himself and Schaefer. The song inspired him to do what he did." U2 was, of course, horrified. They didn't play the song live for the next 30 years.
1: Astray. He used to stay awake to drag the dreams he had away. He wanted to believe in the hands of love.

Again, there's no telling what will trigger a mentally ill person to do something awful. In 9:15 in the morning of March 5th, 2001, a 15-year-old unpopular and uncool kid named Charles Andrew Williams went into the boys' bathroom at Santana High School in Santa, California. There were other boys in the bathroom. Williams pulled out a .22 caliber handgun that he stole from his father's collection and started shooting.

Well, like I said, Williams was unpopular, bullied, and wanted revenge. He was overheard saying that he didn't want to live anymore, saying that he wanted to pull a Columbine. When things went to trial, we learned that Williams had been influenced by three different Linkin Park songs: Paper Cut, One Step Closer, and In the End. In fact, he wrote a note to his father before the shooting. Part of it quoted Linkin Park: "I tried so hard and got so far, but in the end, it really doesn't matter." Williams pleaded guilty to all charges. He was sentenced to 50 years to life. His first chance at parole was on September 10th, 2024, and was denied.

Metallica is another band with a song that somehow figured prominently in Murder. In 1996, a song called Ronnie was released as part of the band's Load album. It told of a boy in a quiet town who, quote, lost my way this bloody day. The boy, quote, never laughed, never smiled, talked alone for miles and miles and miles. Later in the song, Ronnie pulls out a gun. That's when children all fall down, down, down. The song was inspired by a 1990 school shooting in Washington State. It was heard by a man in Medford, New Jersey. His name was also Ronnie Piltich. He was not well and may have suffered from paranoid schizophrenia. He was already on a variety of psychiatric meds, but the more he listened to the song, the more he thought it was written about him. In the fall of 2002, Ronnie had stopped taking his meds and was drinking very, very heavily, making his behavior even more erratic.

On an October afternoon, he became enraged when his mother refused to buy him a pack of cigarettes. His reaction was to beat her to death in the bathroom using a 9-kilogram dumbbell. He then tied up his visiting 5-year-old niece and took off on a dirt bike. His mission was to seek out Nicky Roberts, an old high school friend whom he thought was his soulmate. But he

off into the woods, he ran into an 11-year-old boy named Gregory Katnelson, who was riding his bike to a friend's place. Piltuch stabbed him to death and tossed his body into a nearby pond with the kitchen knife still in place. Later that afternoon, Piltuch gave himself up and turned himself in. At his trial, he told the court that he honestly believed that Ronnie, the Metallica song, was directed specifically at him. He was sentenced to 50 years in jail. Metallica has never played this song live.

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0: I'm Ellen Cross, and welcome back. Just a reminder that this episode deals with incidents and accounts of murder and true crime, so please take care when listening. When someone is already off balance and teetering on the edge of sanity, no one can know what will push that person over the edge. In the case of 19-year-old Joshua Cook, it was a combination of things. Joshua was adopted, but raised by a well-off family, John and Margaret Cook, living in Fairfax, Virginia. Mom and Dad were both involved in their church, and Dad loved to collect stamps. On February 17, 2003, while Joshua's parents were out shoveling the driveway, he was inside playing Grand Theft Auto 3. And then, something snapped. It started with a glance at a poster for the movie The Matrix that he had on his bedroom wall. Something inside him said, "That's it. There's nothing left in my life." By this time, his parents had come back inside. Picking up a shotgun he'd purchased 2 days earlier, Joshua put on some headphones, walked downstairs, and shot his mother in the chest. He then shot his father 6 times. He then went back upstairs, reloaded, returned to the kitchen, and shot his mother in the face and his father in the head 1 last time. Then he got a Coke from the fridge, went to his room, and called the police. He'd later say that if he'd had something like an AR-15, he would have caused a lot more damage. Joshua had been obsessed by The Matrix and had even begun buying clothes in the style worn by Neo. The gun used in the murders was similar to what Neo uses in the movie. He had this idea that we're all living in a simulation, so what did anything matter anyway? On that day, he was listening to Bodies by Drowning Pool over and over and over again. What was he listening to on headphones as he murdered his parents? That song. And this wasn't the only situation where Drowning Pool figured in. In 2011, Jared Loughner shot 18 people and killed 6 at an event for Congressman Gabby Giffords. She was shot in the head but survived. And what was Loughner's favorite song? This one, for which he created an unofficial YouTube video featuring a burning American flag. Loughner was sent to prison for 40 years.
7: Let the bodies hit the floor. Let the bodies hit the floor. Let the

have one more story of a song inspiring violence and murder. On August 17th, 2008, there was a horrific incident at Nick Dietrich's technical school in Krugersdorp, South Africa. At about 7:20 on that day, 18-year-old Morne Harmza walked into the building wearing a brown mask with black paint on his face. He carried a samurai sword. His first victim was a 16-year-old who was killed with a slash to the neck. Down the hall, a 17-year-old was slashed in the head. He was confronted by two groundskeepers, and both were slashed and injured. At 7:45, about 25 minutes after he entered the school, he sat down on a wall outside, dropped the sword, and was grabbed by his brother. Morne was arrested without further incident. He was charged and sentenced to one count of murder and three of attempted murder and sent to jail for at least 20 years. Here's where the music angle comes in. At first, he said he was deep into Satanism, demonology, witchcraft, and Ouija boards. Satan, he said, had told him to carry out the attack. And second, he blamed Slipknot. Morne's story is that when he discovered Slipknot, he lost control of his body. It had a mind of its own. That mask he was wearing? Well, depending on who you asked, it looked like a Slipknot mask. Maybe it was similar to the one worn by Corey Taylor. Or it could have been modeled after a Jordy Jordison mask. He also wore a getup that looked like something Jordison would wear on stage. He carried a bag with him that morning. Inside were three more samurai swords and a clown mask that could have been a stand-in for what Slipknot's Sean Crane wore. Whatever the case, Morne referred to this as his maggot mask. And if you don't know, Slipknot's term of endearment for their fans is maggots. Corey Taylor of Slipknot released this statement. "Obviously, I'm disturbed by the fact that people were hurt and someone died. As far as my responsibility for that goes, it stops there, because I know our message is actually very positive. I'm not encouraging anybody to kill anyone. I encourage our fans to express themselves, to stick together, and to help each other."

0: The South African samurai slashings evoked memories of the Columbine killings in Colorado on April 20, 1999. Marilyn Manson took a lot of blame in that case because apparently the two killers were fans of his. He was unwelcome in Colorado for years after that. And wait, let me give you one more. In 2009, an Arizona man named Michael Miller went on a stabbing spree against his family at about 4 a.m. He attacked his wife first, screaming lyrics from what the media said was an Eminem song. He yelled, "Here comes Satan! I am the Antichrist! I'm going to kill you!" His wife died, his daughter died, but his four-year-old son, who was stabbed 11 times, survived. Once he was done, he called 911, explaining that he'd just killed his wife because she was possessed by a demon, and then sat down and waited for the police to arrive. Again, the media was all over the influence of Eminem in this case. Weirdly, though, there is no such Eminem song with those lyrics. We're going to switch things in a moment and look at a couple of songs that were inspired by violent, murderous events.
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0: Murderers and serial killers have been memorialized in hundreds of songs. And lest you think that this is a modern phenomenon, you're wrong. You might know a nursery rhyme called The Muffin Man. It's alleged that it was inspired by a 16th century baker named Frederick Thomas Linwood, who turned into a serial killer. His thing was to attach a muffin to a string and then drag it down the street trolling for young kids. The story is he killed 16 kids this way and 7 pastry chefs who were his rivals. In modern times, there are more than 24 songs about David Berkowitz, the son of Sam Killer. They come from everyone from the Beastie Boys to Elliott Smith to Lana Del Rey. There are a similar number of songs about Ted Bundy, rock, pop, metal, hip-hop. Jeffrey Dahmer seems to have the most songs written about him, with about 50. Pearl Jam, Slayer, Black Eyed Peas, Katy Perry, Eminem, Dr. Dre, Violent Femmes, J. Cole, and many more. There's also no problem finding songs about John Wayne Gacy, Jack the Ripper, the Unabomber, and Richard Ramirez, the Night Stalker. Hey, Michael Jackson wrote Smooth Criminal about Richard Ramirez. Despite their name, you won't necessarily expect the Killers to write about a killer. Yet they did. In fact, it's the first track on their debut album, and it's one of at least 3 Killers killer songs. At 6:15 in the morning of August 26, 1986, the body of an 18-year-old woman named Jennifer Levin was found in Central Park in New York. There were signs of a severe assault. Death appeared to be by strangulation. Her one-time boyfriend, Robert Chambers, was arrested and charged with her murder, with the thinking being that her death occurred during some rough sex. He claimed that he killed her accidentally when she was hurting him. Chambers was dubbed the Preppy Killer and the Central Park Strangler. In the end, he copped a plea deal for first-degree manslaughter and was sentenced to 15 years in prison, finally getting out in February 2024. In the end, he copped a plea deal for first-degree manslaughter and was sentenced to 15 years in prison, finally getting out in February 2004. He was arrested again in 2007 and sentenced to 19 years for selling drugs. And he and his girlfriend were running a coke business out of his apartment. He was released in July 2023. The first band to write a song about the case was Sonic Youth. There's a track called Eliminator Jr. on their 1988 album Daydream Nation. And the other is Jenny Was a Friend of Mine from The Killers. It's written from Chambers' point of view. The lines, "There ain't no motive for this crime. Jenny was a friend of mine." And that was basically Chambers' defense.

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4: From the National Newsroom of the Canadian Press, I'm Naira Ahmed. Canada is making a change to its planned retaliatory tariffs on American goods after hearing concerns from Canadian industries. Finance Canada says seafood and fish products are being removed from the list to protect against broader economic harm. The federal government had announced tariffs ranging from 15 to 50% on hundreds of U.S. exports, including clothing, appliances, and dairy products. Canada is also increasing tariffs on American steel and aluminum from 25 to 50%. Meanwhile, Alberta Premier Danielle Smith says she wants to see Canada avoid escalating the trade war with the U.S., and she doesn't think Canada could win by taxing or curtailing energy exports to the U.S. Her comments come after calls from some critics to keep the prospect of taxing Alberta's energy on the table as a bargaining chip with the Americans.
5: I cannot think of a more disastrous policy decision than cutting off or taxing Alberta's oil to the United States. Doing so would absolutely devastate the Canadian economy. It would not only extinguish the livelihoods of hundreds of thousands of Albertans, it would economically hobble our friends and neighbors in other provinces to the east.
4: Smith is also calling on her fellow premiers in Ottawa to do more to protect Canadian businesses through the fray.

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0: monetary bracelet is run by the commissionaires. And so that is that staffed properly? We couldn't even get them to come on air to explain things to us. And then the police don't have enough time. Like, to be fair, are they going to go after the guy stealing a lawnmower when there's somebody shooting somebody down the street, right? Like, they have to triage all these things. And gone are the days where you call police because you hear a suspicious noise in your backyard and they show up. That just doesn't happen anymore.
1: Doesn't happen, no. Doesn't happen anywhere in this country. There's no question you wouldn't even call, you know, because you know it's not going to happen. It's not worth it, right? Okay, guys, we'll take one last break when we come back. Speaking of screw-ups, boy, was there a doozy in Edmonton last weekend. They actually got the length of the marathon wrong. I don't even know how you do it. We'll talk about that when we come back after this quick break with Crosstalk.
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1: And welcome back to Crosstalk. Shea Gannon with you in Alberta. We also have Loren McNabb, who is in Manitoba. We have Rob

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8: From the National Newsroom of the Canadian Press, I'm Naira Ahmed. Canada is making a change to its planned retaliatory tariffs on American goods after hearing concerns from Canadian industries. Finance Canada says seafood and fish products are being removed from the list to protect against broader economic harm. The federal government had announced tariffs ranging from 15 to 50% on hundreds of U.S. exports, including clothing, appliances, and dairy products. Canada is also increasing tariffs on American steel and aluminum from 25 to 50%. Meanwhile, Alberta Premier Danielle Smith says she wants to see Canada avoid escalating the trade war with the U.S., and she doesn't think Canada could win by taxing or curtailing energy exports to the U.S. Her comments come after calls from some critics to keep the prospect of taxing Alberta's energy on the table as a bargaining chip with the Americans.
9: I cannot think of a more disastrous policy decision than cutting off or taxing Alberta's oil to the United States. Doing so would absolutely devastate the Canadian economy. It would not only extinguish the livelihoods of hundreds of thousands of Albertans, it would economically hobble our friends and neighbors in other provinces to the east.
8: Smith is also calling on her fellow premiers in Ottawa to do more to protect Canadian businesses through the fray, including some tax reform measures and reducing internal trade barriers. Also, Ontario Premier Doug Ford says he has simmered down after a heated public exchange with U.S. President Donald Trump over tariffs. Ford was asked about a change in tone from Monday when he sharply criticized Trump's approach to trade and warned of the impact of U.S. tariffs on Ontario. He says he spoke with Prime Minister Mark Carney, but Carney did not ask him to tone down his rhetoric.
10: I thought it'd be best just to simmer down. It was a heated day for both him and I going back and forth, but it looks like he's simmered down, too. So let's get back to the table. This is what happens when you're under attack by someone like President Trump.
8: Ford says he will fight with every tool he has to protect Ontario workers and families from the impact of tariffs. And longtime Quebec MP Alexandre Boulouris has officially resigned his Montreal seat to run for Quebec Solidaire.
11: A spokesperson for Boulouris confirms the politician submitted his resignation as the MP for Rosemont-la-Petite-Patrie yesterday. Boulouris represented the NDP for 15 years, but left the caucus to sit as an independent in April after he formally announced his plans to run provincially in Quebec. Boulouris was the last remaining MP from the 2011

0: difficult to, you know, effectuate, that they just don't have people that know how to give shots.
1: My take on the situation, in 1988, they decided to eradicate polio using the Sabin strains, and they will not give up until they get that done, even though it's impossible.
0: So there's kind of a stubborn reluctance to face the reality?
1: Yes, even scientists can be that way.
0: When you have people that take a vaccine, even if it is the Sabin vaccine, and they get polio, it just leads to other people thinking that vaccines don't work. And that's not good either, doctor.
1: No, that's obviously a perception problem that puts a bad name on vaccines in general. But, you know, it's very interesting. The anti-vaxxers never picked on the polio vaccine.
0: Gee, I think that's because it was so obviously successful here.
1: Yeah, I also think they don't read, basically.
0: Dr. Vincent Racaniello, we're going to be right back. We're listening to a famous immunologist from Columbia talking about science, vaccines, what's true and what's not true. 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I'm Lisa Wexler subbing in. We'll be right back.
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0: Welcome back. I'm Lisa Wexler. You're listening to The Last Show with David Cooper. I'm not David Cooper. I'm Lisa Wexler. I'm subbing in because he's at Burning Man. And one of his favorite guests joins us today, Dr. Vincent Racaniello, who is a virologist and a professor at Columbia University. Hello, doctor. Welcome back to the show.
1: Hello. Thank you very much.
0: So, doctor, you're a virologist. What is a virologist?
1: Oh, a virologist is a scientist who studies viruses, right? Little things that are not alive, but they can infect you and maybe cause you to get sick.
0: We kind of had a field day with viruses with the COVID pandemic.
1: Oh, yes.
0: Right? Right?
1: Huge pandemic affecting many, many people globally. A lot of deaths. Yeah, it was a really bad one, the kind that really only happens in 100 years. 1918 was the last one that really was as bad.
0: You know, there's a lot of 2020 hindsight going on now, doctor, about COVID-19 and the way we responded as a virologist. What are your thoughts on the way we responded socially and all of the lockdowns and how, you know, closing school for sometimes up to 2 years? What are your thoughts?
1: Well, you know, you presented with a new virus. You don't really know what to do. We had some pandemic plans in place, but they were thrown out by the new administration. So we were left to figure it out along the way. I would say what we did great was to make a vaccine in a year that
0: amazing.
1: Saved millions of lives.
0: Amazing,
1: that
0: right?
1: Is amazing.
0: Amazing.
1: And people should be shouting about it because it's so good. And we made multiple vaccines, actually. Different countries made different kinds of vaccines, and they were all fabulous. The other things maybe we didn't do as well, you know, the lockdowns, actually not really a lockdown because we were free to go about our lives. In China, you couldn't leave your home, but here we were free to go about our lives. But, you know, closing schools, closing theaters and so forth, we just didn't know what to do until we had a vaccine. And so we made the best decision. Some people say, oh, you should have let the infection go. Well, now we know that a lot of people get long COVID afterwards, which we didn't know at the time. So you had to be cautious. And so we can look back at and see what we did. And the next time there's a pandemic and there will be another one, we can adjust our responses.
0: One of the big stories, you're a virologist, was the question of the origin of the virus. Did it escape from this wet market? Was it created in a lab and somehow escaped that way? And it matters for people because people want to understand, are scientists manipulating viruses in a way that harms other people? And should they be allowed to do it? You've probably given a lot of thought to that.
1: I've maybe given it more thought than most people on Earth because I've been doing virology for over 40 years. But I can tell you that this virus most likely escaped from the wet market where they sold live animals in Wuhan. It was not made in a laboratory. It did not escape in the laboratory. All the evidence clearly supports a market origin. So people should stop worrying about scientists doing experiments that can cause a pandemic because they simply did not. Scientists actually want to help humanity. And in this case, it was nature who was our enemy.
0: There are so many people that disagree with you, and a lot of them were glomming on to Anthony Fauci recently.
1: A lot of people disagree with me, but you know what, Lisa? They're all wrong.
0: They're all wrong. I love when somebody really knows that they're right about something.
1: There's no question. I have lots of colleagues who would agree with me. And to glom onto Dr. Fauci, who gave his life to public service and public health is crazy. He didn't do anything wrong. He made a couple of mistakes, but he did nothing wrong. He certainly did not deserve to be grilled in front of that Senate subcommittee. He's a hero, in my opinion.
0: We're chatting with Dr. Vincent Racaniello, who is a virologist. So we've got this COVID-19. Should we still be worried about COVID-19, doctor?
1: Well, you know, it's with us to stay, this virus, and it makes people sick. It still causes long COVID. So yes, you should worry about it. So you should protect yourself. You should get vaccinated for sure, because the vaccines work. Yes.
0: Yeah. I mean, I got a couple when it was really, you know, invented. And then I thought, oh, my body has enough antibodies. I'm good. No?
1: Well, have you gotten sick since then?
0: Yeah, I've gotten COVID twice.
1: Yeah. So the virus changes every year, pretty much, kind of like flu does, right? And so for flu, we get a vaccine every year. And I think you need to do the same thing for COVID.
0: So there's no, in your opinion, as a virologist, you can't have too many vaccines for this, I mean?
1: No, I think you can have too many infections, that's for sure.
0: Okay.
1: And they can really hurt you. But the amount of material you get in vaccines is minuscule compared to what you get when you're infected. So, no, I don't think we have an infinite number of vaccines. We have the number of vaccines that we need for the biggest pathogens that affect humanity. And I think that's totally adequate.
0: Can you explain to us, Dr. Racaniello, what an mRNA vaccine is? And is it distinctly different from traditional vaccines?
1: Oh, the mRNA vaccines.

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0: that people are lying about them.
1: You know, there are people that just like to believe and distrust so-called experts. They enjoy, from their place of ignorance, poking at things they know nothing about and inserting doubt.
0: Well, yes, there's a problem with expertise in this country. It's undervalued. But to these people, I ask them this. The next time you fly a plane, do you want your surgeon to fly it? The next time you have surgery, do you want an airline pilot to do it? Obviously, we need experts, and scientists are just one of many experts that we depend on to live our lives.
1: Are you worried, Dr. Racaniello, that because so many people in positions now of power, like Robert F. Kennedy Jr., who is a noteworthy vaccine skeptic, that we're going to end up defunding science to the extent that we're not going to have the same innovations in the next generation that we need to keep up with what goes on in virology?
0: I'm very worried because science in this country has been great for the past 50 years. It has inspired science throughout the world, and people used to come here to train. Under RFK Jr., this great system is being dismantled. And so unless we change him soon, we are going to have long-term consequences. Yes, science is going to go downhill in this country. People are going to stop coming here to learn, and we're not going to have the brains that we need to make future innovations.
1: I just have time for one more question. It was in the news this week about Moderna and melanoma and mRNA. What do you think about that, Dr. Racaniello?
0: I think this is fantastic. It's an example of how science moves forward. So we make mRNA vaccines for COVID, right? And now it turns out you can use them for cancer. So this is a great finding between Merck and Moderna. They're using mRNA vaccines tailored to each individual patient to try and eliminate their melanoma. So this is why we need science in this country so that we can continue innovation in medicine.
1: Wouldn't that be unbelievable to say, this is my kind of cancer, give me a shot and I'll be okay? That's an incredible future to imagine. Dr. Vincent Racaniello, thank you so much for joining us on The Last Show.
0: Thank you.
1: I'm Lisa Wexler. We'll be right back.
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0: you are. And when you are who you are, you're going to find people that relate and follow you. 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
0: That's the takeaway. 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
1: Thank you.
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20: From the National Newsroom of the Canadian Press, I'm Naira Ahmed. The federal government has tweaked its retaliatory tariffs on the United States following industry feedback. Late Wednesday evening, Finance Canada is

0: lot of us in many different ways. But she touched me. She touched me personally because she never took herself too seriously, her extraordinary talent, and her giving back. What she decided to do with her money in investing in Dollywood and giving all of these people, Dollywood is still one of the top 20 attractions and amusement parks in the United States. You've got your Disney World, you've got your Disneyland, you have a few Six Flags, and you've got Dollywood in the Smoky Mountains. And she said that when she made Dollywood because, what do they say? You can give someone a fish, then they have a meal. If you give them a fishing rod, they learn how to fish for the rest of their life. She wanted to give them fishing rods. She wanted to have a reason and a way for these people to have a self-sustaining, honest way to make a living in one of the poorest areas of the United States. And that was extraordinary. And by the way, it's been very successful, her Dollywood. She kind of, everything she touched pretty much did turn to gold. She had very good judgment. She, you know, behind those wigs and those glitzy whatevers was a brilliant, shrewd businesswoman, but also a really extraordinary philanthropist. So I have to say that Dolly Parton is going to be missed as much for who she was as a human being, as much as she was for a musician. She was dubbed the Queen of Country. I'm going to tell you, she won 11 Grammy Awards, 3 Emmy Awards, the Jean Hersholt Humanitarian Award. She was nominated for 2 Academy Awards, 6 Golden Globe Awards, and a Tony Award. And she wrote her first song at the age of 6. She credited her musical career to her mother, who she said just ran around singing all the time. Well, the poor woman with 12 children, if she wasn't going to sing, you know, she was going to, I mean, can you imagine 12 children? I don't think many of them had shoes. She was kind of a prodigy herself. She started writing her first song at the age of 6, performed regularly on TV at the age of 10, made her first recording at the ripe age of 11. And she talked about how she met her husband, Carl. She was walking out of something, a recording studio or something in Nashville, like on her first day. And he saw her and they locked eyes and he kind of asked if he could help her. And the next thing you knew, that was history for 50 years. He was her rock. He was in a paving business, an asphalt and paving business in Nashville. And he passed away recently. And we don't really know, you know, the specific reason why Dolly Parton died. We really don't know. It was said that she was at Vanderbilt University over the last 4 days. In May, she complained of something going on with her stomach, but she told everyone she was going to be well and on the mend. Wherever it is, Dolly Parton, on behalf of all of us, we will always love you. We will always remember you. We will always cherish you. We will always listen to your music. Your music will live on well after your presence here on earth. And also your legacy of philanthropy, of reading, and of giving people that fishing rod so that they'll be able to make a living in the place that you called home when you were young, that was so poor and now is not so poor because of you. Thank you, Dolly Parton. Rest in peace.
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6: Hi and welcome. I'm Lisa Wexler and I'm your host for The Last Show with David Cooper. David is having a grand time at Burning Man, so here I am subbing in for him. And joining us is Nathan Radke, who's a professor of conspiracy studies at Humber College in Toronto. He's a co-author of the book Uncover Up, How to Think Clearly in an Age of Conspiracies. Boy, are we in that age. Hello, Dr. Radke. Hello and welcome.
7: Yeah, boy, are we ever. The weirder things get, the better it is for my career and the worse it is for me personally and spiritually and psychologically, obviously. But yeah, we're in an interesting time.
6: I really think it's interesting that you are a professor of conspiracy studies. I really think that that title is pretty fascinating to me. Are you the first professor of conspiracy studies?
7: As far as I know, I am. It was something that when I started working at Humber Polytechnic, I had to kind of push administration saying, no, this is a subject area that we need to pay attention to. This is something that the students are going to want to know about. This is something that deserves academic rigor. And I got a lot of pushback back then. And of course, these days I get no pushback at all, as we've seen conspiracy theories have basically swallowed our entire society.
6: Well, it's interesting because earlier on the show, I was chatting with Dr. Vincent Racaniello, who is a noted virologist, immunologist, and you talk about conspiracy theories with COVID-19 and everything else. I could argue pretty persuasively that conspiracy theories are quite damaging because they erode our faith in facts, and that could sometimes be fatal.
7: Yeah, absolutely. We certainly saw that with things like the pandemic, in which we actually had two pandemics going at the same time. There was the biological virus that was spreading, and also there were a lot of disinformation viruses and misinformation viruses that were spreading. And both of them, tragically, and I've seen this with my own eyes, my own field work and my own studies with my own contacts, both the biological virus and the information virus can sadly be lethal.
6: Let's talk about the information virus for a moment. Are you trolling Reddit? Are you trolling some of the darker sides of the web in order to find these conspiracy people?
7: Well, I've made a bunch of contacts, and then through those contacts, they'll vouch for me, and then I'll meet other contacts. And what I like to do is, as much as possible, is to meet people in person to get away from the internet. Yeah, absolutely. And that's put me into some interesting, dicey situations. But I think it's worth it because I think one of the crucial things that we always have to do when we're dealing with bizarre beliefs, beliefs that seem strange to us, is to remember the humanity of the people who have those beliefs. Because I think that helps us to understand the people and understand the ideas that they hold better. And so anytime I can, I actually go out into the field and, yeah, and it's, as I said, it's put me into some odd situations.
6: I want an example. We're chatting with Professor Nathan Radke. What's an example of a dicey situation as a result of meeting a conspiracy theorist?
7: Well, for example, there's a lot of crossover between conspiracy theorists and, say, apocalyptic cults. And so that will put you into some rooms where, you know,
6: be careful of the Kool-Aid, in other words.
7: Exactly. Well, technically Flavor-Aid.
6: Was it Flavor-Aid? It wasn't Kool-Aid, Jim Jones Massacre?
7: It was Flavor-Aid. I mean, I'm sure the people at Kool-Aid cringe every time somebody says that.
6: Sorry. Sorry to the Kool-Aid people, but that's where the expression came from. People don't even remember Jim Jones or who he was, but I lived through that. And for those who don't know what I'm talking about, Jim Jones was a cult figure. Was it Ghana that he was? He was in some country.
7: Guyana.
6: Mm-hmm. And what happened was there were 300 or so people where they thought the end was near because he himself had created this paranoid conspiracy group. And people were realizing that he was a problem. And so he took everybody down with him and they quite literally drank your singing Flavor-Aid, but it got translated to Kool-Aid and they died. They all died.
7: I know, it's a terrible tragedy, a terrible disaster, and one that shows the power of ideas. That especially in a group, situation, that the ideas that we hold, we have a cliche that you are what you eat. A much better way to look at it is you are what you think. The ideas that we hold change the way we see the world. The way we see the world changes our actions. And so it's so important that we're extremely careful about the ideas that we allow to take root in our minds.
6: Well, what is it about the human brain that we are so susceptible to conspiracy theories?
7: Well, the thing about conspiracy theories is they are unbelievably seductive and tempting because we're out here in an extremely confusing, messed up, chaotic, unfair world. And all of that kind of grates on us. It seems wrong. And what conspiracy theories do is they appear to provide us with an explanation for that. And then once we have that seductive explanation that appears to explain all of the fear that we have, all of the feelings of inequality that we have, then we start to see other patterns that fit in with what we already believe because of things like confirmation bias. And it starts to snowball. And there's almost protective mechanisms built into conspiracy theories. The longer you believe them, the more invested you have in them. And then something like sunk cost fallacy kicks in and you start.
6: What's that?
7: Well, the more you have invested in something, the less willing you are to abandon it. And this is why we see people who are flat earth believers, even though you could show them evidence, literally, you could just take them to the lake and say, look, there's a horizon. The earth is not flat. But by that point, they have so much invested in it, so much time.
6: How about
7: so
6: just
7: much
6: take them to a toy store to look at a globe? Hello.
7: Well, I mean, don't get me started on big globe. Obviously, they're in on it and they're part of it.
6: Oh, I'm sorry. I'm sorry, doctor. I didn't realize.
7: But
6: big
7: that's
6: globe?
7: The thing.
6: I think.
7: But that's the problem. When somebody has got a lot invested in something, then it becomes very difficult to let go of it because it's cost them so much already. It's easier to protect an idea than to confront the fact that you were wrong and how much it has cost you.
6: You talk about conspiracy theories, and at the root of them, for people who want to believe them, it's kind of a grudge thing. In other words, there's an injustice against me, so if I have this theory that there's some other that caused it, what? Then I personally don't have to be responsible for my fate?
7: Well, that's kind of a seductive aspect of it. Another aspect of it is that it allows us to feel like at least somebody is in charge. Because the alternate explanation is that nobody's in charge. Look at what happened with the conspiracy theories. Every time a disease comes out, and diseases, you know, they emerge, they evolve, they happen throughout history. But anytime a disease comes out, it's terrifying. And the idea that we live in a world where diseases can just emerge naturally is in a way much scarier than the idea that some kind of, you know, elaborate scheme has happened where somebody is ultimately in control of all of this. And so this is another reason why we like conspiracy theories, is because they allow us to hold on to the idea that at least existence and life is somehow controllable, even if it's being controlled by reptilians or shape-shifting aliens or something.
6: But as I'm listening to you, we're listening to Professor Nathan Radke of Humber College in Toronto, who is a professor of conspiracy theories and maybe the only one in the world that is, I'm thinking about established religion.
7: Well, I mean, there is a lot of crossover there because it's all about belief. I will say, though, that I'm not the only conspiracy professor because I have a colleague and a co-host, Dr. Lee Kunla, who has been doing this almost as long as I have.
6: Okay, fair enough. But there aren't that many of you. Let's put it that way.
7: Not a lot. I bet you there'll be more soon.
6: So, okay. But let's go back to this idea of religion and what you're talking about with conspiracy theories, which is wanting to assume that there is some pattern or that there is some reason or some cohesive organizing something that is causing something that is distressing. Well, what about the idea of God and the devil? Is that one big conspiracy theory in terms of the way you look at academics? And can you hold that thought? Because that's a really interesting question, and I want to be right back and have you answer it. 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I'm Lisa Wexler subbing in for David Cooper, and we're talking about the academic discipline of conspiracy theories, but how it really, it shapes and is important to us. We'll be right back.
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6: We are back with Professor Nathan Radke, who is a professor in conspiracy studies at Humber College. And I have posed the question to you, Professor. As you started to explain conspiracy theories and the fact that people look at them to somehow explain things,

0: And it's the movie version of the character rather than the book version that's been showing up in these short form videos on places like TikTok and Instagram. And what we're seeing is millions of people have watched these videos of the cat from the film or something that looks like the cat from the film walking down roads at night or standing on the roofs of cars or peering into windows or doing disturbing dances or walking around with a baseball bat, which feels threatening, or chasing someone down a back alley. And there's often a warning in text over the video saying things like, watch out, Manchester, or Oi. Whitby, you're next.
1: It's kind of a nightmarish figure. I saw it. It's like somebody with like white whiskers, and it kind of looks, it looks like from a horror film, actually.
0: Yeah, no, it's absolutely terrifying. And even more terrifying is that there is text in some of these videos that claim to be repeating police statements about how the cat has been seen walking in some specific area, or that the population of that area needs to remain vigilant, or even that what's actually happening there is that behind the cat costumes are serial killers. And so, as you would expect, this is causing a little bit of a panic.
1: I once read a book, Professor Radke, called The Science of Fear. I forgot the author. It was a brilliant book. And it talked about conspiracy theories like this. It focused on, there was an infamous, horrible case of a young girl named Polly Klass. K-L-A-S-A-A-S. She was a little girl, and she was abducted from her second-story window in California, and the worst thing imaginable happened to her, and she died. The statistical odds of that happening in general are infinitesimally small. Period, end. They were then, they are now even smaller, because violent crime has actually gone down. But because it was such a nightmarish scenario, so many people got afraid that it would happen to them, that it quite literally changed, to some extent, childhood in America. And I'm not exaggerating. Parents, instead of letting their kids freely play on the streets or backyards, started making play dates with parents that they knew, and instilling a kind of fear of being alone that I don't think has ever gone away.
0: Yeah, well, we are creatures. The thing about all human beings is every human culture throughout history has stories. We are creatures who respond to narratives much more so than, say, statistics. Because as horrifying as that story is, and it is horrifying and true, how many children since then have been hit by cars and killed? That is a much larger threat, but that's not a threat that people pay as much attention to, even though statistically it's much more dangerous. And that's the thing about us. We respond to narratives. We also respond to visuals. We're very visual creatures. And so to see this footage of this strange being, this cat in a hat stalking the streets of Ireland and England, people are going to respond to that.
1: Or imagining a child getting abducted from a second-story window.
0: Yeah. The more horrifying something is in some ways, the more easy it is to imagine being true. But the good news is about the cat in the hat, they're all hoaxes.
1: They're hoaxes, right.
0: They are hoaxes.
1: But how do you, as an academic, as a leader, as a thought leader, help people combat conspiracy theories that may have a germ of original truth, but should not be enough to change our entire society and behavior?
0: Well, that's something extremely complicated, but it's something that we have been working on. And it's partly why we came out with our recent book, not to be a book
1: you can plug
0: plugger,
1: it.
0: But
1: it's okay.
0: It's partly the reason why we wrote that, because of exactly that question, which we've been struggling with.
1: What's the title?
0: Uncover Up, How to Think Clearly in an Age of Conspiracies.
1: Wonderful. It's wonderful talking with you, Professor Radke. We're going to have to do this again.
0: Absolutely. Thanks for having me on.
1: I'm Lisa Wexler. I'm subbing in for David Cooper. You're listening to The Last Show. We'll be right back.
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10: So, you know, I have a couple of things on my mind today. Hello, welcome back to the show. You're listening to The Last Show with David Cooper, who I'm obviously not. My name is Lisa Wexler. Hello. And I have two worlds that collide, but not really. I'm a talk radio host based in Connecticut in the mornings. And in the afternoons, I'm a probate judge. And so these stories come to me sometimes from the point of view of my legal background and training and what I'm doing in the world of trying to impart a lot of compassion, which you do as a probate judge, and actively listen to people, but also hold people accountable for what they do. As my father always tells me in my ear, people know when they're doing wrong. They know the difference most of the time, unless they're psychotic, between right and wrong. They do wrong anyway. And Lisa, you have to do your job. And when they do wrong, you have to hold them accountable, which is not to say to be unduly harsh, but nonetheless, to have people be responsible for what they do. So I saw a couple of stories that just hit my brain, and I want to tell you about them. One is at a camp named Camp Modine in Maine. And this is a summer camp, and it's a Jewish camp, but it's not a religious Jewish camp. It's a

0: the Jewish Federation of North America estimates that the Jewish American community spends $765 million a year now on security, roughly 14% of the budget for a typical Jewish organization. Now, that's money that's not being spent on what it was supposed to go for, which is education and programming, senior events, life events, camps, real school education. And even in Toronto, I was reading that one of your synagogues, one of our synagogues, Rabbi Steve Wernick of Beth Tzedek on Bathurst Street, says security costs at his congregation are now $400,000 a year. And he talks about further shootings and says we'll probably end up spending more. There are community support for this, both in America and in Canada. There are additional funding that is being provided by governments who recognize there's kind of this unique thing going on within the Jewish community that needs more protection than others. And I applaud that, and I think, and I'm grateful for that. But I have to look up and say, why did this judge allow this man who shot a rifle at a basketball court where kids are, I don't care if the kids are Jewish, green, purple, Hindu, Muslim, indigenous, does it matter? Does it matter? But it does cause you to step back and say, what's going on? Why was this man allowed to return to his home? They say they took away the rifles. Do you know how easy it is to get a gun in Maine? The judge said, you're not allowed to do this anymore. Okay, thank you very much. He's really going to listen to the judge. And I step back from this and I say with bewilderment and concern, I say, we can do better. It doesn't have to be this way. It shouldn't have to be this way. People should be able to be free to pursue their peaceful lives and their religious lives when they are peaceful lives without having to spend inordinate sums of money and worry. But something's going on. Some kind of, I don't know if it's an acceptance and tolerance for this, a looking the other way for this, maybe a tacit approval of this by some people. I really don't know. But I think we can do better, and we should do better, because nobody should have to be afraid to worship anywhere. Thanks for joining us for this edition of The Last Show. I'm Lisa Wexler. I've been subbing in for David Cooper, who's at Burning Man. I'm Lisa Wexler. We'll be back behind the mic tomorrow.
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3: This is Global News. I'm Tony King. Clear and 20 at 6 o'clock. A new outdoor stadium project with the potential to replace the aging McMahon Stadium might be in the works at City Hall. Steve Allen with the McMahon Stadium Society says there are a number of contracts out for tender to look into the idea.
4: We have a desperate need for facilities. McMahon Stadium is way beyond its best before date. We have been working with the Stampede. They've identified a field sports stadium as part of their master plan, which we're excited about. We're really excited that they've now got an RFP out, and they've had a tremendous interest from international consultants.
3: The city is seeking bids for an $875,000 contract to assess the feasibility and planning of a proposed major sports and event facility. Earlier this year, the U of C, which owns McMahon, started looking into building its own varsity sports stadium. The Calgary Stampede is also evaluating bids to study multi-purposing GMC Stadium, which is the home to rodeo and chuckwagon races. Coming up, concerns as the firearms crimes rise in the city. But first, QR Calgary Time Saver Traffic.
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6: Hey, good morning. It's still a pretty quiet start on your Thursday drive. Deerfoot Trail's running delay-free across the city, as is Glenmore, McLeod Trail, and Crowchild Trail. Down in the southwest, if you're traveling past Glenmore Landing on 90th Avenue, just west of 14th Street, they've got some dewy traffic set up in place for paving in the area. It's not moving too bad right now, but yesterday we saw some really big delays. So you might want to consider taking Southland Drive if you're not leaving until later. So far, it's running smoothly, as is 14th Street. 14th Street northbound is running delay free if that's your route up past the Rocky View. It's the final day to win a Ford F-150 plus a Jayco trailer or $100,000 cash. 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For QR Calgary Time Saver Traffic, I'm Brandy.
3: Calgary police say they're seeing more and more crime involving guns. A police-involved shooting early yesterday left a woman dead in the southeast community of Legacy, while earlier this month, police were involved in an Edworthy Park gunfight with a man who has ties to organized crime. Mount Royal University criminologist Kelly Sundberg says the increasing numbers are a concern.
7: When the police have to respond, it means that they're being pulled from across the city. Other calls are going into the queue. This in itself, for public safety across the city, is quite a concern.
3: Sundberg calls for more transparency from the courts into how and why many of the people being released on bail and then reoffending are being let out in the first place. Police Chief Katie McClellan says, on average, Calgary police officers encounter 8 situations per day in which firearms are involved. Premier Danielle Smith continues to resist calls to postpone a fall referendum on separation. Opposition NDP leader Nahed Nenshi has said the vote projects an image of national weakness amid Canada's tense trade war with the United States. Forever Canadian petition organizer Thomas Lukaszek has also written to the Premier saying that this is not the time for a referendum on separation. But Smith says holding the vote is a separate issue and pointed to the province's citizen initiative legislation last changed by her government earlier this spring. Meanwhile, Calgary Mayor Jeremy Farkas says he'll be asked

0: asking his big city counterparts to look at how they can work together on procurement in response to the tariff war with the United States.
1: President Trump's reprehensible attack on Canadian industry. Look, we have to rally together as Team Canada now more than ever, fully support Prime Minister Carney's approach to this. We need to match those tariffs dollar for dollar.
0: Farkas says it remains to be seen how Calgary will be impacted, but adds the city has done an excellent job to insulate itself from tariff shocks on procurement, including the steel pipe for the Bears Paw feeder main replacement. The third of four AI data center town halls with the Alberta government goes tonight. This one is virtual and will see Premier Danielle Smith taking part. The government launched the town halls to try to sway Albertans to its approach to attracting and regulating the facilities. Technology Minister Nate Glubish heard criticism and demands for safeguards during the first two events. Police in Nepal say the death toll from the flash floods that hit communities along the Nepal-Tibet border yesterday has now risen to 353. The disaster has left more than 1,300 missing, including scores of foreigners and pilgrims. Hundreds of others have been displaced across the Himalayan region. In sports, the Toronto Blue Jays blanked the Kansas City Royals 3-0 last night. The Jays, though, are still three games back of Cleveland in the American League wildcard race after the Guardians' 4-3 win over the LA Dodgers yesterday. Canada's improbable run at the Little League World Series has come to an end. Japan eliminated Canada with a 7-3 win yesterday. There are four preseason games in the NFL tonight. Buffalo's at home to Pittsburgh. New England visits Cleveland. San Francisco travels to Vegas. And the Rams play the Chargers in an all-Los Angeles showdown. Breaking news when it happens. Our next scheduled news at 6:30. I'm Tony King.
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0: Environment Canada Calgary weather, mainly sunny today. Gusty winds around noon, the high 30. Clear and 13 overnight. Sunny tomorrow, the high 24. Saturday, sunny and 24. Increasing cloud on Sunday with a high of 21. Back to sunshine Monday, the high 22. Right now, it's 20 degrees.
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1: 6:07, Thursday morning. Welcome. Welcome to QR Mornings. My name is Sarah Crosby. This show till 9, and then 9 to 10, it is the 9 a.m. free-for-all. 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Now, there are many days of the year. Everything has a day, right? There's Socks Day, Taco Day, Mustard Day, Left-Handed Day. If there's something in the world that has a day, and I'm not all about the days, but sometimes, one day comes along and I think, all right, that's kind of cute. There is a pitch, Dave McIver, to make September 25th International Dolly Day.
2: 925.
1: Math. Is that reading, not kind of cute? Numbers. Is that not?

0: kind of cute.
1: Yeah, and you don't have to worry about like 9 to 5 to 5 because that's past.
0: Yeah, it's just 9 to 5.
1: Yeah.
0: Ninth month, 25th of September, 9 to 5 day for Dolly Parton, who passed this week at age 80.
1: It's very cute. I don't think it should happen.
0: Oh.
1: Simply because then, when we have legends mm-hmm. passing away, we're going to literally get into a bunch of different, this is international, and then every day will be International This Person Day.
0: But it's 9 to 5 day. There's a song that perfectly pairs with the moment.
1: Absolutely, but there's May the 4th be with you, and there's all sorts of days out there like that. You know me.
0: I know you.
1: I don't love the days of the week thing. And while I like the idea, it's very cute, it would be a nice tribute, I think we might get carried away here.
0: I think what we could do is this. We do it this year because we lost Dolly Parton, age 80. We play the crap out of that song. And it's a Friday, so it'll have Friday vibes.
1: And I won't have to be in here playing it because I'm taking the day off.
0: and then we let it go. But whoever saw 9 to 5 come together, I thought, okay, tip of the cowboy hat and the country music, because that is pretty cute.
1: Yeah, it is. We can do it once.
0: Once. Okay, yeah. Okay.
1: I don't think that people will forget, but this is what always happens, right? Our legends, mm-hmm. our the people that we follow, they pass away, mm-hmm. and we remember it maybe a year after, and then come 5 years, it's like, oh, yeah, this was the day 5 years ago Dolly Parton passed.
0: But I don't know if this happens to you, but what happens to me is someone will come up in a conversation or a news story or an event, and then sometimes I do have to say, is that person dead or are they still here? Hold on. And then I have to do a quick Google. I have to Wikipedia them because I think, oh, no, they are gone. You get lost in them because sometimes there's fake stories or they're announced dead and they have to come and say, I'm very much alive. So Dolly is a big enough superstar that everyone will remember we lost her this summer. So I'm from 9 to 5.
1: But then it's also not the day she passed.
0: No.
1: That will get, people will get confused with that.
0: I also just love the song.
1: Well, I know you do.
0: When we hit September 25th on this show, we will be playing 9 to 5.
1: It's like you have one song for a bunch of different topics. I'm like, we can play other songs for rain. We can play other songs for money.
0: I have 2 songs for rainy days.
1: Yeah, but there's more than 2 rain songs.
0: I have Milli Vanilli, yes. Blame It on the Rain.
1: Yes, I know.
0: I have Blind Melon, No Rain.
1: Yeah.
0: Oh, I also have It's Raining Men.
1: Mm-hmm.
0: I have 3 songs for rain.
1: And there's 15 of them.
0: Yeah, but you got to play the hits.
1: There are other hits about rain.
0: You got to play the hits.
1: Have you ever seen The Rain? CCR?
0: Yeah.
1: Yeah, yeah. That's one. Yeah. It's a hit.
0: But is it a Milli Vanilli banger?
1: It's better than Milli Vanilli. It's 1,000, a billion times better than Milli Vanilli.
0: Ask me the bad, ridiculous thing I did this morning.
1: No. Oh, yeah. What did you do this morning?
0: I went on the QR Calgary X account, the Twitter account.
1: Oh, you looked at the comments?
0: That was a mistake.
1: Yeah, I never read the comments.
0: So this morning, 9:30 this morning, in the free-for-all, we have Rachel Notley joining us. Because the big thing this week has been former premiers Jason Kenney, Rachel Notley, once wild foes, coming together with the Canadian Chamber of Commerce for national unity on the stay side. And we've been posting about this on our social media, and we've had other conversations about this, obviously. So I went into X today.
1: Not smart.
0: Oh, Dave McIver, not smart.
1: No, you don't read the comments. There's not nice people in there.
0: Here's my favorite comment from the separatists, and they're on there passionately. There are many people on the QR Calgary X account calling for the joyous day when I am fired and no longer part of QR Calgary with my left-wing Mark Carney propaganda Ottawa takes.
1: That's mild, almost.
0: I'm paraphrasing.
1: I was like, I'm not going to go in and read the comments.
0: I'm paraphrasing.
1: I don't like seeing angry people towards people that I would consider a friend. So I'm just going to stay away from the comments on that.
0: But here's the nuttery of this. Like, here is the insanity, the small-minded not thinking this through. For the many people calling for the joyous day that I am fired and unemployed, you're calling for a strong and independent Alberta, which I live in, where I pay my taxes, where I support local restaurants, where I go to local sports stores to buy my son's catcher's gear, where I volunteer for different organizations.

0: organizations. So if you're heralding the day that I am unemployed and that I need to pull on our social services and I need to go to a food bank and I have no money to contribute to this tax base, that is the most foolish look ahead moment I can think of, because you are going to need my salary, my money, my time in this new place we call home.
1: Yeah, but you disagree with them.
0: As is my freedom right.
1: No.
0: As a Canadian and an Albertan.
1: Not on Twitter.
0: Think about that. You're calling for the day I get fired when I will no longer have a salary to contribute to the tax base, the volunteer base.
1: No, I'm understand, but you disagree. So that's, you got to go.
0: We're sorry. You have to leave the Big Brother house of Alberta. You're gone.
1: Yeah, you have been eliminated.
0: I have been eliminated.
1: This is like, that's what that is. Like, I remember when former colleague Dave Rowe, he was doing morning sports. Mm-hmm. He was let go. Good friend of mine, really good friend of mine. Worked together in the mornings for 4 or 5 years. And one of the writers in town was literally just saying goodbye to him. Was doing a nice thing, saying, hey, really tough loss here mm-hmm. for Calgary sports media. And it somehow turned into, we hate Dave McIver. And I was like, I haven't worked a day in the shift. Like, how do you not like me?
0: Yeah.
1: Like, how have I affected you? Like, I had barely spoken on air and it turned into a hate fest on me. So that's how that app works, no matter what.
0: Well, there are also some people calling me the R word. That doesn't sit kindly with me, because my aunt Debbie, my dad's sister, had Down syndrome, and she has since passed. But that's a very sensitive topic in my family that we are very passionate about. So I click through some of these people. I'm like, are these bots or are these real people? No. Some of them are real Albertans who are small business owners. And like, you're just tossing the R word around when we're supposed to be figuring out a way forward. This has devolved into such unkind insanity and cruelty that we need to push this referendum, get it done, vote to stay, and then become bigger, better, bolder human beings for it.
1: You also just need to realize that that's not the world.
0: No, I know,
1: right?
0: But it's like someone, it's, though. It's someone. It's someone in our community. It's someone on our streets. It's someone's father. It's someone in our midst
1: for
0: who's
1: sure.
0: like this.
1: For sure, but that's the world we live in now. And the quicker we can all accept that, that's what social media has done. And people aren't going to change. They can go on there and have no pushback other than somebody else from behind a keyboard. And that's the world we live in now.
0: You don't have to be mean.
1: You don't.
0: It's like the most simple human thing.
1: I understand that, and I'm with you. But people out there, especially on social media, are just going to be mean.
0: Mm-hmm. Mm-hmm. But right now, guess what? Today's not your day, because I'm still employed. Ha-ha!
1: Teach your kids better.
0: 6:16. Something we can probably all agree on. It's hot, hot today.
1: Is it 22 when I woke up? Yes.
0: Yes. And a high of 30 later on this afternoon with sunshine as well. Right now sitting at 18 with a look at your Truman Time Saver traffic.
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3: Good morning. It's a pretty quiet start on your major routes around the city. Deerfoot, Glenmore, Crowchild, 16th Avenue all seem to be running delay-free so far. Area highways are in pretty good shape as well. If we're coming in from Airdrie, QE2 is running delay-free all the way down onto Deerfoot Trail. And then if you're heading in towards downtown, Memorial is looking like a pretty smooth drive. Just want to watch out for that flood mitigation work on eastbound Memorial Drive just past 10th Street Northwest. Also in the Northeast, some new work has started up today on 36th Street and 20th Avenue. North and southbound lane closures for utility work. That's going until the start of September. And also in the southwest, 90th Avenue and 14th Street, right by Glenmore Landing. They're doing paving in the area, so two-way traffic set up in place there. 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For QR Calgary Time Saver Traffic, I'm Brandy Warren.
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0: 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I have a great renter for your property. 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
1: 6:21 Thursday morning. Welcome to QR Mornings. Normally at this time, we check in with Leslie Horton of Global Calgary. But this morning, she is collecting food for our seniors at the Kirby Center. So we will check in with Leslie later this morning. But here to share the Leslie activities and the 30-degree high today, Drew Stremick from Global Calgary. Welcome back, Drew.
2: Yeah, good morning.
1: Did you get a text from Leslie Horton last night? Because I sure did, saying, here's the link, give me your money, show me your credit card.
2: She didn't have to text me. She just had to come down the hall and visit me in the newsroom. So I was very much made aware.
1: So Leslie is on location today, Blue Echo Flame Kitchen, raising money for seniors at the Kirby Center because seniors are having an incredibly hard time managing food budgets. And when there's only a little bit of money left at the end of every month, they're thinking, do I pay for utilities? Do I try and get a few groceries? Should I be putting this towards my rent? So Leslie stepped into action and she's doing it all morning long.
2: Yeah, I mean, Leslie, multiple times out of the year, you know, she steps up and shows up for everyone in this city. So super glad to have that she's out there and she's going to be making a difference in people's lives today.
1: Now, all the money collected online today also is credited to Leslie Horton. So if you need the link to make an online donation, text me 403-974-8255. I will pop you back the link and you and I can both make donations to Leslie Horton's food drive for the seniors today. Now, also, Drew Stremick, perfect day to have you here because what is going on being at the end of August and having a 30-degree high day today? Like, it's stampede sunshine right now.
2: Yeah, I mean, dog days of summer, never heard of them. We are just continuing to see these types of very hot, well above seasonal temperatures. And, you know, today absolutely going to be a scorcher. We do have a bit of a cool down, you know, as we head through the weekend, you know, getting down to more seasonal-like temperatures. But, you know, yesterday and especially today kind of proven, you know, summer's not done just yet.
1: No, not when it's 30 degrees. I have two bottles of sunscreen left that have like just a little bit in the bottom, and you do that thing where you're like shaking them wickedly aggressively thinking, yeah, is this going to do me or do I need to go back to Walmart and get one more bottle?
2: You know what? It's never a bad time to stock up for next year already. So, you know, if you got to work through another bottle, you got to do what you got to do.
1: Safe sunscreen times brought to you by Drew Stremick of Global Calgary. You have a fantastic sunny day. We'll keep checking in on Leslie's food drive for our seniors today, and we'll chat soon, Drew.
2: Sounds good, Sarah. Have a good one.
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11: That is Andrew Fung from Kim's Convenience, which I love that show. I think it's a Canadian gem. Also from Run the Burbs. He's a host. He's a comedian. He's an MC. He has spent his summer fighting for a goodbye party to a water slide. Yes, the Thunder Run water slide at Village Square Leisure Center. What's happening is the building is getting a renovation. And when they renovate Village Square, that water slide, if you've never seen it, because Northeast isn't your quadrant, that water slide wraps around the outside of the building in its big blue swoops. And because of our weather, the city of Calgary is like, you know what? We're not going to do that again. The water slide will be indoors, like a normal water slide. So this beloved indoor-outdoor water slide is being dismantled and taken down. And Andrew Fung, who grew up in the Northeast before he became a huge Canadian actor, has been advocating for a goodbye party to this thing because he says this building, this slide, raised him and countless other families and generations of children who had to go to Village Square for childcare because parents were working. So half an hour from now, 7:06, Andrew joins us on his passion for this slide, why he's coming back to Calgary from Toronto to say goodbye to the blue thing, and more, what's going on in his world. So make sure you're here for that. 7:06 this morning, and a biggie at 9:35 in the free-for-all. Former Premier Rachel Notley on the show to discuss her new partnership with former foe Jason Kenney as we step towards the October referendum and why they are putting differences aside for the sake of our province.
12: This is Global News. I'm Tony King, clear and 18 at 6:30. Ottawa making some adjustments to the list of counter tariffs it put on the United States. Finance Canada says seafood and fish products have been removed from the list in response to industry feedback. Finance Canada has not released any further details on the changes. Meanwhile, a lawyer involved in the case that resulted in the

0: United States Supreme Court striking down President Donald Trump's favorite tariff tool says chances are, quote, quite high that the latest duties on Canada will also land in court. Reporter Kelly Malone explains.
1: George Mason University law professor Ilya Soman says there are many industry groups and states that will see damage from the escalating trade war with Canada. Trump used Section 338 of the Tariff Act of 1930 to slap 50% tariffs on an array of Canadian goods after trade negotiations crumbled. Soman says the statute is actually defunct because it was superseded by other laws.
0: U.S. officials say the measure is a response to provincial bans on U.S. liquor, Canada's supply-managed dairy system, and quotas on certain U.S. vehicles. Coming up, the premier continues to urge negotiation in the trade dispute with the Americans. But first, QR Calgary Time Saver Traffic.
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3: Hey, good morning. Looks like things are moving along quite nicely for your Thursday drive. Deerfoot is delay-free right now across the city. A little bit of a slowdown out of the northeast on westbound 16th Avenue over Deerfoot. Bridge work continues. Keep over to the left for those lane closures. It's just a small slowdown so far. Also in the northeast, new lane closures today on 36th Street at 20th Avenue. That is for utility work. It's for both directions, and speeds are also going to be down to 50. Also down in the south end, Glenmore Trail's running delay-free across the city. McLeod Trail's a great option if you're heading in towards downtown. If you're in the southwest, 90th Avenue and 14th Street by Glenmore Landing Shopping Center, you're going to see two-way traffic in place for paving in the area. It was causing some pretty big delays there yesterday, so if you're planning on using that a little bit later on, consider taking Southland Drive instead. And also out of the northwest, a great drive on Crowchild, 10 minutes southbound from Stony Trail down to the river. Craving your favorite burger? 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For QR Calgary Time Saver Traffic, I'm Brandi Warren.
0: The premier wants Canadians to really think about what the response would be if Canada used Alberta energy exports as a bargaining chip in the U.S. trade war. Danielle Smith believes there could be a forceful reaction from the Americans that could heavily tariff or curtail the U.S. energy exports to eastern Canada, where Ontario's Doug Ford has been pressing Alberta to use its energy as leverage.
4: Do we really want an outcome where the Toronto Pearson Airport no longer has aviation fuel so people can't fly? Do we really want people to be in their homes working from home because there is no diesel or gasoline to get them to work? Do we really want that kind of outcome?
0: Smith is calling on all premiers to continue work to break down interprovincial trade barriers, asking them to agree to an equal markup nationwide on all.

0: in Alberta. It's the third of four town halls that the provincial government has organized in a bid to tell Albertans about its approach to attracting and regulating the major computing facilities and get feedback. At the first two events, Technology Minister Nate Glubish heard many Albertans saying that they don't trust the government to address environmental risks or water usage concerns. Copper wire thefts continue to be a growing issue across the country. Three of Canada's largest telecom providers are all reporting nationwide increases in thefts in the last year. Rogers and TELUS both saw outages in Calgary earlier this month, leaving hundreds of customers either offline or without landlines. Jordan Durdall says his company, W&J Heating, has been without a landline since August 3rd and has had to rely on cell phones to reach customers.
1: We have a lot of calls, high call volume coming in every day, and we're just not able to reach or get back to people as quickly as what we're used to.
0: The federal government says Bill C-14, the Bail and Sentencing Reform Act, includes stiffer penalties for those who damage essential infrastructure. In sports, Nathan Lucas had a three-run homer as the Toronto Blue Jays shut out Kansas City 3-0 last night, snapping the Royals' nine-game win streak. That series wraps up today. Canada overcame baseball powerhouses Panama and South Korea, but could not upset Japan at the Little League World Series. The Canadian team eliminated in a 7-3 loss yesterday. It's week three of the NFL preseason with four games tonight. Pittsburgh visits Buffalo, Cleveland, home to New England. Las Vegas entertains San Francisco. And in an all-LA matchup, the Chargers are home to the Rams. Breaking news when it happens. Our next scheduled news at 7. I'm Tony King.
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0: Environment Canada Calgary weather, mainly sunny today. Gusty winds around noon, the high 30. Clear and 13 overnight. Sunny tomorrow and Saturday, highs both days 24. Sunday, increasing cloud and 21. Monday, sunny and 22. Right now it's 18 degrees.

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1: You want to hear fresh? I'm on this kiwi thing because I read this story. I read this story saying if you eat more kiwis, they have more fiber, and so you'll have a healthier existence, and they help you sleep better. So as someone who gets up at 2:45, 3 in the morning, I was like, I could sleep better. I'm going to try kiwis. I've been on this plan now for a couple weeks.
2: How's it going?
1: Well, I decided it's not working, so I need to up the kiwi quotient.
2: Oh, you're upping your intake.
1: So this morning at 3:15 in the morning, I'm in my kitchen trying to choke down a kiwi. Kiwis are wet, and kiwis are fresh.
2: Wait. I thought this was for sleeping.
1: Yes, but I'm trying to have more kiwis throughout the day so that when it comes sleep time at night, I'm even more kiwi saturated.
2: Okay, but wouldn't it, if you eat too many, aren't you playing it a little bit of a dangerous game at 3:15 in the morning? Because if you eat too much kiwi, then you do get tired.
1: I am. That's the kind of danger I roll
2: with.
1: Yeah,
2: you can't be playing those kind of games at that time of the day.
1: So I'm trying to have a kiwi this morning at 3:15. So wet, so fresh, and I thought, you know what? Maybe this is not the right way forward. I can do a bagel. I can do an English muffin. I could even do like a little egg wrap. But a kiwi, speaking of the fresh, I don't think we're going to be doing that on a Friday morning.
2: No, this is a game that can't be played. I don't eat breakfast, so I should. I know it's good for you, even just to have like an apple.
1: Or a kiwi.
2: So I can't relate. I'm just hungry in the mornings, but that generally keeps you awake.
1: We'll see. We'll see how long Kiwi 2026 lasts in my life, because I don't feel any different, honestly. There's no difference subbing out Diet Cokes for kiwis right now.
2: Have you entertained the idea of melatonin or anything of that nature?
1: No.
2: Oh, it's

0: that nature?
1: No.
0: Oh, it works for me.
1: Okay, so
0: to each their own, I guess.
1: Here's the thing about Dave McIver's life. If you're brand new to the show, we have children who are very opposite in ages from one another. Mine is 19.
0: Yours is an adult.
1: Mine is an adult. Well, he's my baby boy.
0: He's an adult.
1: He's my baby boy. Yeah. Mine is 19, just finished second year university at the University of Calgary. And you have a little.
0: I have a three-year-old in 5 days that literally will not let me call her a baby because she's a big girl. Mm-hmm. So that's the opposite we're in.
1: You're about to hit a place in your life where whatever Summer decides it is she wants to do.
0: There.
1: No, but wait, she's going to get into something. She's going to be a gymnast or a dancer or a soccer player. And then you're going to feel like you should invite everyone in your life to come see Summer do her thing.
0: No, that's not going to be the type of dad that I am.
1: We got the most amazing message, and I mean amazing message. This is my favorite message in a long time from listener Troy, because now that it's back to school, starting officially next week, now that fall activities are in full effect, dance is back, ringette is back, hockey is back, cross-country racing is back, all the school and fall activities, we get to that point in life where families start to say, do you want to come see Emily's jiu-jitsu competition? And you have to find a way to either spend your Saturday doing that thing or politely declining all of your family's invites.
0: I'm not going to be that type of person because I've been put in the situation where I'm asked to go to these things and I just don't respond for the most part. Because it's usually in like a big family group chat and there's a bunch of other people you can weigh on that are also not responding. But the message we got, I don't think this person has that situation in their life.
1: Here's the text from Troy. Be like Troy, text the show or call the show. Phone lines are open. We're inviting you into the studio more and more. 403-974-8255. Troy says, I do not like going to my niece's dance. And I can only say this because my sister is still sleeping. I'll still go. I love my niece. But oh, my God, is it ever boring?
0: And this is why, Troy, you need to be like my situation and have your niece and nephew live an hour and 45 minutes away.
1: Fair.
0: You can still love them just as much, but the drive cancels out a lot of their activities.
1: I also this morning found this moment where a dude is complaining that he got sucked in to go to one of his little guy's family moments. And he said, This is what happens when back to school and fall activities return because you have so limited time as an adult. And then you go see your nieces, your nephews, the little person in your life's concert. This is what's coming back for us next week. Take a listen.
0: I played one of these.

0: Three Blind Mice. That was easy.
1: That was Hot Cross Buns.
0: Same beat. Same. Am I wrong? Three Blind Mice.
1: Hot Cross Buns.
0: Yeah, it's the same song. Yeah. It's just different things.
1: So
0: different lyrics.
1: You've got a free Wednesday night. You've got a Saturday morning. And what are you doing? You're going to go see little Emily and her school. Put that majestic moment on.
0: That was a very good rendition of a song that we both got to know a song that sounds like it. Yeah. So we're both right. But equally, one of us could be wrong to what they were playing.
1: Shout out to Troy, who's going to go see his niece's dance competitions. Doesn't want to go. Shout out to those of you who are going to sit through Three Blind Mice or Hot Cross Bun concerts. Because everything is starting back up next week. Because back to school officially in motion. And then everything, all the sports, all the activities, all the clubs, all the performances, taking over your family's calendars.
0: And if you're a friend of mine, you don't have to worry about getting invited to summers. Because, one, she's not in it yet, and two, I know that you don't want to come.
1: Mm-hmm. I would go.
0: I know you would.
1: I would go.
0: I know you would, but I would never be like, hey, Sarah, summer's U5, a soccer game's going on this weekend. It's a big match. It's one Timbits versus the other Timbits. I'm going to need you down there for support for the family. So we'll see you at 6:30 a.m. when the ball kicks off.
1: And let's remember...

0: I coached youth soccer across from Dave Dickinson of the Calgary Stampeders.
1: That's who I'll invite. I'll invite Dave.
0: And Dave was yelling at his kids to turn and burn. So I started yelling at my kids to turn and burn. And one little kid tugged at my shirt and said, "Coach Sarah, what does that mean?" And I said, "I don't know."
1: It means turn and run fast.
0: 6:44. Turn and burn in the sunshine today. Have you seen the high? It feels like July Stampede days. Later on this afternoon, hopping up to 30 degrees. Right now sitting at 18. Let's take a look at those sunshine roads later on because they're going to get warm with your Truman Time Saver traffic.
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3: Hey, good morning. It looks like things are moving along quite nicely for your Thursday drive. Deerfoot is delay-free right now across the city. A little bit of a slowdown out of the northeast on westbound 16th Avenue over Deerfoot. Bridge work continues. Keep over to the left for those lane closures. It's just a small slowdown so far. Also in the northeast, new lane closures today on 36th Street at 20th Avenue. That is for utility work. It's for both directions, and speeds are also going to be down to 50. Also down in the south end, Glenmore Trail's running delay-free across the city. McLeod Trail is a great option if you're heading in towards downtown. If you're in the southwest, 90th Avenue and 14th Street by Glenmore Landing Shopping Center, you're going to see two-way traffic in place for paving in the area. It was causing some pretty big delays there yesterday, so if you're planning on using that a little bit later on, consider taking Southland Drive instead. And also out of the northwest, a great drive on Crowchild, 10 minutes southbound from Stony Trail down to the river. 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
1: 6:49 Thursday. Welcome to QR Mornings. You know Leslie Horton from Global Calgary. She's always out doing good in this world. And today until 9, she is at the ACCO Blue Flame Kitchen collecting donations for the Kirby Senior Center. Now, why she's doing this is she determined there are many of our older people who are getting through the month with not enough. And so the decision comes, do I pay a bill? Do I pay my rent? Can I afford something to eat for dinner tonight? So Leslie is out collecting physical donations at the ACCO Blue Flame Kitchen today, or she has sent me the link that you can pop on anytime and make a donation. And everything that's donated online to the Kirby Center today will be targeted as part of Leslie's efforts. Already had three of you say, hey, please shoot me the text, the link, and I can do that if you send me a note, 403-974-8255 on our text line. Leslie sent me this link last night, came right from her to my phone. I will shoot it to you. And then all those dollars go right to buying food for our seniors who are going to have a tough time making it through to the end of the month. That'd be awesome. $5. $5 can buy a meal. It can change an entire life this month. 6:50. Welcome to the show. Big conversation coming up. 9 to 10, that is the 9 a.m. free-for-all. We partner with our sister station, 880 CHED, to have a fuller conversation for an hour about things going on in our lives. Now, the weird news, let's just call a political spade a spade. The weird news in this province is former premiers Rachel Notley and Jason Kenney are teaming up to fight against separatism, to get you to get your tushy out to the referendum October 19th and vote. These were political rivals, political foes. They had words going back and forth, and now they are unifying and together to try and say, we have got to put an end to this. It's bad for unity. It's bad for the economy. It's bad for our province. So you can take a conservative man and a more left-leaning liberal woman, stick them together and say, if they can see the path forward, can you also see it as well? Now, Jason Kenney, I think, had a really great take. He was on the Courtney Theriot show, 880 CHED. And he said, yes, you know what? You can be ticked off at former Prime Minister Justin Trudeau. And you can have those moments where you think things went awry. But that was then. This is now. Lock in on Prime Minister Mark Carney, and let's give this new view of Canada a chance to actually survive and thrive. This is Jason Kenney. Take a listen.
2: We finally got a federal government that's working with us on pipelines and the oil industry. So I say, you know, we Albertans are smart enough to take yes for an answer, and we shouldn't be immature and just like be perennially angry for the rest of our lives about the disaster of Justin Trudeau's government. He's gone. Let Katy Perry deal with him. Let's focus on our future.
1: Now, for those of you who don't follow the pop culture world, Justin Trudeau is fully in love, dating, traveling the world, sharing families with pop star Katy Perry. That's what he's doing. So let him have his love, his family, his time now that he's done, and then look ahead. So these two are coming together, and Rachel Notley is going to join us this morning on the 9 a.m. free-for-all, 9:35, to chat with myself and Stacey Brotzel about why they are partnering for the Canadian Chamber of Commerce's National Unity Program and plan. And if you're going to be spicy and you're thinking, where can I go to just be an awful human being and say horrific things, you will find your club on the QR Calgary X account. I popped on there this morning. I was telling Dave McIver, bad mistake. That was not the way to start a Thursday.
3: It's like literally a thing, a saying, don't read the comments.
1: I know, but there was 40 new

0: comments, and I thought, oh, what's this blowing up?
1: It doesn't make them readable.
0: What's this blowing up? Why are there 40 new comments on Sarah Crosby talking about separation? We should have a looky-loo at this. Nope. That was not a Thursday read.
1: It's not an any day read.
0: That's fair.
1: Don't read the comments.
0: That's fair. 6:54. Do you know what we do at this time of the day? We step out of the spiciness and into the football. Every morning at this time, Mark Steven gives us the Calgary Stampeders report.
2: I'm Mark Steven with your Calgary Stampeder report, brought to you by your Alberta Ford dealers. Well, the stretch drive is here for the Calgary Stampeders, an 8-game sprint to the finish line to end the season. And if they're to move up in the standings, they'll need big performances from players like Dedrick Mills. But Mills also knows the team can't keep struggling in close games.
3: We do a lot of good things in the game. We just got to learn how to finish the game strong, offensively and defensively. Special teams wise too as well. We just got to learn how to finish the game, man. Like I say, that's starting with practice, doing the things that we do at practice.
2: That's Dedrick Mills. There are two reasons why the Stampeders are scrambling right now. One win in 5 home games, that's a reason, and also losing a lot of very tough games. The pregame show goes on Saturday at 11:30, the kickoff at 1. The Stampeders and the Cats. The Stampeders won a prior meeting this year in Hamilton. I'm Mark Steven, and that's your Calgary Stampeder report, brought to you by your Alberta Ford dealers.
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13: 6:59, Thursday morning. Welcome to QR Mornings. There is something to be said for a guy who has tasted major success in this country. He was a star. He was kimchi on Kim's Convenience, a show I love. Also did Run the Burbs TV show, is a host, MC, comedian. And now Andrew Fung is returning home this weekend because he is so passionate about giving the Thunder Run slide at the Village Square Leisure Center its proper goodbye. He joins us coming up next, 7:06.
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15: This is Global News. I'm Tony King. Partly cloudy and 18 at 7 o'clock. The federal government has tweaked its retaliatory tariffs on the United States following industry feedback.
16: Late Wednesday evening, Finance Canada issued a statement saying it had been receiving feedback from Canadian industries and is making some adjustments to the list of counter tariffs. Canada's response was spelled out on Tuesday, including doubling tariffs on American steel and aluminum products to 50% and imposing tariffs ranging from 15 to 50% on hundreds of other U.S. exports, including clothing and apparel, appliances, and dairy products. Now, Finance Canada says to protect against broader economic harm, seafood and fish products have been removed from the list, but no further details were released. Naira Ahmed, The Canadian Press.
15: Coming up, Calgary's mayor says municipalities need to work together to address the tariff threat. But first, QR Calgary Time Saver Traffic.
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1: Yeah, we're starting to see some of those usual delays popping up on Deerfoot Trail around the Glenmore and Anderson construction zones. If you're northbound Deerfoot, it is about 20 minutes right now from Stony Trail up to 17th Avenue. A 20-minute drive on McLeod Trail as well, northbound from Stony Trail up to 17th Avenue downtown. Glenmore, though, still a pretty good option if you're making your way through the south end of the city. Same with Crowchild Trail out of the northwest. Coming out of the northeast, 16th Avenue westbound, busy from 19th Street as you head down the hill towards the construction at Deerfoot. Also in the northeast, some new lane closures starting up today on 36th Street at 20th Avenue. Both directions for utility work. Speeds also down to 50. And in the northwest, we've got a crash at the intersection of Simons Valley Road and Kingcora Glen Road. It was involving a cyclist. Watching out for crews and minor slowdowns. Craving your favorite burger? 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For QR Calgary Time Saver Traffic, I'm Brandy Warren.
2: Calgary's mayor is backing the federal government's dollar-for-dollar tariff response in the trade war with the U.S. Jeremy Farkas says the country needs to rally together as Team Canada in response to what he's calling a, quote, reprehensible attack on Canadian industry.
3: That said, there's going to be a lot of work to do for us at the local level to re-examine our procurement processes, to work together to buy local. So I'm going to be urging my other big city mayor colleagues to look about ways that we can potentially join forces in procurement.
2: Marcus says it remains to be seen exactly how Calgary will be affected, but says the city has done an excellent job to insulate itself from the tariff shocks. The premier, meanwhile, doesn't think brute force will work in Canada's trade war with the Americans, instead suggesting a doubling down on diplomacy and avoiding further escalations. Danielle Smith says Canadian officials need to keep telling their U.S. counterparts that tariffs are destructive and promise to help once they are reversed. She has dismissed the idea of taking U.S. alcohol off store shelves in Alberta, instead announcing a cabinet committee to discuss whether to follow Saskatchewan's reciprocal tax on those products. Smith says she has also formed a business advisory committee in response to the trade war and created an online portal for businesses to share how they're being affected by the tariffs. We're hearing word of a number of contracts out for tender to look at the idea of a potential replacement for aging McMahon Stadium. Steve Allen with the McMahon Stadium Society says there's no doubt McMahon is well past its prime, with costs mounting just to keep the stadium open.
4: The immediate priorities were identified were sewage and water. So we spent close to $1 million fixing the sewage and water problem. That would have put the building at risk of failure, potentially, before the Grey Cup.
2: Both the city and the Stampede are seeking bids for third-party feasibility assessments, including a refit that would allow football and soccer at the Stampede's GM Stadium, along with the rodeo and chuck wagons. The city says its work is early-stage due diligence and does not represent a decision or commitment to build a new facility. The death toll from massive flash floods in Nepal has now risen to at least 353. More than 1,300 people are missing. Officials say 24 people from Canada are among those who are unaccounted for. 2 weeks after a partial solar eclipse, Albertans will get another celestial light show tonight when the moon moves into Earth's shadow. The lunar eclipse will begin just after 8:30 this evening and peak just before 10:15. The moon may take on a dark orange or even red color, which is why some people call it a blood moon. In sports, the Toronto Blue Jays blanked the Kansas City Royals 3-0 last night. The Jays, though, remain three games back of Cleveland in the American League wildcard race after the Guardians' 4-3 win over the LA Dodgers yesterday. Canada's improbable run at the Little League World Series has come to an end. Japan eliminated the Canadians 7-3 yesterday. Four preseason games in the NFL tonight. Buffalo at home to Pittsburgh. New England visits Cleveland. San Francisco travels to Vegas. And the Rams play the Chargers in an all-Los Angeles showdown. Breaking news when it happens. Our next scheduled news at 7:30. I'm Tony King.
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2: Environment Canada Calgary weather, mainly sunny today. Gusty winds around noon, the high 30.

0: 30, clear and 13 overnight. Sunny and 24 degrees tomorrow and again on Saturday. Sunday, increasing cloud and 21. Monday, sunny and 22. Right now, it's 18 degrees.
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1: 707, the thunder rolls, and it happens this weekend. When Andrew Fung has a dream, he makes it come true, and he does it in his bathing suit. Village Square Leisure Center is going to undergo renovations. What that means is the city's going to take down the beloved Thunder Run water slide. It's a big blue slide that wraps around the outside of the building, and there will be a new slide, but it will be all indoors. Now, Andrew Fung, you know Andrew Fung, Calgary-born actor, improviser, and writer, best known for Kimchi on the incredible show from CBC, Kim's Convenience, also from Run the Burbs. He wanted a proper send-off for the slide. The slide and the building and the programs that raised so many children in the Northeast. And he got it done. Joining us to discuss, welcome back to the show, Andrew.
2: I think just three times in the span of 2 months. What a run this summer.
1: I'm trying to make you my co-host and lure you back from Toronto.
2: Look, you don't gotta lure me back. It's easy to come back, and it's a joy to speak to you, and what a great reason to talk to each other.
1: So this is a bit of a funny passion project because you're a busy dude, but for the whole summer, you were back and forth with the city of Calgary, with Mayor Jeremy Farkas saying, this is not just a building. This is not just a slide. This was a place that raised children, gave them joy, and we've got to give it a send-off.
2: Yeah, I when I heard the news that the Leisure Center was closing for renos and the Thunder Run was coming down, I thought it was like a missed opportunity to do something really fun like this. So I literally just made a video just saying, yo, Mayor Jeremy Farkas, can we have a party? Can us kids from the Northeast and all the quadrants of the city that went to this place have one last party? And within like a week, we got a response and it was like, oh, this is actually happening. So it was just one of those things you have to ask in order to know if you have it or not.
1: So this Sunday, there's going to be a session at 10 a.m., a session at 2:30. It's retro throwback prices, $4 per person. Children 5 and under are free. You're bringing the fun back to the slide, a chance to say goodbye to Thunder Run, a chance to be at Village Square. And just to acknowledge that sometimes buildings are much more than structures.
2: Wow, that's so well put. That's beautiful. What a lovely way to put it. Like I agree. Like it's a cool event. I'm glad the city's taking it on. There was like zero notice to plan it, so what they put together is incredible. But yeah, it's like come on down, end the summer with a glorious send off to this slide that we've loved as a city.
1: And you in your video said, my flight's already booked. I've got my bathing suit. I'm ready to go.
2: It is. So when I heard that this was happening, my wife's like, are you going to fly back to Calgary? And I was like, I think I have to. Like, I think I have to go back. and I was just there for the stampede. So I was like, oh, I guess I have to go back. I'm shooting something, and so we literally have to say to production, can we clear me out for this weekend? And they're like, why? And I'm like, I have to go to my old leisure center and ride the water slide. And they're like, okay. So they like work to clear me out, but like it's weird explaining it to someone. They're like, what's this thing going on in Calgary? What's like the thunder? And I was like, oh yeah, this is a water slide. They're like, and what do you have to do with it? Nothing. I just rode it, but I got them to throw a party. And they're like, can you just do that? And I'm like, apparently you can if you ask.

0: We're talking right now with Andrew Fung. You know him from Run the Burbs, Kim's Convenience, a whole other host of projects in this country. And I want to tell you this. I don't know if you've looked at the comments on some of the posts, but there are many people, Andrew Fung, who think that maybe you could actually turn this into your next TV show. They're like, imagine the story. Andrew Fung quits the glitz and glam of acting to run water slides. And then it's a whole host of quirky people who are on the slides and your colleagues at the leisure center. They think there's a TV show in the making here.
1: I don't know. I think there's always a potential TV show. I think I haven't kept it a secret that my goal in life is to bring a TV show to the northeast of Calgary. So we're working on that. So we'll see what we can do with it.
0: Now, the last time we talked, I also pitched the idea that your family, who still lives in Calgary, was going to take the Thunder Run blue pieces of the slide and put it in their backyard or create a sculpture of it in their living room. Did that get any traction?
1: I don't think it's gotten any traction, but I think in the moment of the party, it might be a possibility. You never know, right? Like, I might say to the people, look, let's take the Thunder Run slide. It's right there. Move it to Coral Springs Lake. We got a beach house there. Set up the slide in Coral Springs. It makes so much sense. So we don't know, but I think this party is going to be pretty wild, so you don't know where we're going to end up. So I hold out a dream that we can move this thing over to Coral Springs.
0: The say goodbye, the farewell party is Sunday. First session at 10 a.m. to 1:30. Second session, 2:30 to 6. Cost is only $4 because it's retro fun pricing. And there's going to be a DJ. There's going to be decorations, a chance to party it up at Village Square Leisure Center one more time. And Andrew Fung got this done because he had a little bit of an ache in his heart. His bathing suit was ready to go, and now he's coming home for this. Last question.
1: Yeah, look,
0: yeah, go.
1: Put your stuff in a co-op bag and bring a few toonies and meet us at the Leisure Center. This is proof that anything is possible. You got to ask. And when something unites people, there's a good chance it might happen.
0: This time next week, kids will be back in school here in Calgary. Next week is back to school week. Last question. Were you a guy who looked forward to the first day of school and you're like, I'm going to be with my friends. I'm going to see my favorite teachers. I've got my binders ready to go. Or were you the kid who like loved summer, never wanted to go, and you dreaded that step back into school?
1: I loved going back to school because every first day was an opportunity for reinvention. You know, every first day was an opportunity to be the best version of yourself, or the version you thought was the best version of yourself. So I loved it. I always got really excited. And I'm an anxious person. If the next day or tomorrow offers like a new thing, I'm always really, really excited.
0: I also loved the first day of school, and I would always go and get like my new turtleneck and my new sweater and my new cords. And my mom would say, Sarah, it's 27 degrees. Like, these are not the back to school glows. And I was like, no, look at my new fall threads. Look at this turtleneck. This is what I'm wearing. So I'm with you. I was all about the newness of that first day.
1: Yeah, it's exciting. It's always an exciting ride. And it throws you back to like the first day of school, which I saw from the lens of Degrassi Junior High and High. It was always so exciting.
0: Mm-hmm. And I love that you threw the word ride in there just to give the Thunder Run one last plug. Yes, when you see a guy who looks like Andrew Fung on the water slide this Sunday, that is Andrew Fung, famous comedian, famous actor, writer, improviser in our country, going down the slide. Joy to have you. We'll find something to chat about next week, and we'll chat soon, Andrew.
1: Thanks. Sounds great.
0: 7:15. Welcome to the show, Thursday morning. If you haven't watched Kim's Convenience, here's the thing. First one or two episodes, you'll be like, I don't know. It's very Toronto. It's very Canadian. Then you get into the characters. I love that show. I think it's a gem. Canadian gem, but just a really, really good TV show. If you haven't looked at the weather today, I'm going to tell you this, and then you're going to think I need to put some reading glasses on and I'm misrepresenting. I am not. Sunshine and a high of 30 degrees. Later on this afternoon, 30 later on this afternoon, already sitting at 17 with a look at your Truman Time Saver traffic.
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3: 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Coming

0: In from Airdrie, Deerfoot Trail is about a 20-minute drive off the QE2 to reach downtown via Memorial, so it's still moving pretty good. You do have some delays coming off Deerfoot onto both Blackfoot Trail and Pagan Trail. Looks like just volume, though. Also in the northeast, some minor slowdowns on 16th Avenue westbound as you head down the hill towards the Deerfoot construction. Keep over to the left for that. Glenmore Trail still moving fine across the city, same with McLeod Trail into downtown. On the west end, Sarcee Trail running delay-free, as well as Crowchild Trail as you make your way towards downtown. If you're in the northwest, good news. The earlier crash at Simons Valley Road and King Cora Glen Road is cleared, and just starting to see some delays popping up on 16th Avenue eastbound as you head towards Home Road. Keep left. There's a right lane closure. 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
3: Swollen Door. Have you ever heard of Swollen Door? No, not a band, but it could be a band name. Welcome. My name is Sarah Crosby, host of the show, also Jiffy user. I've been telling you about this for a few days now, that the door into my bathroom, with the air conditioning, the temperature bouncing around, it swells. And this morning, for about 7-8 seconds, I thought I was spending the rest of the day in the bathroom, because everyone else is sleeping, and the door had swollen to the point I couldn't get out of the bathroom. 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
1: 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Welcome to QR Mornings. A ton of different ways to get in touch with the show. Now, your favorite way is to bombard me with texts, which I love. And I read all of them and I try to respond to most of them. 403-974-8255. That is exactly the same phone number to call into the show, whether it's now, whether it's in the 9 a.m. free-for-all. We are opening up QR Mornings to get more of your thoughts and opinions and takes on the show. You do it on Shay's show and his show's 10 to 1. And then we're going to pull more of you into this space as well. Now, I will take the text too, though. Tori sent a message in, and Tori's laying it out truthfully. Tori says, "Hey, Sarah, good morning. I must say, the last two people I want to listen to in the morning are Jason Kenney and Rachel Notley. But if we can't listen to all sides, we aren't well informed." And that is a fantastic and respectful take. And Tori's chiming in on this because former Premier Rachel Notley on the 9 a.m. free-for-all today, 9:35, with myself and Stacey Brotzel of 880 CHED, because she's partnered in an unlikely dance, a tango, with former Premier Jason Kenney. Now, opposing sides, Conservative NDP, they have had words, they have had pokes, but now, in the face of separatism threat, they are joining together with the Canadian Chamber of Commerce for a new national unity campaign. And so whether you are tilt right, you tilt left, you're somewhere in the middle, these two opposing forces are joining together to show with conversation, with communication, with education, facts and data, there's a way forward. And the big chat is always, you know, both sides can be nasty. And that is true. But the nastiest side right now, at least coming for here, is the separatist side. And I will have you know, because I think it's important to point out, we have had the Alberta Prosperity Project. And we have had Stay Free Alberta on the station, on this show. You can find it in the audio vault, wherever you get your podcasts. And they have had their time here as well. But when you have people like former Finance Minister Travis Taves and Rachel Notley and Jay

0: Jason Kenney, all standing up for the stay side. Then show me your people. Who are your people to say, look, this is our information, our numbers? Because right now you have these pillars of economics and politics and social spheres joining together to say it's bad for unity, it's bad for us as people, it's bad for the economy, it's bad for infrastructure, it's bad for investment to keep going down this separatism path. Rachel Notley joins us 9:35 today about partnering with Jason Kenney and what she needs to get done between now and the referendum vote here in the city, in the province, on October 19th. Hey, it's Sarah Crosby. 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
0: 403-974-8255. That is the text line directly into the studio. We have quite a few messages. We just got one from Eric saying we need to talk more about the mail-in ballots for the referendum on October 19th. And we've discussed that extensively on this show, but it's summertime. I get it. You were at the cabin. You had the radio off. You were traveling. You were in Europe. Jared Wesley, who's a professor at the University of Alberta, has a great piece on his Substack about getting the referendum questions done now using mail-in ballots. Because mail-in ballots are for anyone. You don't have to have a reason. You

0: don't have to be away. You can just do it mail-in ballot style. And Jared Wesley's take is you could be waiting for a few hours. And maybe that's not great to say because it might scare people off from standing there, especially for seniors. But you have to know what's coming at you, and it could be very long wait times in Calgary and Edmonton. Maybe not so much in the rural pockets, but in the city. So mail-in ballots, you can apply for them now. And Eric just said, hey, we applied for it, but we don't have it. What's the deal? We'll check in with Elections Alberta and get some updates on how long people should be waiting, what the situation is as of August 2026, and we'll keep on the referendum mail-in ballot, special ballot story. Thank you. You can text the show anytime, 403-974-8255.
1: This is Global News. I'm Tony King. Mostly cloudy and 17 at 7:30. Just a day after announcing a dollar-for-dollar retaliation for U.S. tariffs, Ottawa made some tweaks after getting industry input. In a statement late last night, Finance Canada said it had removed seafood and fish products from the list, citing protection against broader economic harm as the reason for the change. Canada is still set to raise tariffs on American steel and aluminum products from 25 to 50% in response to U.S. President Donald Trump's latest duties. The federal government will also impose tariffs between 15 and 50% on hundreds of other U.S. exports, including clothing and apparel, appliances, and dairy products. Coming up, the Alberta government looks at taxes on U.S. alcohol. But first, QR Calgary Time Saver Traffic.
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3: Hey, good morning. Looking like the usual delays on Deerfoot Trail, just around the Glenmore and Anderson construction zones. McLeod Trail still running delay-free into downtown. Stony Trail's a good drive around the city. Glenmore, just the usual slowdowns out of the southwest, eastbound from Crowchild towards 14th Street. Also out of the southwest, they're doing paving on 90th Avenue by Glenmore Landing near 14th Street, so two-way traffic in place. We are starting to see a little bit of a slowdown there. You might even want to consider taking Southland Drive to avoid that. I know the left turn is going to be a little bit longer than usual. 14th Street, though, itself is running delay-free northbound up past the Rocky View Hospital. Through the northwest, it's about a five-minute delay on 16th Avenue eastbound as you approach Home Road. It's a right-lane closure for construction to watch for there. And also in the northeast, McKnight Boulevard at 12th Street reports of a new issue there. 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
1: Premier Danielle Smith isn't saying if she will follow suit with Saskatchewan and place a reciprocal tax on U.S. alcohol in the midst of the trade dispute, but the premier says it is one of the things that she will take to a new cabinet committee dealing with Alberta's tariff response.
4: I actually prefer Scott Moe's approach to some of the other provinces, and so that's why I want to take a closer look at it, because what I'm seeing Scott Moe do is he, in good faith, put the alcohol back on the shelves, and now he's facing a 50% tariff. And so he's matching what the Americans are doing to his province.
1: Smith says the committee will also discuss whether tariff relief from the Alberta government is necessary on top of new supports announced by Ottawa. Mayor Jeremy Farkas is backing the federal government's dollar-for-dollar tariff response in the trade war with the U.S. Farkas calls the tariffs imposed by the U.S. a reprehensible attack on Canadian industry. He says the country needs to rally together as Team Canada, but adds that municipalities will have a lot of work to do at the local level to re-examine procurement processes, and he says he will urge his colleagues in the big cities to work together. The premier is scheduled to take part in a virtual town hall tonight about AI data centers. It's the third of four events organized by the province to tell Albertans about the government's approach to attracting and regulating the facilities and to gather input. Technology Minister Nate Glubish heard criticism and demands for safeguards during the first two events, many of the participants telling him they don't trust the government to deal with environmental risks or water usage concerns. Danielle Smith's government has been trying to position Alberta as an ideal destination for data centers, saying they could generate new jobs and billions in royalties and taxes

0: citizens, our inner communities imposing a threat. And the systems that should be keeping those people from being on the street are failing us. It's not the police. They're the ones that are left having to hold the bag because of failures of other systems.
1: Sundberg says expectations of police to deal with mental health issues have increased over the years, and it's not their job. In sports, Nathan Lucas had a three-run homer as the Toronto Blue Jays shut out Kansas City 3-0, snapping the Royals' 9-game win streak. That series wraps up today. Canada overcame baseball powerhouses Panama and South Korea, but could not upset Japan at the Little League World Series. The Canadian team eliminated in a 7-3 loss yesterday. It's week 3 of the NFL preseason with 4 games on tap tonight. Pittsburgh visits Buffalo. Cleveland is home to New England. Las Vegas entertains San Francisco. And in an all-LA matchup, the Chargers are home against the Rams. Breaking news when it happens. Our next scheduled news at 8 o'clock. I'm Tony King.
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1: Environment Canada Calgary weather, mainly sunny today. Gusty winds around noon, the high 30, clear and 13 overnight. Sunny with a high of 24 tomorrow and again on Saturday. Sunday, increasing cloud, a high of 21. Sunny and 22 on Monday. Right now, it's 17 degrees.
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1: 403-974-8255. I have dueling text messages coming into the QR Morning Show right now. Half of you are saying, I've already applied for my mail-in special ballot to vote in the October referendum, and I don't have anything yet. Help, help me. And then the other half are saying, hey, I've looked up this. It's September 1st. Both messages, thank you for both, and you guys are correct. Once an application is received, a vote-by-mail package will be mailed to the address provided by the elector, which will include a prepaid return envelope. Special ballot packages will begin mailing out September 1st. That is from the Elections Alberta website. And I get it. There's a lot of information on there. But if you did apply earlier this summer, and we'll keep on this from now as the days tick towards the referendum, start going out September 1st. You haven't missed it. It hasn't gone to your nosy neighbor. It is still coming to you. 738, welcome to the show. Texting, calling, one way in here. The other way is the QR Calgary answering machine. Throwback to 1988. I come in the morning, I see the blinking little red light, I listen to your messages, and we play some of them on the show as well. Now, this is Nino. Nino wants you to have better driving etiquette on the Deerfoot. And you can chime in on anything. Guests we've had on the show, guests you would like to hear on the show, or just your thoughts on why we can't be better drivers.
2: Good morning, Sarah. My name is Nino. I'm from Calgary. I've been listening to the news about Deerfoot, and it's going to get a lot better from the Caffrel Bridge all the way to the Glenmore turnoff. The problem isn't that it's a short merge lane. The problem is everybody that lives in Calgary and goes south on Deerfoot, they know before they get to the Caffrel Bridge, they should merge to the right and then keep going. Where we're having all these accidents is because people want to get in front of people and they go way up ahead, almost to Glenmore, and then want to come in. And a lot of people going, yeah, no, buddy, that ain't going to happen. So here's where the problem starts. The police have to start enforcing tickets. You know where you're going. You know when you're going to turn. Make it happen before you get there. That's all I have to say.
1: I like the make it happen. Make it happen.

0: Drive with some more dignity and respect. That's from the answering machine. You can leave a message 24/7. Different phone number than the others, 403-444-4330. Big thing in the driving world is next week it is back to school. Calgary Board of Education, students going back.
1: Ugh.
0: That changes everything. School buses, busier streets, parents doing drop-offs.
1: Picking up my daughter from day home has been glorious for the last 2 months, and now it is going to be so brutal again. Because I live in the southeast. We literally have to take Bow Bottom Trail to get to my house. If you've driven by Anderson or Bow Bottom in the last 2 years, you know that while they are doing great work, and that is moving along quite nicely.
0: Thank you, Dave McIver.
1: It is. It's actually very similar to what Nino says, is you have people who need to be in that right lane. Obviously, it backs up because Douglasdale and Quarry Park, they're trying to merge onto northbound Deerfoot. And then you have people in the middle lane who are ripping up and trying to cut people off at the end so that they can get onto Bow Bottom or Anderson. It's an absolute gong show is what I would call it. We're almost out of it. I think we got, what, 2027? Maybe the fall of 2027? I think that's like...
0: Almost out of it.
1: Yeah. It feels like it's closer than it is farther with how much of a hassle that is. But I have been enjoying picking her up and not driving in insane traffic for the last 2 months. I'm dreading back to school as I always did, but for different reasons these days.
0: It is going to be significantly busier. The buses are the thing because the buses crawl and the buses stop. And so next week we've got to be sort of far more eyes aware and on our brakes, ready to stop with the little kids running around, backpacks on, lunch bags in hand, excited. Everything will look different next week. And if you leave, I know this is so preachy, but if you leave 6 minutes extra early, just 6 minutes, everyone will have a smoother drive, and then the kiddos will also be safer in the crosswalks. And that's literally all you can ask for, to have a good first day of school. So, 6 minutes. Hey, speaking of time, 7:42, weekday mornings at 7:42, 8:42, we check in on what's happening with the markets and also a business story that you need to know so that when you're in the lunchroom today, you have the latest. Joined by Rob Geary from the Popowich Carmeli Advisory Group, CIBC Wagundy. How are the markets right now, Rob?
2: Yeah, you got it. Well, it's the tech side of the U.S. trade that is leading the charge. NASDAQ up over 200 points. But TSX, well, it's now down 67 points, a little bit of weakness to 36,746. We have the Dow up 32 points to 53,498. Oil up 28 cents to 82.51. Canadian dollar up 11 basis points to 72.17. And gold down $9 to 46.44 an ounce.
0: Let's talk renewed investor confidence in the tech world. What's going on?
2: Well, we had big bellwether earnings last night from one of the world's biggest companies, NVIDIA. They reported last night and they were tremendous. They did $96 billion in sales in the last 3 months, in the last quarter. So, yes, it's tremendous. The numbers are
0: tremendous.
2: It's insane. So, yes, this is data center revenue. So, you know, when you're looking at the cloud and all that, they're definitely, their gross margins are showing that they're benefiting from that. It was their outlook that moved the stock here this morning up 5%. Here is the crazier stats. This company has done so well, and they just did an internal survey conducted late last year, but about 80% of their employees are now millionaires. And they said 50% of the staff is carrying a net worth of above $25 million. So this is a lot of stock options. So when you're in the lunchroom today talking to your coworkers, maybe ponder that one.
0: In the high school aptitude test, when I said I wanted to get into drama and have a university drama degree, I wish I could have foreseen this day and had this conversation back in the 90s, because maybe life would be a little different, Rob Geary.
2: Hey, we're still having fun.
0: That is fair. That is fact. We'll chat 1 hour from now.
2: Sounds good.
0: 7:44. Remember those high school tests? You had to circle in all the little ovals and it would tell you what you should be when you grew up. 7:44, it is going to be hot today. Sunshine, 30 later on this afternoon, sitting at 17 degrees with a look at your Truman Time Saver traffic.
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4: Hey, good morning. Looking like the usual delays on Deerfoot Trail, just around the Glenmore and Anderson construction zones. McLeod Trail's still running delay-free into downtown. Stony Trail's a good drive around the city. Glenmore, just the usual slowdowns out of the southwest, eastbound from Crowchild towards 14th Street. Two out of the southwest, they're doing paving on 90th Avenue by Glenmore Landing near 14th Street, so two-way traffic in place. We are starting to see a little bit of a slowdown there. You might even want to consider taking Southland Drive to avoid that. I know the left turn is going to be a little bit longer than usual. 14th Street, though, itself is running delay-free northbound up past the Rocky View Hospital. Through the northwest, it's about a five-minute delay on 16th Avenue eastbound as you approach Home Road. It's a right-lane closure for construction to watch for there. And also in the northeast, McKnight Boulevard at 12th Street, reports of a new issue there. 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
1: Please don't stop the music. The music is critical and key to our happiness, to our joy, to our economy. And there are certain jobs, when you hear someone's title, you know what they do. You know what their day looks like. Plumber, chef, grade A teacher. But what about Alberta's first commissioner of music? Jennifer Vanance this week was announced as the province's first commissioner of music. I want to know what that means, what she does, and how she spends her day. So joining us to discuss, welcome to the show, Jennifer.
2: Hi. I'm glad to be here. Nice to meet you.
1: I, first of all, love music. I grew up playing the oboe and the bass clarinet and the clarinet, and I sang in choirs, and I'm still on our sister station, rock music station down the hall. So music is very important to my life, and I'm very passionate about art and music and keeping the world colorful. You must have the same love in your heart, Jennifer.
2: I do, yes.
1: Where does that come from? Where does your music core begin?
2: Well, I started probably similar to you, it sounds like, just at a very young age. I grew up in a very musical family and started singing from a young age, and

0: and was in choirs and community bands and musical theater groups. So kind of all started there, and then it took me to my first undergrad degree was a Bachelor of Music and Voice. Then from there, I moved on to being a performer and educator, and then eventually moving into leadership roles in arts education and community building and international curriculum development, all focused on the arts.
1: So you've got this interesting compilation of skills and career moments in curriculum and performance and education. How does that now translate into this job being Alberta's first commissioner of music?
0: Great question. So in addition to those pieces that I just talked about, over the past 7 years, I've also worked in government. So I've been working in leading government initiatives that require strong stakeholder relationships and evidence-informed policy development and then long-term strategic planning. So the Alberta Music Commission really sits at the intersection of all those experiences. It combines, like you said, my lifelong passion for music with my experience navigating pretty complex government systems and then also building partnerships. So given the momentum we're seeing in Alberta's music sector right now, I couldn't imagine a more exciting opportunity.
1: So break it down. Is it 50% bringing people music and performance and artistry while also acknowledging the economic benefits of music? Is it a two-part pie here that's your life?
0: Ooh, I think yes. And I would go further and to say it's kind of like maybe a four-part pie. So the role was created through Alberta Music Action Plan, which has been about a decade in the making, and it's really focused on helping advance the growth of the industry. So that means working with artists and music businesses and then festivals and venues and industry organizations and then also like other government partners, tourism and advanced education and municipalities to identify those opportunities and then build connections to support this long-term growth. So in the short term, I think I'll be spending lots of time listening and learning from stakeholders across the province. I'm new to the industry, so I'm excited to get to know everyone and build trust. And then in the long term, it really is about focusing on implementing this action plan itself and then promoting Alberta as a place where music professionals and businesses can succeed.
1: And I think that's what's important is sometimes I think art and music and creativity is the opposite of economic development and is the opposite of bringing money into the province. But it's very much a key factor in not only having a lively and beautiful and bright musical province, it's also a way to bring new investors and new companies and new business and new symposiums. There's money in the music for Alberta.
0: You bet. Yeah. Music, it brings people together at the end of the day. So it's part of how we celebrate and connect and tell stories and build community. But at the same time, as you just mentioned, music's also a significant industry, and it creates jobs and drives tourism. And it contributes to Alberta's economy.
1: If we broke into your stereo right now or your record collection, what would Alberta's first commissioner of music be listening to?
0: Well, I have pretty eclectic tastes, which is probably appropriate for the role. I would say my playlist ranges depending on the day and often on my mood. I also have a three-year-old. I have three kids. And one of my youngest is three. So there's a lot of wheels on the bus on my playlist.
1: How old are your children? Three, and what are the other two?
0: Three, 9, and 11.
1: Oh, so you've got potentially a ton of different music coming your way, especially that 11-year-old very soon is going to be like, Mom, do you know this? Do you like this? Do you want to hear this? And then you're going to have a whole new thing of music smashing into your ears.
0: Yeah, we have that. And actually, my middle child, my son, he's into like some 80s music right now. Like, we're listening to a lot of Michael Jackson at the moment.
1: You know what? I don't know you as Alberta's first commissioner of music, but if you're a mom who's got your 9-year-old into the 1980s, at this point, I can say, well done, Jennifer Venance. Well done. Our province's first commissioner of music. Maybe some Michael Jackson coming on after this conversation. Thank you for a little look into your life, Jennifer.
0: Thanks.

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10: Volkswagen. In this tariff battle between the United States and Canada, the government of Canada has announced $7.5 billion in helpful measures for small and medium businesses. Is that enough? Deborah Yedlin of the Calgary Chamber joins us next to talk the money coming to help you survive.
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11: This is Global News. I'm Tony King. Mainly cloudy and 17 at 8 o'clock. The federal internal trade minister says the U.S. has confirmed that Canada's protections of language and culture will not be subject to future trade actions. Dominic LeBlanc says Canada looks forward to further constructive U.S. clarifications on their other positions. Prime Minister Mark Carney on the weekend said an agreement had become untenable. He accused U.S. negotiators of trying to limit Canada's ability to pursue other trade deals, restrict Canada's protections for language and culture, and reduce tariffs on cars but not trucks. Meanwhile, Ottawa last night announced tweaks to the reciprocal tariffs on the U.S. Finance Canada says after getting industry input, it has removed

0: food and fish products from their list, citing protection against broader economic harm as the reason for that change. Coming up, Calgary's mayor pushes the buy local approach to the tariff dispute. But first, QR Calgary Time Saver Traffic.
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2: Good morning. Coming out of the southeast, we're sitting at about a 25-minute drive now on Deerfoot from Stoney Trail up to 17th Avenue. It's the usual delays around the Anderson construction zone.

0: and that's holding things up. Backups right there are extending towards about 130th Avenue. McLeod Trail, though, is still looking at about a 20-minute drive from Stony Trail up to 17th. Also starting to see some delays out of the southwest on Glenmore eastbound from Sarcee Trail out towards 14th Street. Currently looking at about a 20-minute drive from Sarcee Trail to Deerfoot. Usual delays on 16th Avenue eastbound as you pass by Shouldice Park, and Crowchild is starting to slow down around Charleswood Drive down towards McMahon. In the northeast, we had an incident on McKnight Boulevard eastbound at 12th Street or Aviation Boulevard. It was a stalled bus in the center lane. It's been cleared and we're starting to see traffic return to normal. Get 20 times the points Friday and Saturday at Shoppers Drug Mart. 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Conditions and app. For QR Calgary Time Saver Traffic, I'm Brandi Warren.
1: Calling U.S. tariffs a reprehensible attack on Canadian industry, Calgary Mayor Jeremy Farkas is backing Ottawa's dollar-for-dollar response and calls on the country to rally together as Team Canada. Farkas says it remains to be seen how Calgary will be affected by the new tariffs.
2: We know that previous research has shown that Alberta and Calgary specifically is going to be one of the hardest hit jurisdictions when it comes to this reprehensible escalation in the current trade war. But that said, the City of Calgary internally, city staff, administration have done an excellent job to be able to insulate us.
1: Farkas notes that the city has been buying local for some time, and he plans to urge his big city colleagues across the country to work together on procurement processes. Premier Danielle Smith is continuing to resist calls to postpone the fall referendum on separation. Opposition NDP leader Ned Nenshi has said that the vote projects an image of national weakness amid Canada's tense trade war with the U.S., and Forever Canadian organizer Thomas Lukaszczyk has written to the premier saying now is not the time for a referendum on the issue. Smith, though, says holding the vote is a separate issue and pointed to the province's citizen initiative legislation last changed by her government in the spring. Plans are beginning to be talked about to replace McMahon Stadium. The city is looking for bids from third parties to assess the feasibility of a proposed major sports facility. Jim Larondo with the Calgary Stampede says they are doing the same as they've floated the idea of rejigging GMC Stadium to host outdoor sports.
3: What we're really asking our consultants, once we've awarded this work, to focus on is field sports. And so that could be CFL football, it could be soccer.
1: Upgrading the stadium is part of the Stampede's 20-year master plan, but any future proposal must limit impacts to the track. The Stampede hopes to have results from its study by next year's event, with officials saying that study will help to determine what everyone else does next. Highway 1 through the BC Fraser Canyon has reopened to travel after being shut down for weeks due to wildfires. BC's Ministry of Transportation says a pilot vehicle will escort traffic through the area, and travelers can expect delays of as long as 30 minutes between 8 in the morning and 6 in the evening each day. Highway 1 had been closed since July the 7th after wildfire activity from the Ainslie Creek and Brunswick Creek fires threatened the area. Scientists say the deadly flash flood in Nepal yesterday was likely caused by a glacial chunk breaking off and temporarily damming a river. This may have led to a surge of water downstream, killing at least 353 people and leaving over 1,300 missing, including at least 24 Canadians. In sports, the Toronto Blue Jays blanked the Kansas City Royals 3-0 last night. The Jays, though, still three games back of Cleveland in the American League wildcard race after the Guardians beat the LA Dodgers 4-3. Canada's improbable run at the Little League World Series has come to an end. Japan eliminated the Canadians 7-3 yesterday. There are four preseason games in the NFL tonight. Buffalo at home to Pittsburgh. New England visits Cleveland. San Francisco travels to Vegas. And the Rams play the Chargers in an all-Los Angeles showdown. Breaking news when it happens. Our next scheduled news at 8:30. I'm Tony King.
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1: Environment Canada Calgary weather, mainly sunny today. Gusty winds around noon, the high 30, clear and 13 overnight. Sunny and 24 tomorrow and again on Saturday. Sunday, increasing cloud and 21.

0: Monday, sunny and 22. Right now it's 17 degrees.
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1: 8:07, Thursday. Welcome to QR Mornings. I thought this was a good song to introduce our next guest, because that tragically hip song at the 100th Meridian is Prime Minister Mark Carney's favorite tragically hip song. And we're going to talk about Prime Minister Mark Carney and the federal government right now, because as part of the tariff war, the government of Canada has announced $7.5 billion in measures to support Canadian businesses and workers affected by the tariffs, and especially in the world of small and medium business. Now, joining us to talk the support, is it enough? What else should we be doing? Welcome back to the show, Deborah Yedlund, President and CEO of the Calgary Chamber. Welcome back to the show, Deborah.
2: Thanks for having me this morning.
1: What a stressful time to be in business. You throw in affordability, and then you throw in the referendum on separation. Now you add in this tariff chaos, and the business owners, the smallest to the biggest of this province, must just be having the time of their lives, and not in a great way.
2: Yeah, no, not in a good way at all. And you forgot to talk about the conflict in the Middle East as well. So all that volatility and uncertainty is definitely weighing on businesses, and certainly what's happened over the last few days is not helpful whatsoever. However, I would say that the supports that have been announced are very encouraging, and the fact that it is very focused on small and medium-sized enterprises is critical, because we know that 95-97% of Canadian businesses are small and medium-sized enterprises, and they are the ones that need the support through this really volatile period.
1: What's interesting about the tariffs is you talk about Canada and the U.S., and we have major players like Premier Daniel Smith weighing in and saying, we're not going to use Alberta Energy as a bargaining chip here. So we see it from the major big sides of it. But on this show, we've had very small jewelry business owners and a family that does back to school products. And they're the ones saying, we're the smallest of the businesses, and these tariffs are going to come for us. And without some help, without support of Canadian buyers, it's toast. They don't know how they're going to get through the next few months.
2: Well, I think the imperative is that, we have to double down on buying local. We know that. But the other thing is the focus of these supports are to get these supports to the businesses as soon as possible. So, for example, the Chamber will be having a portal. We are going to help businesses connect with what they need to get their supports. We know that Prairies Canada is going to be very involved. BDC, Business Development Canada, is also going to be very involved. And so the imperative is, and this is what Minister Jolie said, is to get the supports as fast as possible to the businesses that need it, because they are going to be feeling the impact quickly. And so this is how the plans are going to be rolled out.
1: And that's an important and interesting role for the Calgary Chamber, because what we're hearing from the smallest of the business owners is them saying to us, I make jewelry or I do woodworking. Yeah. I didn't ever foresee having to become a tariff expert. So that kind of learning curve while running their business is, I'm assuming, incredibly stressful. So having the Chamber there to say, let's walk you through, let's hold your hand, let's get through this, critical.
2: Chambers across the country are going to be very involved in supporting the businesses in their communities. And so, it's going to be, we're going to be one of the portals that will be making sure that the connections are made to get the supports that the businesses need.
1: When you look at these measures, the $7.5 billion from the government coming to small and medium businesses, they've talked about investing in diversification and immediate help, but also saying

0: if we have to, we'll keep these in effect for 36 months, if that's what it comes to. Anything in the list, the ingredients that you haven't seen or you wish there was more of, Deborah Yedlin?
1: Well, I think, you know, the broader conversation, of course, is we have to do better at removing internal trade barriers and making sure that we're one Canadian market, not governed by 13 separate jurisdictions that, you know, have duplicative regulations, et cetera. And so if we can really unlock that interprovincial trade, then that benefits, you know, it benefits Alberta businesses, it benefits businesses across the country. And we need to really work on making sure that we eliminate those barriers. I think what's really important is the way some of these supports are structured in terms of, you know, the extended EI measures, the access to benefits, the fact that there are non-repayable loans for up to $3 million and interest-free loans for as much as $2 million. I think there's some, you know, there's some really interesting measures that have been put in place, but I think broadly speaking, we have to become our own best customer. And that's what we have to work on as a country, and to lower those, to lower the barriers that are causing us not to seize the opportunity. You know, the IMF did have a study that said that we could increase our GDP by $210 billion with a B if we eliminated those interprovincial barriers. So let's think about doing that.
0: How satisfied are you, though, in the speed that we're breaking down interprovincial trade barriers? Because since tariffs became the talk of our lives, we've been talking about breaking these barriers down. Are we actually getting any progress, any work done, or are we still talking about it a lot without a lot of action coming out the other end?
1: Well, there's still fragmented action that's happening. You know, Alberta's put in some measures. Ontario's put in some measures. We have the, you know, the alcohol flowing now across the country for the most part. So I think, you know, there's some things that are coming forward, but we still have to look at how the professional associations are regulated. We need to, you know, increase the program or process of mutual recognition to decrease the duplicative regulations. You know, we look at the securities commissions across the country. They have a system of mutual recognition whereby they rely on the regulations in each province, and then you're able to, you know, file your prospectus and go to market and not have to file in 13 separate jurisdictions. And so we need something along the same lines across the country, across the board, whether it's building codes, whether it's trucking regulations, whether it's, you know, certifications for trades. We just need to unlock those barriers because, you know, we look at it and we say that, you know, it compromises that their internal trade comprises about 20% of our GDP. We can make that bigger.
0: We started this conversation talking about the stressors on Calgarians right now. I said affordability and separation referendum and also the tariffs, and you added into the fold and the geopolitical events of the Middle East.
1: Yeah.
0: The other biggie coming is next week. School's back. It's first day of school. Personal question, Deborah Yedlin. Were you a kid who loved the first day and your binders and the pencil crayons were all ready to go? Or were you someone who was like, I want my summer. I want the freedom to read. I want to be in my home doing my own plans.
1: I was the pens and pencils, new notebooks. And I'm still very much every September, I think about that, a new pen, a new notebook. It's a habit that has not gone away.
0: Yeah, me too. I loved pencil crayon shopping. Was my favorite day of the summer. So I am right there with you.
1: No, I'm just glad my kids, I don't have to worry about that, but I know it's stressful for a lot of parents on so many levels, whether it's the cost pressures, whether it's how to get their kids to school, what the after school care is like, you know, that's a complicated time. The schedules come into play and there's lots of moving parts.
0: Deborah Yedlin, President, CEO, Calgary Chamber, joins us often on the show to break it down how the big stories affect us here in our city. Thanks so much, Deborah.
1: Thanks for having me.
0: 8:15 Thursday. The interprovincial trade barriers conversation, we need to do more on that on this show because we keep having these conversations saying, let's do more, let's break down the barriers. We keep saying we're going to break down the barriers, and then you just heard Deborah. We could have so much more money if we actually got the professional organizations and the different provincial governments all on board so we can work with each other instead of having to rely on others. We'll do more on that in the show. Hey, coming up today, high of 30, sunshine and 30 later on this afternoon. Sitting at 16 degrees with a look at your Truman Time Saver traffic.
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1: Hey, good morning. Looking like the usual slowdowns on Deerfoot, Glenmore, and Crowchild so far. If you're in the southeast, we are getting reports of a broken down vehicle on the exit from Bowbottom Trail or Anderson Road onto northbound Deerfoot, having more of an impact on Bowbottom Trail with backups towards Diamond Drive. So if you can head over towards Acadia Drive, you're going to save yourself a bit of time. In the southwest, delays on 90th Avenue, just west of 14th Street by Glenmore Landing. They're doing paving in the area. Two-way traffic is set up. Take Southland instead. And through the northeast, good news. McKnight Boulevard eastbound just after Deerfoot, the earlier broken down bus is clear. FanDuel is now live in Thrillverta. 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For QR Calgary Time Saver Traffic, I'm Brandi Warren.
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1: 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I listen to all of them, and we play some of them on the show as well. Now, every day for 4 hours, I invite you in. Come on in. Come in. Come in. To our show and my life, and what you see is what you get. This is my real name. This is my real voice. These are the real conversations we're having. So I wanted to give you a little look into how we do the show. Now, this is John.
2: Hey, Sarah, it's John from Calgary. I do enjoy your show, but...
1: Hey, Sarah, this is John from Calgary. I do enjoy your show, but... All right, John, say your piece.
2: Hey, Sarah, it's John from Calgary. I do enjoy your show, but I'm listening to the 9 o'clock free-for-all, and they're always plugging Edmonton, Edmonton, Edmonton. A couple of days ago, they're talking about the ladies golf tournament, and nothing was said about the... tournament in Calgary that weekend. Now they're plugging the concerts in Edmonton. And again, nothing is said about the Global Fest that's starting in Calgary on Thursday. I thought this was supposed to be an Alberta station, not an Edmonton one. Bye-bye.
1: So first of all, John, thank you so much. Second of all, thank you for listening so closely. You can pick things apart like that. So from 6 to 9 here on QR Calgary, hyper-local, stupid local, crazy local. It's Calgary, Calgary, Calgary. Earlier this morning, we had on Andrew Fung. He grew up in the Northeast. He's from Run the Burbs, Kim's Convenience. He's coming home this weekend for the last party for the slide, the Thunder Run at the Village Square Leisure Center. That is the most local of stories you can have. A man coming home to celebrate a Calgary water slide. And then Stacey Brotzel does the same thing on her show, 6 to 9. The 9 to 10, it is the 9 a.m. free-for-all, which is 60 minutes of Edmonton and Calgary. And just to give you a little look into how that works, 9 to 9:30, Stacey, to use an example, an illustration, is in the driver's seat. So she sort of controls, shifts, discusses things from her show, her life,

0: world and we bring it to you. And then 9:30 to 10 is a little more Calgary, what we've done here. So it's a blend. And hopefully over those 60 minutes, you hear a little bit of everything. And we definitely did discuss the Rogers Charity Classic on this show. And it's just impossible to hear it all. You can't hear everything over 4 hours. I mean, I would love it. I would absolutely love it if you just crazy glued yourself to the radio and listened to everything out of our mouths. But I get that you don't hear all of it. So appreciate the phone call so much. 6 to 9, all Calgary, nonstop Calgary, what your bank account is doing, what you're doing on your Thursday night, where you should be eating, the biggest voices of our city. And then 9 to 10, a little more provincial. And you might hear some more Edmonton, but then the next day you're going to hear some more Calgary. And I also try and blend a little bit of the other places that know and love QR Calgary into the show as well. Heavy listener base in Lethbridge. Big Lethbridge listeners. And I'm in Lethbridge all the time for baseball. And I'm always amazed at how you just deal with your wind. It can be cold wind, hot wind, no matter the wind. And you're just out in your tank tops and your shorts walking your dogs and you just don't even notice the wind. And I'm saying, oh my goodness, look at my chapped lips. I need more lip stuff because it's so windy here. No matter where you're listening, thank you for joining the QR Calgary Morning Show.
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1: 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My name is Sarah Crosby. First of all, if you've heard something on this show and you think, I want to hear what Deborah Yedlin, Calgary Chamber, said about those interprovincial trade barriers. What on earth are we doing with those? Look up Sarah Crosby QR Mornings wherever you get your podcasts. And by 12 o'clock every day, you have all of our best conversations right in front of you to re-listen to, hear for the first time, share with someone who needs the information. 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This goes till 9, and then 9 to 10, it is the 9 a.m. free-for-all. Big guest coming up at 9:35 this morning, former premier of this province, Rachel Notley. Now, what's really interesting is you are seeing unlikely friends come together to take on the separation question, October 19th referendum. Rachel Notley and former Premier Jason Kenney, the blue and the red, the left and the right, I guess Rachel Notley's orange, but they are joining forces to get together to really push the understanding and the knowledge of the separation discussion facing our province right now. Rachel Notley joins the 9 a.m. free-for-all, 9:35 this morning. And again, we got a great message from listener Tori who said, honestly,

0: want to hear from Jason Kenney. And I don't want to hear from Rachel Notley, but I understand we have to hear all right now to take in the information so we know what to do with our vote when the referendum comes for us in October. Former Premier of this province, Rachel Notley, joins the 9 a.m. free-for-all, both for Edmonton and for Calgary, 9:35 this morning.
1: This is Global News. I'm Tony King. Mostly cloudy and 16 at 8:30. The federal internal trade minister says the United States has confirmed Canada's protections of language and culture won't be the subject of future trade actions.
2: Dominic LeBlanc says Canada looks forward to further constructive U.S. clarifications on other positions. The statement comes after Prime Minister Mark Carney said over the weekend that an agreement between Ottawa and Washington on trade had become untenable. He accused U.S. negotiators of trying to limit Canada's ability to pursue other trade deals, restrict Canada's protections for language and culture, and reduce tariffs on cars but not trucks. Don Mitchell, The Canadian Press.
1: Coming up, the Premier holds out hope for a de-escalation in the Canada-U.S. trade war. But first, QR Calgary, time saver traffic.
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4: Hey, good morning. It's still looking pretty busy on Deerfoot around the Glenmore and Anderson construction zones. You're looking at about 20 minutes northbound from Stony Trail up to 17th Avenue. Brake lights are starting around Barlow Trail. Some of your major routes are starting to wind down, including Glenmore eastbound out of the southwest end. Still a little slow around the reservoir, but it's a lot better, as well as Crowchild Trail if you're making your way towards downtown. In the southwest, 98th Avenue west of 14th Street to down to a single lane in both directions for paving. So if you're heading towards Glenmore Landing, you might want to leave a couple of minutes earlier. And also in the northeast, some new closures starting up today on 36th Street at 20th Avenue. Watching out for north and southbound lane closures for utility work. But good news out of the southeast, the earlier broken down vehicle

0: 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Your next downtown adventure starts here. For QR Calgary Time Saver Traffic, I'm Brandy Warren.
1: Premier Danielle Smith hopes that Canada and the U.S. will be able to de-escalate and get back to diplomacy in the midst of a trade war. But in the meantime, she's standing firm in her belief that an export tax on oil and gas to the U.S. is a bad idea, saying it would prompt an even more forceful response from the Americans. Smith says returning to the negotiating table is the best path forward.
2: I still hold out some hope that before our tariffs get implemented on September the 8th, it gives a window for Prime Minister Mark Carney and the U.S. President to get together and talk and hopefully get these discussions back on track.
1: Smith has struck a new cabinet committee to deal with the province's tariff response and look at possible relief from the Alberta government for affected businesses and industries. Calgary police have now charged four people in connection with two copper wire thefts in the past week in the Northeast Greenview area. At around 5 in the morning on Friday, police were called to the 3900 block of Edmonton Trail, where a witness saw a red SUV with a tow strap pulling items out of a manhole. Police took a man and two women into custody. Then on Monday, just before 6 in the morning, police responded to another call about a suspicious vehicle beside a manhole which had been reportedly accessed over the previous several weeks. One suspect was found sleeping inside the vehicle. A second was found in the manhole. One of those two suspects was one of the three people who had been arrested and charged on Friday. Calgary police say situations involving guns and violence have been increasing in recent weeks. Chief Katie McClellan says officers are dealing with an average of 8 firearm situations per day. Police shot and killed a woman with a weapon in Legacy yesterday. Another man was arrested recently with a pair of handguns. And in a third incident, a police officer was shot and wounded during a traffic stop near Edworthy Park. MRU criminologist Kelly Sundberg says many of these cases involve people suffering mental health or addiction issues, which police are dealing with more and more often.
3: Police deal with criminal justice issues. Police ensure that the laws are followed and that we're all safe. Mental health, addiction services, these are provided by other professionals. Police are not, and we should not expect the police to be the front line of mental health.
1: Sundberg says the increase and frequency of such cases is a concern. Quebecers are likely heading to the polls in early October. Premier Christine Fréchette is expected to launch a provincial election campaign today. The Coalition Avenir Quebec will be seeking another

0: obscured by the moon's shadow in North America, but tonight it will be almost all of the moon blotted out by the Earth's shadow or umbra. It starts just after 8:30 and peaks just before 10:15. Breaking news when it happens, our next scheduled news at 9 o'clock. I'm Tony King.
1: From the Big Blue Ring to the Olympic ski jumps, Calgary celebrates big dreams and big moments. 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
0: Environment Canada Calgary weather, mainly sunny today. Gusty wind around noon, a high of 30, clear and 13 overnight. Sunny and 24 degrees tomorrow and again on Saturday. Sunday, increasing cloud and 21. Monday, sunny and 22. Right now, it's 16 degrees.
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0: If it's happening in Calgary, you'll hear it here. Sarah Crosby brings the news, the laughs, the conversations, and the stories that make this city tick. 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
1: 8:37 Thursday, QR Mornings. Welcome to the show. Earlier when I read this text, 403-974-8255, I used the guy's name. I'm not going to do that here because I'm worried now that his sister is awake. But this is one of my favorite texts we've had on the show over the past couple of days because there's a lot of excitement. There's new clothes, there's new friends, there's new schedules. Your clubs, your teams, your organizations get back together because next week is the start of school, back to school. But one of our listeners pointed out the return to activity, whether it's ringette or it's a cross-country race or it's band, it means that you get invited to go to all the stuff of the children in your family. You have to go to the recitals, the football games, the races. Sometimes you don't want to go. You're busy and you think, Mamma Mia, this is the last thing I need in my life. I'm not going to say your name because I'm worried your sister's awake. But one of our listeners said, I do not like going to my niece's dance recitals. And I can only say this because my sister is still sleeping. I'll go because I love my niece, but oh my God, is it boring. And most people have all been in this mix where you get signed up and you're like, I'll go to the jujitsu thing. I don't know what I'm watching. I don't understand it, but I'll go. Dave McIver's of the opinion he's never going to make people go watch his daughter's summer's soccer games.
2: I'm not.
1: Or school plays.
2: I'm not.
1: Or when she learns to play the piccolo.
2: If she chooses the piccolo, great, but I'm not going to make anybody come watch it. My parents didn't.
1: They didn't ask everyone to come watch your hockey games? Dave McIver was a bit of a superstar hockey player.
2: Was not. And no, my grandpa used to come to all my games. But that was because my grandpa went to my games and my cousin's games. But I don't really ever recall my parents' friends being at anything. Maybe when I played in the Max tournament, now Circle K Classic, there was people who came. But there was also, like, beer. And they, they could hang out with my dad and watch a half-decent hockey game. So, no, it's like, I'm not going to... I'll be like, hey, if somebody asks, I'll be like, yeah, she's playing at 3 o'clock. My parents will come because that's what grandparents do.
1: Yes.
2: Courtney's parents will come because that's what grandparents do.
1: Yes.
2: But I'm not asking you to come. I'm not asking Tia, who's sitting here, to come. Like, I know you both don't want to. We have a connection as colleagues and workmates who work together. Do you really have a connection at all with my daughter? You don't.
1: No, but there are certain children activities I would be willing to go see. Like if Summer ends up being a theater kid and she's doing a school play, I was a theater kid, I would go. If she ends up being a shortstop, I would go watch her baseball game.
2: But unless you asked me, you wouldn't even know these things at what time they were, when they were going on, because I wouldn't even bring them up to you.
1: Well, that's the difference. Some parents think you're all in and everyone wants to see their kid do their thing. And then other parents are more respectful of time and place and money. And they're like, I'm not going to make them come watch my child run the cross-country race.

0: at Nose Hill Park.
1: It's like, well, if you ask me, I'm going to give you a straight answer. Don't think I can make it.
0: Now, if you are not in this world, next week what's going to happen is your child is going to bring home an instrument. And I strongly, as a band kid, suggest you do not pick the bass clarinet. Because

0: It's a bigger instrument. And we had the freaky deakiest moment on this show last year where we learned that all the people connected.
1: It was like a prerequisite for getting hired on this show was you had to have played the bass clarinet.
0: All the people on this show, and this is not an exaggeration, Tia Leonard, Dave McIver, and myself all played the bass clarinet in school. How that is possible, I don't know. If you don't even know what the bass clarinet is.
1: It's not what you're thinking.
0: No, but it's just a beast of an instrument. It's so big, It actually has a stand so it can rest on the floor.
1: Well, it's like one of those things, because you know the size of a clarinet. It's not that big. So, like, when we say bass clarinet, you can't imagine the size of it. Because you wouldn't think, like, how does a clarinet get that much bigger just because you added some bass?
0: It's a big, big instrument that requires its own floor stand to help you set it up.
1: Yeah, it's, like, probably 4 feet. Mm-hmm. 3.5, 4 feet.
0: Mm-hmm.
1: I'm going to Google the measurements on a bass clarinet.
0: Dave, to put this into perspective one more time, everyone plays the clarinet, but the fact that Dave McIver, Tia Leonard, and I all played the bass clarinet,
1: and
0: that
1: then is, somehow ended up together
0: in the morning show, that is some Matrix movie stuff coming for us in a way none of us will ever be able to comprehend.
1: It was not that fun for me.
0: I like the bass clarinet. It made you feel important. You sat in the back row with the tuba players.
1: I moved to drums after the first half of the year.
0: Your poor parents. 8:42. Do you know what we do at this time of the day? No, not drum lessons. We check in on what's happening in the world of your markets, not the music, the markets, with Rob Geary from the Popowich Carmelli Advisory Group, CIBC Wigundi. Did by chance, Rob Geary, you also play the bass clarinet?
2: You know what's amazing? I was actually a baritone guy, so I was the mini tuba in between the clarinets and the tuba.
0: Okay, so not specifically, but you're still in our row. You're still in our front group.
2: Yeah.
0: Okay, everyone in the back row. That's the kind of people we are. How are the markets doing, 8:42?
2: Yeah, it's a little bit of mixed in trading here. TSX getting a little bit of selling pressure here, down 109 points to 36,704. We're all green in the U.S. side, though. TSX up 120 to 53,586. We have oil up 52 cents to 82.75. Canadian dollar still up 8 basis points to 72.14. And gold down 21 bucks to 4,630 an ounce.
0: Let's talk Canadian banks finishing the season strong.
2: Yeah, this is a big week, right? This was the big earnings season for the Canadian banks. And overall, they all had great earnings, wealth management, commercial banking, the likes. I'll kind of break out just, we think of the Canadian banking sector and we think, oh, they all do the same thing, right? They're all just lenders and we deposit our money and that's it. But there is some slight differences. RBC is focusing on capital markets in Europe. That's where their growth is concerned. CIBC is looking more at the domestic business, so here in Canada, and TD's trying to get behind their anti-money laundering issues and opening 100 new branches in the U.S. So they all have some differences here in their growth strategies. Trading, though, some of these banks are down about 3% here after trading. I think that there's a couple things going on. I think people are looking at capital ratios and exposure to the Canadian lending system, so the Canadian loan books. If there's more domestic exposure because of these trade issues, I think there's a little bit of selling pressure here this morning.
0: All right. Rob Geary with his baritone will be back this afternoon on QR Afternoons. Thanks so much, Rob.
2: Yeah, sounds good.
0: 8:44, Thursday. Welcome to QR Mornings. I'm telling you to pick the piccolo. It's so small it will fit in your backpack. It's like the baby flute, the smallest of the small. This afternoon, warm and sunny, high of 30 degrees. If we hit that 30, well done on a late Thursday in August. Right now, sitting at 16 with a look at your Truman Time Saver traffic.
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4: morning. South end of Deerfoot still dealing with some construction-related delays around Glenmore and Anderson, but the north end of Deerfoot has seen a very nice recovery. That is about 10 minutes southbound off the QE2 to reach Memorial. Glenmore is still a bit busy out of the southwest, eastbound over the reservoir. 90th Avenue out of the southwest near 14th Street near Glenmore Landing is seeing delays in both directions. They're doing paving in the area. Two-way traffic

0: traffic is set up, I would take Southland Drive to just avoid it all. In the Northwest, still pretty busy on 16th Avenue eastbound from Schuldice Park out towards Home Road. Now, right lane closure there for construction. And through the Northeast, some new lane closures today on 36th Street at 20th Avenue for both directions. They're doing utility work, speeds down to 50. 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
1: I fully understand we're playing a Christmas song when it's a high of 30 in Calgary today. We'll explain why. 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Welcome to our show, Alisa.
2: Hello. Well, thank you so much for having me.
1: So you have a cool little business where you sell homeschooling supplies, many of which are woodworked in your family and on your property.
2: Yeah.
1: And you're a little Alberta success story.
2: Yeah, thank you. We're all about taking learning off the page. You know, sometimes when you look at a worksheet, it's just overwhelming just having that all those words on that paper with a pencil. So we're all about taking it off and just learning the fun way.
1: Now, we played some Christmas music because you have come out and said these tariffs in the tariff trauma war between Canada and the U.S. are not only affecting you now, but they're already affecting Christmas buying as well.
2: They are, yes. We often have a little back-to-school sale, and I've started shopping. I'm not listening to the music yet, but there is a lot of people that start shopping early, and they're sad that they can't shop.
1: So explain this for people who aren't in the small business world. The fact that your products are going to be tariffed means the flat out truth is you would just have to charge your American customers more.
2: Yes. And I actually turned the shipping on last night just to kind of test it out. And it's crazy. It's a little bit more than 50% when I'm looking at, and it auto calculates the tariffs, and it's overwhelming for me. So I can't imagine how they feel when they're checking out.
1: So what is the option here? Either just start charging every customer more, stop trying to sell to the United States, or what is your plan as a little Alberta business to tackle this?
2: We're going to try and reach out to all our local shops and around us to see if they may want to carry our product. We're trying to

0: reach our Canadians. Of course, we're in all of those social media groups, you know, networking and getting our name out there. But right now we have a little bit of a sale. I'm trying to help, you know, alleviate it a little bit, but it's tough and a lot of people just aren't checking out. Well, I mean, most people aren't because it's too much.
1: So if you and your family lose this back to school business, which is critical to a company that sells homeschooling supplies, and you're already seeing the dent of Christmas shopping, what does that mean for you and your family?
0: It's going to be a big hit. So it's going to be a lot of creative creative turns this season to try and see where we can try and make some of that money back, because I will say the U.S. has a homeschool market over 3 million, whereas in Canada we only have between maybe 60 and 70,000. So the amount there is just, it's wild. So we really have to try and just network around. And yeah, it's very tough for us, I will say.
1: Now, it's homeschooling focused, but I was on your website today. You could also be in the world of just parents who want to do extra fun educational learning activities after school and on the weekend.

0: replay, making those little small plays. We have tried to pivot this year to add some more of that stuff. And I will say it's fun watching your kids just be really inspired by those little fun wood toys and different shapes, and they make their own little worlds, and you'd be surprised what they'll do.
1: So listen, here's the thing. If everyone is always saying, I want my kids off of screens, I want them off their phone, I want them off their tablets, this is a website to spend some time on today.
0: Exactly.
1: Poke through it. AWNCollective.ca.
0: Thank you. Yes, that is us. And we are 15% off. So have some fun.
1: This is one of the smallest businesses being affected by tariffs. It is AW & Co., specializing in homeschooling supplies. And I love this line. We're a homeschooling family from Alberta, Canada. We live in a tiny village where the sky feels big and the storms can shake the house. And a new one to weather. Alisa Wicks, lovely to meet you. Thanks for joining
0: us. Thank you for having me. Have a lovely morning.
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5: So sometimes you can get over your differences. 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Now, Jason Kenney is of the opinion it's time to tuck away the incredible frustration of the Trudeau days and get on the Carney bandwagon, because there is change coming from everywhere, Ottawa to here. Rachel Notley joins the 9 a.m. free-for-all, 9:35 this morning.
7: Traffic headaches. Traffic mornings and afternoons. Traffic when you need it all day long.
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9: This is Global News. I'm Tony King. Mostly cloudy and 16 at 9 o'clock. U.S. Trade Representative Jameson Greer insists Washington did not make last-minute demands to Canadians in the 11th hour of trade negotiations last week. In an interview with CBC today, Greer responded to President Donald Trump being asked by CNN whether changes were made in the final hours of the trade talks, with Trump saying, quote, "That sounds like me." Greer said the president was just speaking off the cuff and added that talk about what the text would look like in an agreement came up when his Canadian colleagues had what he described as concerns. Canada-U.S. Trade Minister Dominic LeBlanc revealed today that the U.S. has confirmed Canada's protections for language and culture will not be the subject of future trade actions. Mayor Jeremy Farkas says it remains to be seen how Calgary will be affected by what he calls a reprehensible escalation in the trade war with the Americans. But Farkas says the city has so far done an excellent job to insulate itself from earlier tariff shocks.
10: In terms of procurement for things like water pipes, other services, we've been buying local for a long time. We're going to push as hard as we can to further insulate ourselves from those shocks. But in the meantime, we need to band together as Team Canada to be able to push back with strength. And ultimately, it's going to be just strength that this president respects.
9: Farkas says he supports Ottawa's dollar-for-dollar tariff response to the increased U.S. duties, and that he will urge his big city colleagues to look at how they can work together on procurement. Calgary police have charged four people in connection with two copper wire thefts a block apart in the Greenview Industrial Park in the Northeast in the past week. Police were called to the 3900 block of Edmonton

0: deadly wave sped down the mountain at more than 40 miles per hour. The energy equivalent to a 5.2 magnitude earthquake. Experts say it was triggered by a massive landslide which hit a glacier and melted tons of ice along the way.
1: At least 253 are confirmed dead. 24 Canadians are among those missing. A major food manufacturer in the States now says almost all of its products use natural ingredients for coloring. And as ABC's Sherry Preston reports, that includes sugary breakfast cereal.
2: General Mills has announced that all of its cereals in the United States, including Trix and Lucky Charms, are now made without artificial colors. And by the end of next year, the company says 100% of its products, including fruit snacks and baking products, will be made with natural dyes. Currently, about 90% of General Mills' products are made without those artificial colors.
1: Kellogg Company reported a similar move earlier in the month. It's 9:03.
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1: Environment Canada Calgary weather. Mixed sun and cloud today. Gusty wind around noon. The high 30. Clear and 13 overnight. Sunny and highs of 24 degrees tomorrow and again on Saturday. Sunday increasing cloud and 21. Sunny again on Monday with a high of 22. It's 16 degrees. Breaking news when it happens. Our next scheduled update at 9:30. I'm Tony King.
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0: 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Stacey Brodsell here at 880 Chet in Edmonton, joined by QR Calgary's Sarah Crosby. Good morning.
1: Good morning. That's a good song to start things off with because you can worry about many, many things. Or you can just say it's Thursday. It's the best day of the week. Let's see what comes at us and have a good day.
0: It's the best day of the week so far because Friday's yet to come. But I was wondering if Shay was going to drag his butt into work today after he rocked it out last night. Complete opposite to Bob Marley, Guns N' Roses taking over Commonwealth Stadium on a Wednesday night. So there's some people who went right from work, put their band T-shirt on, put their mascara on and their eyeliner, men and women, and headed to Commonwealth Stadium to check out Axl Rose and Slash rip it up.
2: Black Crowes were on stage at 6:24 p.m. Like one of the earliest concert starts I can remember. Guns N' Roses was on the stage at 7:45.
1: On time.
0: 7:45?
2: 7:45 their set started. Yeah, they were done well before 11 o'clock. Like they started at 6:24 and Chris Robinson, the lead singer of the Black Crowes, actually came out and said, "How you doing, Edmonton?" He said, "Why don't we just go around the room and I'll ask all of you?" Because there was probably 500 or 1,000 people on the floor at that time. Like, I don't think people expected the show. The ticket said 6:25, but you always think, okay, whatever. They'll be on stage
0: rock and rollers,
2: an hour
0: right?
2: after that. Nope. They said 6:25. They were on stage at 6:25.
0: Wow, that's impressive, actually.
2: It was, yeah. I didn't think they'd be on that early because, you know, you can check their set list. And in Vegas on Saturday night, it said 6:25, but they started at 7. But no, they were on and off by 7:30. Finished. Like, not even.
0: And you just never know with those things.
2: Because
0: we went to Nate Bargatze, the comedian, and it said 7, and he wasn't on until 7:30.
2: Yeah.
0: So it was just all a bunch of, you know, ads for him, pretty much. We sat through a half an hour of Nate Bargatze ads for his podcast and T-shirts and stuff like that. I'm like, well, why didn't you just say 7:30? Then we would have been in our seats at 7:15 instead of 6:45. So that's impressive. And they played for a really long time.
2: They did, yeah. I mean, I think Guns N' Roses did a full 3 hours. I would have

0: have to think. Pretty close anyway, yeah. 2:45, 3 hours, something
1: What's
0: like that.
1: What's the demo?
0: Old. It's kind of interesting. there was a lot of people I'm 55, 54. And so there's a lot of people sort of my age bracket, even some older than me, but I saw a lot of parents with kids, which was kind of cool. Like younger kids. I'm talking like, 8 to 15 kind of a thing. So, educating the kids, bringing them up right. Good for you parents, but definitely an older crowd, no doubt about it.
2: Let me also put this out. The reason some people might have missed the opening is I saw so many people in Calgary headed to Edmonton saying a big accident was stalling everyone and maybe going to make people late. So people might have missed the Black Crowes because they got there late because of driving summer highway conditions.
1: Yeah, Highway 2 was shut down yesterday.
0: Yeah, it was. Yeah. And right at the top of Wayne Gretzky, there was another one, too. There was a major crash. But it was a little bit earlier. I imagine they had that dealt by 6-ish at 101st Avenue and Gretzky. So,
1: I heard Slash killed. I thought everyone said that Slash just...
0: Slash and Duff.
1: Oh, the guy wearing the
0: bass
1: leather
0: player.
1: The leather vest?
0: Yeah, the blonde guy with the leather
1: guy,
0: vest.
1: Yeah.
0: Like, just the coolest man in rock and roll. Those two are just... Yeah,
1: they shredded.
0: They're fantastic.
1: Axl Rose, though, here's a little bit of Axl Rose. This is tape from some guy who was sitting on the floor, who's my Facebook friend. So it's not great quality, but you could hear Axl doesn't have the
0: which song is it?
1: Sweet Child of Mine.
0: Yeah, he struggled a bit.
1: Take a listen.

0: next month at the stadium. But
1: and that could be dodgy too, right? In September, you could have snow.
0: You just don't know. Yeah, you don't know. But yeah, I was like, I don't know. It's weird because I saw Guns N' Roses at the stadium, and that was probably 10 years ago. Mm-hmm. Then I saw them at Rogers, and now they were back at the stadium. I'm pretty sure if they come back again, it will be at Rogers.
1: Okay. A little bit more intimate crowd. And maybe if you're looking out there and you see a lot of empty seats at Commonwealth Stadium, you're just thinking, well, why didn't we do this inside?
0: Well, yeah.
1: I think a lot of people living around Commonwealth Stadium probably saying the same thing.
0: Well,
1: that's a rock show,
0: like,
1: loud.
0: Like if you come out and you look at the crowd, it's like, where is everybody?
1: Oh.
0: My initial thought is, okay, well, let's cut this short. Like, let's, you know what I mean? You're not going to put on your best show, but they did. And it did fill out as the night went along, but it wasn't full. It definitely wasn't full.
1: Hmm. But I'm glad you had a really great time, and I'm glad, we talked to winners because we gave away a bunch of tickets to Guns N' Roses, and they had a blast.
0: It's a fun night. There's no doubt about it.
1: I can only imagine that the people and the vibes would be really good. Although they had to cut off booze. Apparently they cut off booze at 9:30, like three songs.
0: Did they really?
1: Yeah. That's what I saw a couple of complaints on my Facebook page. Hey, before I let you go, I want to ask you something, because we're going to be talking to a bunch of kids who are going into college. We're talking about going back to school, and, you know, that's when adulting really started.
0: Yeah.
1: You and I went to Nate together.
0: Yeah.
1: Is that what you wanted to be when you grew up?
0: Yeah.
1: Like, it was your path to what you're doing now. Was it a straight line?
0: No. I didn't want to do this. To be honest with you, I wanted to do sports.
1: Okay.
0: I wanted to do sports. I wasted 2 years in university. Don't do that, kids. If you don't want to...
1: What did you take?
0: English.
1: Okay.
0: And then, you know what? It's not a waste. Education is always good. But I knew what I wanted to do, and it wasn't that. And it took me 2 years to get the courage to tell Mom, I don't want to do this anymore, and transfer to Nate and do what I wanted to do. I wanted to do sports. Couple of years into the business, I realized there's two sports people in every TV station, and there's 30 news people. So
1: now your son's living his dream.
0: Doing what I wanted to do. I know.
1: I love it. Yeah. All right. Thanks so much, Shay. Shay's going to go work on his show, which of course starts at 10 o'clock. And that's what we're going to talk about is the path to where you are now. Was it a bumpy one? Was it a curvy one? Or was it a straight one? We talk to college kids about, well, they've got to start adulting, and adulting fast. The 9 a.m. free-for-all continues after this.
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7: This is Global News. I'm Tony King. Mostly cloudy and 18 at 9:30. Canada-U.S. Trade Minister Dominic LeBlanc today said the U.S. has confirmed Canada's language and culture protections will not be part of any future trade actions. The Finance Department, meanwhile, says it has removed seafood and fish products from the list of U.S. products subject to Ottawa's matching tariffs, citing protection against broader economic harm after receiving industry feedback. Mayor Jeremy Farkas backing the federal government's dollar-for-dollar tariff response in the trade war with the U.S. and is urging his big city counterparts to work together on a procurement process to buy local. Farkas calls the tariffs imposed by the U.S. a reprehensible attack on Canadian industry. Four people face charges after police caught suspects red-handed at two alleged copper wire thefts in Greenview over the last week. One of the suspects was arrested at both a Friday morning incident and another on Monday morning. It's 9:31.
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7: Environment Canada Calgary weather, mixed sun and cloud today, gusty wind around noon, the high 30, clear and 13 overnight, sunny and 24 tomorrow, sunny and 24 on Saturday, Sunday increasing cloud and 21, Monday sunny and 22. It's 18 degrees. Breaking news when it happens, our next scheduled newscast at 10 o'clock. I'm Tony King.

0: confused, mad, happy, sad? 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
1: 9:32. 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This is 880 CHED in Edmonton, QR Calgary here in the city, partnering together for a full 60 minutes every weekday. And this next conversation truly is indicative of how cities and towns and rural areas need to come together, because in October, we are going to be put to the test with a referendum that includes a whopper of a question on separation. And there are many voices and there are many dissenting voices, but two unique ones have come together. Former Premiers

0: Jason Kenney and Rachel Notley from the Canadian Chamber of Commerce campaign on national unity and trying to get us to see the light that socially, emotionally, economically, we are better together.
1: Yeah. There's traditional pairs like peanut butter and jam and eggs and bacon. And you would think that Jason Kenney and Rachel Notley would be oil and vinegar. But in fact, if I can carry the food theme through, they are two peas in a pod when it comes to their stance on separation and how Canada needs to remain united. Former Premier Rachel Notley joins us on the line. Good morning, Rachel.
2: Good morning. How are you?
1: I'm good. You know, on the surface, it's pretty strange bedfellows. How closely are you working with former Premier Jason Kenney? Are you guys texting? Any awkward moments?
2: Well, you know, I mean, I think we are, you know, consulting with each other and, of course, with the leadership at the chamber on, you know, the top level messages that we want to deliver to people, you know, not only across Canada as a whole, but in Alberta specifically, about the consequences of this referendum in the fall, to, in this case, business, economy, investment, jobs, those kinds of things. And so, yeah, I mean, you know, we've been chatting. We've done the occasional event together, over the last couple of years. And, you know, we continue to have a lot of things about which we disagree. There's no question. But, you know, we both are Canadians and we both understand, what is absolutely true that Alberta and Alberta businesses, Alberta investors, Alberta workers, Alberta's economy as a whole is strong. In Canada.
0: Rachel, tell the truth on this one. Do you want to be in this space, in this place, fighting for Canada? Or did you feel beholden to the cause that if Premier Kenney is going to put his name out there and suffer what I imagine is some incredible blowback and messages, you just felt like you had to be part of this movement? There's wanting to be in this, and then there's a call to duty and a call to action.
2: Well, I mean, I will say I am frustrated. That-

0: who are not necessarily separatists, who think that somehow this may be an opportunity to send a message to Ottawa. And what this campaign is about, and where Jason Kenney and I agree, and business leaders all across this country agree, is this, is that this isn't actually going to send a message to Ottawa. This is going to send a message to investors, and it's going to send a message to customers, and it's going to send a message to professionals who are looking at where they should move to anywhere in our great country. It's sending a message, but it's the wrong message to the wrong people. And that's why we have to instead send a message that we are proud Albertans, proud Canadians who are willing to work out our differences within our still strong democratic institutions.
1: We're talking to former Premier Rachel Notley, who is co-chairing a Chamber of Commerce campaign along with the man who replaced her, Premier Jason Kenney. And we got a text message, and just sort of following up to some of the comments that you just said, they said, you know, if we vote to stay and, you know, we vote A, I guess, on the separation referendum, nothing's going to happen. So why would we do that? This is just going to be status quo, because there are people who are very angry out there. So they want to know from you. So if they vote to stay in Canada, will all of our concerns just be brushed under the carpet?
0: Oh, I think that's absolutely not going to happen. I think that we're already seeing, and we have seen over a very long time, that you know, we have a government that is interested in working with both the federal and the provincial governments have to work together to grow our economy. And we know this in relation to what's happening with the U.S., and that's not going to change anytime soon. And we know it in relation to what's happening, generally speaking, in terms of affordability and job creation. What I will say is this. The very things that are driving people to want to lash out at Ottawa are things that are going to get worse if we vote to have a referendum in the future. The investment will drop. You think the challenges with getting a pipeline to Tidewater undermines investment right now? You wait until people think that there's a possibility that Alberta's going to leave the country. That whole conversation will stop dead in its tracks. You know, when I was premier, I mean, this doesn't get talked about a lot, but when I was premier, we got the federal government to commit to essentially spending $35 billion to build a pipeline, which adds tens of billions of dollars to Alberta's economy each and every year. So, yes, as a country, we will always have things that we need to debate. And yes, there are, you know, historical reasons for frustration with respect to Central Canada, not just from Alberta, but quite frankly, from any part of the country that's not part of Central Canada. But we have a means of working those things out. We found solutions in the past, and we will continue to find solutions. What will not create a solution is throwing up borders that make trade more expensive and that scares away investment. And that's the only thing that we will achieve by voting to continue this conversation.
2: Rachel, what I'm wondering is, who are you and former Premier Jason Kenney targeting in this mission together? Because the people who are wedded to their beliefs, I'm not sure even the two of you together can get someone on the separatist side to say, well, hold on, you know what, Rachel Notley, you're right. So is it about reaching those people, or is it about reaching the people who are on the side, I'm on with you, we are better together, and just making sure those people get out to vote?
0: You know, I think there's so many groups out there that are campaigning, and there's no question that there are some groups, some of which I may be part of in a different context, which are focusing on in just getting the stay side out to vote. But in this case, what we're really trying to do, and what the chamber is doing too, is just try, and there's going to be more coming forward through this campaign, which is presenting the facts around what the economic consequences are to as a result of the current discussion, and what the economic consequences would be in the event of a continued conversation around Alberta leaving Canada. And

0: And that is the path forward for Jason Kenney and Rachel Notley as they join forces with the Canadian Chamber of Commerce for a campaign on national unity. So when this vote rolls through in October, you've got the data to make your opinion and to know where you're going to go with this. Former Premier Rachel Notley joining the 9 a.m. free-for-all, 880 CHED, QR Calgary. Thank you so much for all your time this morning, Rachel.
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1: If it's being talked about somewhere, it's being talked about here. 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
1: 9:51. 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Many messages coming into our shows on Talking with Rachel Notley, former premier of this province. She's partnering with Jason Kenney and the Canadian Chamber of Commerce for a campaign on national unity. Now, I have messages saying, where's the numbers? I need the examples. This is brand new. This was announced this week that Kenney and Notley joining together with the chamber. And she said, we're going to present the data when it comes to business and investment. And if you need the numbers, they're going to partner with the chamber to give it to you. Now, former finance minister also, Travis Taves, is very much on the stay side. He comes from a farming background. What I find fascinating is the number of people who will say, I'm not listening to Kenney. He used to be my guy, but I'm not going to listen to him. I'm not going to listen to Travis Taves. I'm not going to listen to Trevor Toome, an esteemed economist in this province at the University of Calgary. I'm not going to listen to Rachel Notley. I'm not going to listen to Deborah Yedlin from the Calgary Chamber. These are formidable voices in our province who are researched and have different backgrounds of history and education and experience, asking you to look at the business case for staying. And so many just say, no, because I know millions of dollars is going to come here once we separate. It's just not true. And that's not coming from me. That's coming from economists, former premiers of this province, former finance ministers. So when all these people are saying, can you please look at the numbers, and you just stick your finger up and say, no, I won't, that's where I think we get into the danger zone.
2: So who are they listening to? Their Facebook feeds?
1: The Alberta Prosperity, the Alberta Prosperity Project, Stay Free Alberta.
2: But then they see those numbers, and those numbers, I don't even know where they came up with those numbers. When you're talking about Trevor Toome, who has all of the alphabet behind his name and all of the credentials behind his name, I want to know what numbers are you talking about, because there's just so many different numbers coming out of the separatist side. And you know what? This is sort of a moving target. So there's no specific number that you can. This has never happened before. So what's our portion of the debt? I don't know. Nobody knows that. So if we separate, how much of the Canada's debt do we have to take on? There's just so many uncertainties because this is uncharted territories. So both numbers you can sort of question, but who are people listening to? And are those credible sources? And or have you just decided that those are the only people I'm listening to? That's the only side I'm listening to, and I'm not going to listen to the other side. Because I've got people who are toying with separation. They're saying, hey, you know what?

0: we acknowledge that Alberta has some problems, but we don't have a solution. So it's just sort of like, you'll never make it on your own, so shut up and accept it. But we want something else besides that. How do we address these grievances? What is the plan? Is I think what a lot of people are sort of struggling with.
1: You know what? Here's the fact out flat. Fact. When you live in a home that if it went up on MLS.ca right now, and that home is $700,000, $800,000, $900,000, $1 million, and you've got a separate sign on your lawn, how much more do you want, do you need, do you crave to be happy? Because I see these homes with these Stay Free Alberta signs. Your home is worth $1 million, and it's not enough. I don't know what it is you want for you and your family when that's not enough as a starting point. It's bewildering to me.
0: Oh, 100%. And go and see other places around the world. Go visit somewhere outside of a Mexican resort and see what happens in other parts of the world and how it's not perfect. Nobody said it was. Nobody says that what we have here cannot be changed. It certainly can. But you look at the alternative, and unless you're a big gambler, I don't understand what you will solve by creating such upheaval and causing so much uncertainty. And my goodness, I don't even know where one would start to become a separate country and how long that will start and how business will dry up.
1: To wrap this up, this is fact. Let me parrot this. Deborah Yedlin of the Calgary Chamber, I said to her, how many organizations, business people, and companies have reached out to you and said, once you separate, I'm all in. I'm bringing my head office. I'm bringing my people. I'm bringing my money. Deborah Yedlin said, zero. Those are the numbers we have to consider. We'll be back at it tomorrow morning with the 9 a.m. free-for-all.
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8: This is Global News. I'm Tony King. Mostly cloudy and 18 at 10 o'clock. Former NDP Premier Rachel Notley says she and former UCP Premier Jason Kenney still disagree on many issues, but they both agree Alberta is stronger if it's part of Canada. Speaking on the 9 a.m. free-for-all on QR Calgary, Notley says she agreed to co-chair a Canadian Chamber of Commerce campaign to argue against separation, saying a vote in favor of a separation referendum will not send a message to Ottawa.
9: This is going to send a message to investors, and it's going to send a message to customers, and it's going to send a message to professionals who are looking at where they should move to anywhere in our great country. It's sending a message, but it's the wrong message to the wrong people.
8: Notley says she and Kenny are both proud Albertans and proud Canadians who are willing to work out their differences within our still strong democratic institutions. Calgary police have charged four people in connection with two copper wire thefts a block apart in the Greenview Industrial Park of the Northeast in the past week. Police were called to the 3900 block of Edmonton Trail Northeast at around 5 on Friday morning after a witness reported an SUV with a tow strap that appeared to be pulling items from a manhole. Three people, a man and two women, were arrested and charged. The following Monday morning, just before 6 a.m., police got a call about a suspicious vehicle at another manhole, this one in the 4000 block of Edmonton Trail. One suspect was found sleeping in the vehicle. A second was found in the manhole. One of the two was one of the women who were arrested on Friday. Calgary police have arrested and charged one person after a woman's body was found near Cremona last month. The body of 21-year-old Shakira Bearspaw was found on Wednesday, July 29th. The cause of death is still under investigation. Tuesday this week, though, police arrested a man in the 500 block of 40th Avenue Northwest. 37-year-old Spencer Stolk appears in court today, charged with indignity to a human body. Canada-U.S. Trade Minister Dominic LeBlanc says Washington has confirmed that Canada's language and culture protections will not be subject to further trade actions. LeBlanc says Ottawa looks forward to further constructive U.S. clarifications on their other positions in constructing a potential trade agreement. Tensions between the two countries ramped up this week after Prime Minister Mark Carney said on the weekend that an agreement had become untenable. Calgary Mayor Jeremy Farkas says he'll be asking his big city counterparts to look at how they can work together on procurement in response to the tariff war with the United States.
10: President Trump's reprehensible attack on Canadian industry. Look, we have to rally together as Team Canada now more than ever, fully support Prime Minister Carney's approach to this. We need to match those tariffs dollar for dollar.
8: Farkas says it remains to be seen how Calgary will be impacted, but adds the city has done an excellent job insulating itself from tariff shocks on procurement, including steel pipe for the Bearspaw feeder main replacement. It's 10:03.
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8: Environment Canada Calgary weather, mixed sun and cloud today, gusty wind around noon, the high 30, down to 13 overnight. Sunny and 24 tomorrow and again on Saturday. Sunday, increasing cloud and 21, Monday, sunny and 22. It's 18 degrees. Breaking news when it happens. Our next scheduled update at 10:30. I'm Tony King.
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0: one big stadium show left this quote unquote summer. That's Foo Fighters. When's that one, Jeff? Do you know? Foo Fighters is in September sometime, right?
1: I think it's close to the end of September. I'm not sure the date, though. I'll look it up.
0: Yeah, that'll be a big show. That'll be a scene for sure. I don't know how many people they'll draw, but it'll be a good crowd. It'll be fun. And then that wraps it up. But what a summer we've had. We've had, you know, Guns N' Roses. We've had AC/DC. We've had Post Malone, although they had to shut that one down. Now we have Foo Fighters.
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0: Fighters.
1: September
0: 17th, so right in the middle of September. If you want to catch one last rock show at Commonwealth, there's your chance. Foo Fighters. No, probably. Although I saw the Stones in October. First time the Stones came was October. Mick came out in a fur coat. Did you go to any of those Stones shows?
1: I didn't get to see those shows, but I love those outdoor shows. Even if it's a little cold or the weather is a little bad, you know what? I'm okay with that, right? I saw a hole in a thunderstorm out at Commonwealth Stadium, and it really kind of suited what I was watching, if I'm going to be honest with you.
0: People still talk. There was that one AC/DC show years ago where the thunderstorm happened, and they were playing Thunderstruck, of course, and it was like perfect. Like people said, you couldn't have asked for a better, you know, moment kind of a thing.
1: Sometimes, you know, like there's some weather events that are worse than others, of course, yeah, like but sometimes that little bit of weather sprinkled in there just makes that memory so much better, right? Yeah.
0: It was perfect. Like you could not have asked for better weather last night. Remarkably good. Like, you know, just storybook, beautiful night. So if you were out and you had a good time, if you were out, you did have a good time. I don't think anybody had a bad night that took the time to go down and check out the show. But, don't miss out. If you want to go to Foo Fighters, it's worth it. Go. You'll have a good time. Okay, coming up on the show today, we got a lot to get into. Of course, we'll spend some time, a fair bit of time today, talking about this trade war and the back and forth on that. Some small developments, I guess you might say. United States saying yesterday that, yeah, we're not worried about the French thing. Don't worry about it. It's not a deal breaker. Okay, interesting. Our premier spoke publicly at length yesterday. First time, really, she got before a microphone and a camera and talked about where she stands on this, because there's been a lot of commentary about her position through all of this. She's taken a different stance from some premiers, you know, a lighter touch, as she characterizes it. We don't have a booze ban in Alberta. She said no chance on us withholding oil or taxing oil or anything like that, even though some other premiers have said something that is something that we should consider. She really laid out her reasons for why she doesn't think that's a good idea. So we'll have some of her commentary today as we go along. We'll focus a bit today on business and what this means for business. And, you know, we talk about when the tariffs that the Canadian government brought in, they're really strategic, right? And things that, you know, we can easily go and switch, and instead of buying whatever the product is out of the United States, well, we'll just go buy the same product here in Canada and no big deal. Actually, it might benefit some Canadian companies. But you take a look at supply chain, things like that, and just the uncertainty that this continues to create for the business climate on both sides of the border, really. But who cares about the U.S.? We're talking about Canada. And it's a mess. I can't imagine what it's like to try and run a business in this environment. It's horrible. It really and truly is. So we'll talk a bit about that today and the impact that they might be experiencing. We're going to have a chat today with a doctor. I don't know if you saw this study. It's the latest study. It's not the first study. It's not going to be the last study. There have been numerous studies into this. The damage that we are doing to ourselves through contact sports, but it's primarily football. The focus is on football, but we know the same thing happens in hockey. And, you know, more and more and more athletes are donating their brains to these programs that study the damage that's being done by football. And of the donated brains that this program analyzed, so these are ex-NFL players who've died, obviously, and donated their brain for the study of CTE, chronic traumatic encephalopathy, brain damage. Over 90% of them had some level of CTE. More than 90% of the brains that they studied from football players who had passed away had some level of CTE. 60% of them had CTE to the point of severe dementia, unable to look after themselves anymore. They've extrapolated that because, of course, you can only study the brain from someone who's passed away once they donated. So of all the other ones who passed away, they took a look at other indications in their life and issues and things like that. And they estimate that it's over 20.

0: 25% of football players have some level of CTE, which is, I mean, that's, you're talking about thousands and thousands and thousands. It's scary, scary stuff. And it applies to many contact sports, including hockey. You're never going to remove that risk entirely. And I don't think that should be the aim. There's a level of risk with a lot of things, but you got to wonder at some point, is there more that we can do? So we'll talk a bit about that today. We've got to take a break, though. When we come back, we're going to have a conversation about one of these issues around the trade dispute. And it's not even tariffs. This is about sovereignty. You've heard the Prime Minister say that. Some of the conditions the United States wanted to apply on Canada would have required us to surrender some of our sovereignty. What's he talking about? We'll look into it right after this.
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0: All right. If you remember when the talks broke down on the trade agreement that became a disagreement between Canada and the United States, one of the issues that we heard about was Canadian sovereignty. And we sort of tried to figure out exactly what that meant. And one of the issues that we know was perhaps there were conditions on requirements for the United States to have, I don't know, veto power or the ability to grant permission for Canada to seek other deals. There was the issue around language and that sort of culture the Prime Minister talked about. In terms of that, that's a somewhat separate issue to what we're going to talk about here. But in terms of sovereignty, how does that fit into trade? What was threatened? And does that mean a red line? We're going to speak with Peter Jones, who's a professor in the Graduate School of Public and International Affairs at the University of Ottawa, about this. Peter, thanks for joining us. Always appreciate your time.
1: My pleasure.
0: So like I say, a whole lot of talk this week.

0: around the collapse in the trade talks about this sovereignty issue and, you know, trying to impinge upon Canadian sovereignty and independence. We have hints, we have indications about what the red lines might have been, but not the fine details. But from what we've heard, what do you make of the statement that our sovereignty was being threatened? What happened there?
1: Yeah, I mean, as you say, we don't know the details, and that's probably right. As long as there's a chance that the negotiations can restart, the details should be kept confidential. That's what negotiations are. But nevertheless, from what we know, there seem to have been hints that, as you say, the Americans were asking for the right to have some sort of a veto over our trade relations with other countries. They were asking for the right to have some sort of say in our defense policy in terms of which aircraft we'd buy. Obviously, they want us to buy the F-35 and a guarantee we join the Golden Dome and all of this kind of thing. So, you know, it goes way, way, way beyond a trade agreement at that point. It becomes more of an agreement that we will create ourselves as a kind of an appendage to the United States. And I know many people think we are that anyway, but we're not. We still retain a lot of independence. And so if it's true, and you always have to say if it's true, we don't know the details, but if it's true, it should raise all kinds of red flags in terms of, you know, what are we getting ourselves into here?
0: So we're kind of looking at a situation where they're using their economic strength and to impose their will in other areas, as you say, be it defense or, you know, Canadians' foreign policy, these sorts of things. So it spilled far beyond trade and became sort of a situation where using economic leverage to force Canada to, like you say, almost become something like a junior partner in the agreement or something.
1: Yeah, it seems that way. It seems that way. And so, as I say, you have to sort of think hard about what that means. I mean, I think there's two ways of looking at this. One is that it was a trade negotiation, and we haven't managed to strike a deal. But the other is that this is part of a much broader agenda that the Trump administration has, and he's been quite open about it, about this 51st state business and all that. And I think many people have sort of rolled their eyes and thought that was a joke. But when you go into the details of what we think of the details of what was discussed, and then when you bring into then the idea that they were going to, you know, strip us of auto plants or create tariff regimes that would strip us of auto plants and things like that, it becomes more and more clear that there is, in fact, a desire to sort of create a junior country, if you like, within North America, one that will be more and more dependent on the United States. We don't know the details, but that's how it seems.
0: Yeah, exactly. And given that context, you know, when the Prime Minister says, and that's something that Canada can't accept, I think most Canadians will go, damn right. Like, this isn't a trade deal anymore. This is trying to change the relationship.
1: Yeah. I mean, I think that's exactly right. Now, the question is, you know, is that what he really wants?
0: Right, yeah.
1: Or has he put this out on the table and he'll walk it back and say, well, okay, we'll get rid of all that in return for these trade deals, which will be very, you know, injurious to us, but they'll look better by retro. He has a history of putting an outrageous position on the table.
0: Yeah.
1: And then taking it off and saying, okay, well, I'll take the really totally outrageous position off the table. Here's a more modestly outrageous one, but it looks better by comparison. So that could be the game as well. We really don't know at this stage.
0: And we are starting to see maybe something along those lines, like with the whole Quebec language laws and that sort of thing. Now we're hearing from the United States yesterday, Jameson Greer saying, you know, that's not a big deal, not a deal breaker. Don't worry about that. We'll take that one off the table kind of thing. So maybe we are starting to see some of what you're talking about here, and maybe there could be a path to some form of resolution down the road if that continues, right? That's all you can hope for, because you can't negotiate with that, can you?
1: Yeah, well, it's very, very difficult. And the thing is, I mean, we have to be a little bit careful because, I mean, our position going into all of this was that we want the CUSMA deal back, which is no tariffs, right? What we are getting into now is a position where if we accept the sort of less outrageous version of the deal, if that's what's offered, we will have accepted tariffs, which is a sea change in our economic relationship with the United States. But we'll accept them because it looks a lot less difficult than what we're offered first. And so he's moving the goalposts. And if you let him do that, then you're in a permanently different situation. And then what becomes really important is whether or not there's anything in this agreement which says that this is it. This is the final agreement. Because there's nothing to stop him coming along in 6 months and saying, well, I want to increase the tariffs. You've accepted tariffs. I want to increase them now. And how do you say no to that if there's no sort of absolutely this is the final deal? And it's difficult to know how you do that with Trump because, you know, he changes everything when he feels like it. And so, and it's always incremental. It's always just moving the goalposts a little bit each time. So if we're going to accept the idea of some tariffs are okay, you know, which again is a fundamental change in our position, we've got to know that that's it. And I don't know how we can get that.
0: Well, and that's the issue. And then, so what do you do as a strategy given that, Peter? I mean, you just wait it out? I mean, because that's the reality. Like, how do you resolve this? How do you make progress? I don't know if you can.
1: Yeah, I think progress will be made when the American public gives Donald Trump a thumping at the polls. And you know, everything we see is that, I mean, Canada is not the major issue for the American public.
0: No.
1: Although they're becoming more and more aware of what's going on in the Canada, U.S., and most of them don't like it. But it's the economy. Now, that's the major issue, and he's doing very, very badly. For a subset of Americans, it's the war in Iran, which he promised that no more of these wars, and he started another one. And so I think that there is an element of waiting involved, and it's an element of waiting for the American public to shift the goalposts back.
0: Right.
1: And I think that probably will happen, but it will take time. And it will be painful in the meantime. There's no way around that. There's no magic way to get from here to there without enduring some pain.
0: I think that's exactly
1: it. I would argue, and I think many Canadians now feel, if the polls are right, that they're willing to do that. So, you know, we'll see how much. We'll see how bad it gets. We can never forget that these tariffs are going to hurt them too, particularly in the northern states. So I think that's kind of where we are right now. It's really unfortunate.
0: Yeah,
1: and I really feel for those Canadians who are, you know, economically going to be really punished by this, and we have to help them. But that's kind of where we are.
0: I think you're right. I think as frustrating as it is, there's not much else can be done. Peter, fantastic chat. Thank you so much for your time today. I did enjoy it.
1: Take care.
0: Thank you so much. Peter Jones, professor in the Graduate School of Public and International Affairs at the University of Ottawa. And that's sort of what do you do? Where do you go? How do you resolve this? How do you make progress? And I think Peter's right. I don't know that you can. I mean, you've got to hope for some sort of change in position and atmosphere from the people on the other side of the negotiating table. And I don't know how likely that is either. Lots of people on the phone line want to talk about this, so let me take a break. 780-451-8800 or 403-974-8255. We'll do the news, then we'll take your calls right after this.
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6: They say Newfoundland weather is harsh. 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
5: This is Global News. I'm Brenda Neufeld. Partly cloudy and 19 at 10:30. Calgary police have arrested and charged a man after the body of 21-year-old Shakira Bearspaw was found near Cremona last month. 37-year-old Spencer Stoke appears in court today charged with indignity to a human body. The cause of death is still under investigation. Four people are facing charges after police caught suspects red-handed at two alleged copper wire thefts in Greenview in the past week. One of the suspects was arrested at both a Friday morning incident and another on Monday morning. The premier and her technology minister will take part in a virtual town hall tonight about developing AI data centers in the province. At the first two events, the province was hit with criticism and demands for safeguards from locals. Peter Cullen, known for being the voice of Optimus Prime in the Transformers franchise and as the voice of Eeyore from Winnie the Pooh, has died at the age of 85. It's 10:31.
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5: Environment Canada Calgary weather, mix of sun and cloud today, high of 30 degrees, down to 13 tonight, sunny and 24 tomorrow and Saturday, Sunday up to 21. Right now it is 19. Breaking news when it happens, our next scheduled news at 11. I'm Brenda Neufeld.
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0: Because it's leverage. It's the only leverage Ontario has. They're not going to.
1: But I'm saying we're not negotiating a trade deal for Ontario. We're negotiating a trade deal for Canada.
0: Well, I don't see any Albertans in the room, Shay. This is how it's always been. Ontario and Quebec, as usual, are gonna call the shots here, and little old Alberta is just gonna go along with the ride. And Danielle, thank God for her, she's defending our industry and defending our workers, and I really appreciate it. So
1: okay. Good enough. Thanks. Yes, she is for sure. No doubt about that. We'll try and get to some of her comments before we're done here today. But she is. And, you know, I think a lot of people agree with her. A lot of people, even Pete, like Jason Kenney's argument isn't withholding of oil or taxing of oil. It's just, well, why do you tell them you're not going to? Like, why do you, you know, I've got a gun, but don't worry. It's not loaded and I'll never shoot it. Why remove it from the conversation? You know what I mean? And I kind of understand that argument. But, and then the premier has said, well, you don't make a threat like that unless you're willing to back it up. So let me squeeze in a quick break. We'll continue with your phone calls right after this.
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4: This is Global News. I'm Brenda Neufeld. Mix of sun and cloud and 19 at 11 o'clock. Calgary police have arrested and charged one person after a woman's body was found near Cremona last month. The body of 21-year-old Shakira Bearspaw was found Wednesday, July 29th. The cause of death is still under investigation. Tuesday this week, police arrested a man on 40th Avenue Northwest, and 37-year-old Spencer Stoke appears in court charged with indignity to a human body. Calgary police have charged four people in connection with two copper wire thefts last week in the Northeast Greenview area. At about 5 Friday morning, police were called to the 3900 block of Edmonton Trail, where a witness saw a red SUV with a tow strap pulling items out of a manhole. Police took a man and two women into custody. Monday, just before 6 a.m., police responded to another call about a suspicious vehicle at a manhole, which had been repeatedly accessed over the previous several weeks. One suspect was found sleeping in the vehicle, a second was found in the manhole, and one of the suspects was among the three people arrested and charged last week. The run-up to Alberta's referendum on a possible separation vote is making for strange bedfellows. That includes former foes in the legislature, UCP Premier Jason Kenney and New Democrat Premier Rachel Notley. They're co-chairing a Canadian Chamber of Commerce campaign promoting Canadian unity. Notley was asked this morning on QR Calgary if there has been any awkward moments between the two.
5: We continue to have a lot of things about which we disagree. There's no question. But, you know, we both are Canadians and we both understand what is absolutely true, that Alberta and Alberta businesses, Alberta investors, Alberta workers, Alberta's economy as a whole is stronger in Canada.
4: Notley says she's frustrated that all of Alberta is being forced to pay the price of what she sees as the government pandering to a small group of extremists. Police in Nepal say more than 360 people were killed and more than 1,400 are missing after deadly flash flooding in the country. Scores of foreigners and pilgrims are among the missing, including 25 from Canada, while hundreds of others have been displaced across the Himalayan region. Rescue teams continue searching for those missing along the Nepal-Chinese border. Prime Minister Mark Carney says his government is closely following the situation. A stretch of the Trans-Canada Highway through BC's Fraser Canyon has reopened after being shut down due to wildfires for more than 7 weeks. The area just south of Boston Bar has been closed since July 7th due to the Brunswick complex of wildfires, among the largest in the province this season. A 2-kilometer stretch of the highway has been reopened with single-lane alternating traffic in order to support infrastructure restoration by BC Hydro. There are about 200 active fires burning across BC after lightning moved through the central interior this week and triggered new starts. Canadian voice actor, best known as the voice of Optimus Prime in the Transformer movies and TV show, has died. Peter Cullen also voiced many other characters, including Eeyore in Winnie the Pooh.
6: Just wanted to thank you, Piglet, for the flowers. Awful nice of you to think of gray old me.
4: His agent confirms Cullen died yesterday at his

0: home in LA at the age of 85. It's 11:03.
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0: Environment Canada Calgary weather, mix of sun and cloud and a high of 30 degrees today, down to 13 tonight, 24 tomorrow and Saturday, 21 on Sunday. Right now it's 19. Breaking news when it happens, our next scheduled news at 11:30. I'm Brenda Neufeld.
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0: that there are people that are actually serious people doing serious work and moving things in a positive direction, right? Now, I don't know how far that extends around the negotiating table. I don't know. I don't know. But in reality, there's a world that exists independent of all of that. And I think when you take a look, a lot of things that go on, follow what businesses do. Businesses don't have time or the luxury of getting wrapped up in the politics of it. And you know, like Andrew said, you're not going to have a CEO come out and start lambasting Donald Trump or Howard Lutnick or Jameson Greer, because it's dumb. Business can't afford that. Business won't do that. Business has to deal with the reality as it exists, right? Politics, it's no longer about dealing with the reality exists. We create a reality. We just fly around and do things differently. So it's a matter of, okay, here's what's really in front of us. That's what business needs to work on. And quietly, and perhaps effectively, work in the background and behind the scenes to affect change as best you can. And that's what Andrew says, you know, the ones he's talked to, that's what they're doing. They're reaching out, they're talking to, you know, their colleagues across the border and trying to make the case that this is really not good for anybody. And the sooner we can come to a resolution, the better it is for everybody. So you got to hope those kinds of things actually start to pay off in tangible benefits at some point. But every day that it goes on is bad. So the sooner we get back to the table, the better. 1-800-663-0630. That's the number you can call from anywhere in Canada. And we'll take your calls and some other stories when we come back right after this.
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13: I'm Morgan Smith with some breaking news. Because of the jump in oil prices, Alberta has gone from projecting a $9.4 billion deficit this year to having a $2 billion

surplus. It looks like the final figures for 2025 will show the province's fifth straight surplus. In fact, stay tuned for further details as they unfold. With breaking news, I'm Morgan Smith.

0: everything they want. By the time November's up, Trump will be in minority for Congress. I don't think they're going to impeach him. I think they're just going to drag his entire family into the system there for the next 2 years.
1: I think, you know, Martin, if we get to that point, you're right. Nothing happens. We end up back with impeachment proceedings and maybe just, I don't know. I don't know. It's going to, you don't think it will go to impeachment? I think it absolutely, that would be started day one. It would be yet more chaos. Mark, you're on the air. Hi, Mark.
2: Hey, Shay, I just want to point something out. We should remember that part of Trump's strategy, how he always does, he'll throw stuff on the table that, like, doesn't even make sense because he wants to see how the opponent will react. And he could have been doing that.
1: What are you basing that on, Mark?
2: No, I mean, like, he's done that before where Trump will throw stuff just to
1: see
2: how
1: the opponent
2: will react.
1: Like when?
2: Okay. Here's my main point. That's not...
1: No. You made a point, and I'm just asking you to back it up with some shred of evidence. When have you seen him do that before?
2: I don't want to talk about Trump really. I wanted to mention about Carney.
1: Who phoned and brought up Trump? If you don't want to talk about Trump, don't bring him up.
2: I was just going with what a last caller said. The Trump team could have been playing with Carney a little bit. The fact is, Carney walked away from the negotiations, right? That's the point I wanted to make. The talks actually didn't collapse. Carney walked away. So my question is, why didn't Carney stay in and grind it out, right? He pulled his team out. If the Trump administration threw down stuff you didn't like, then you stay in and you grind it out, right? You counterpunch. You find a workaround. So if you look at this, it doesn't even make any sense. Do you remember the posturing Carney did when he was running for prime minister?
1: Yes, I do. Absolutely.
2: I'm the guy. I got the pedigree. Yep. I got the knowledge. I got the experience. And basically, Carney... This is the point I just wanted people to understand, right? Carney walked away from negotiations. He could have taken a time out. He could have told the Americans, I'm going to pull my team out for 24 hours. We'll get back to you. They can do whatever they want, right? The fact is, Carney didn't have the confidence to stay at the table with Trump. Carney didn't have the ability to stay.
1: I mean, that's one viewpoint. You know, most Canadians view it entirely opposite, right? In terms of at some point you say enough is enough.
2: Okay, but Shay, you know what? You could also look at it this way, too. Carney's willing to burn down the Canadian economy, hoping to influence the midterms by having tariffs and Trump not getting a win.
1: You could look at it that way, yeah.
2: If he would have got a deal with the Americans, it would have looked good, right? I mean, Carney could have said, hey, I can't stand Trump, but you know what? We just pulled off a wicked trade deal. For Carney to come back to... I'll end this way.
1: Yeah, you got to go. I've got 4 seconds. Three.
2: For Carney to come back, is the weakest position to go into a trade war. That's so weak. A preschooler could have done that.
1: Okay, thanks, Mark. I do have to get to the news. I appreciate the call. We'll be back right after this.
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2: This is Global News. I'm Brenda Neufeld. Partly cloudy and 19 at 11:30. The big jump in oil prices brought on by the U.S.-Iran war has been good for Alberta coffers. The province has ended the first quarter projecting a $2 billion surplus. That's a huge turnaround from the $9.4 billion deficit projected in February. Finance Minister Jason Nixon says the current oil prices have given the province an opportunity it will not waste and says Alberta will keep spending under control. Calgary police say excessive speed of over 200 kilometers per hour was a factor in a fatal motorcycle crash last night. It happened just before 8 when the driver of a motorcycle lost control on eastbound McKnight Boulevard approaching Métis Trail Northeast. He was thrown from the bike and died later in hospital. Calgary police have arrested and charged a man after the body of 21-year-old Shakira Bearspaw was found near Cremona last month. 37-year-old Spencer Stoke appears in court today charged with indignity to a human body. The cause of death is still under investigation. It's 11:31.
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2: Environment Canada Calgary weather, mix of sun and cloud and a high of 30 today, down to 13 tonight. Sunny and 24 for tomorrow. Right now it's 19. Breaking news when it happens, our next scheduled news at noon. I'm Brenda Neufeld.
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14: All right, so if you're trying to run a business or you're trying to balance your budget here in Canada, things are going to be affected by what's going on with this trade back and forth, right? We know that. We don't know how much. We don't know for how long, but we can start to try and figure out exactly where we are and what it's going to mean for us. I had a chance this morning to speak with Bradley Saunders, who is an economist with Capital Economics, and got into a question about, you know, just where we are, what we're expecting, and how bad things might get.
15: We've now seen the government of Canada announce their proposed counter tariffs. It's, as we knew it would be, dollar for dollar, billions of dollars worth of goods affecting hundreds of different products and goods and consumer goods. The list goes on, about 700 of them. In looking at the list and what they've chosen as part of their response, do you see a strategy there? What do you think they were trying to do?
16: I think there's a few things they're trying to do. I think one, which I suppose is the case with any tariff policy, really, is trying to minimize the hit to households. I think intentionally a lot of the items that have been picked are those which are have readily available domestic substitutes, which households can switch to instead as part of the broader, you know, Buy Canadian movement. I think then part of it as well is to try and elicit a political

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12: This is Global News. I'm Brenda Neufeld. Partly cloudy and 20 degrees at 12 o'clock. Higher oil prices brought on by the U.S. war in Iran have cost you more at the gas pumps, but they have dramatically improved Alberta's fiscal picture. The Alberta government's new forecast for this fiscal year has gone from a $9.4 billion deficit to a $2 billion surplus. Finance Minister Jason Nixon says the unexpected turn in world events doesn't mean you can expect any more money back from the province right now.
13: When the numbers do genuinely support, we will put money back in Alberta's pockets. We've seen the strategy work. In the last 5 years, we have grown the Heritage Fund by 80% while keeping programs and services intact that Albertans rely on. We will continue to manage taxpayer dollars with the discipline this moment demands.
12: The government's year-end results for 2025-26 have been delayed, but officials are anticipating the windfall will more than erase that year's $4.1 billion projected deficit. Former NDP Premier Rachel Notley says a vote in favor of a binding separation referendum will send the wrong message to the wrong people. And that message, she says, is that Alberta is not a safe place to do business. She tells QR Calgary the very issues causing Albertans to lash out at Ottawa will only get worse if we vote yes on October 19th.
14: The investment will drop. You think the challenges with getting a pipeline to Tidewater undermines investment right now? You wait until people think that there's a possibility that Alberta's going to leave the country. That whole conversation will stop dead in its tracks.
12: To keep that from happening, Notley is teaming up with former UCP Premier Jason Kenney. The former rivals are now co-chairs of the Canadian Chamber of Commerce campaign promoting Canadian unity. Calgary police are investigating the city's 23rd traffic fatality of the year. Just before 8 last night, police say the driver of a motorcycle lost control on eastbound McKnight Boulevard approaching Métis Trail Northeast. He was thrown from the bike and landed in a median and died later in hospital. Police believe excessive speed was a factor based on evidence from the scene. Investigators believe the bike was traveling over 200 kilometers per hour. U.S. President Donald Trump signed an executive order today to change the name of Lake Ontario to Lake America. In front of a map with the name, Trump said Canada's been very difficult to deal with and followed through on his threat from Tuesday to rename the body of water. Last year, Trump signed an executive order to change the name of the Gulf of Mexico to the Gulf of America. It only applies to U.S. federal documents, but some online map services also made the change. We've all seen the movies about what happens when AI goes rogue. This is a real-life example. Tech company Hugging Face was recently hacked by an artificial intelligence agent created by OpenAI. ABC's Sherry Preston reports it was bigger than previously reported.
3: An AI agent is a computer program that runs with very little human oversight. And a recent independent investigation shows there were 700 of them created by OpenAI that went rogue in mid-July, swarming together as they went out on their own and hacked the platform Hugging Face. Then the investigation says the agents acted like little kids getting in trouble by trying to cover their tracks and hiding evidence of their cheating. In a separate incident on the same day, rogue AI agents hacked OpenAI itself, stealing credentials and tampering with the company's cloud system. Sherry Preston, ABC News.
12: It's 12:03.
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12: Environment Canada Calgary weather, mix of sun and cloud, a high of 30 degrees today, down to 13 tonight. Sunny tomorrow and 24, Saturday 24 and 21 degrees Sunday. Right now it's 20 degrees. Breaking news when it happens, our next scheduled news at 12:30. I'm Brenda Neufeld.
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1: For another hour here on this Thursday morning, and boy, what a jump in the price of oil won't do for the province of Alberta. Hey, I'm sure you heard it in the news. We had a $9.5 billion deficit. That's where we were going with our last fiscal update. Then all hell broke loose in the Middle East and the price of oil spiked. Now that $9.5 billion deficit is a $2 billion surplus, just like that. Finance Minister Jason Nixon says the current oil prices, blamed on the war between the U.S. and Iran, have given the province an opportunity they won't waste. Sure has. That's like an $11.5 billion swing just based on the price of oil. And reminder, the price of oil remains high. It hasn't come down, right? It's still drastically higher than it had been. And not, you know, it has been higher for sure, but it's still elevated. And there's clearly no end in sight when it comes to the situation in the Middle East. Quite the opposite, I would think. That's going to drag on for some time. So you can expect this windfall to continue for our province. Finance Minister says, but don't get carried away with yourself. Don't expect more money back from the province. That's not the plan here.
2: When the numbers do genuinely support, we will put money back in Alberta's pockets. We've seen the strategy work. In the last 5 years, we have grown the Heritage Fund by 80% while keeping programs and services intact that Albertans rely on. We will continue to manage taxpayer dollars with the discipline this moment demands.
1: Oh, yeah? Okay. I've heard that before, Minister Nixon. Nothing personal. It's just as an Albertan who's been around here we've got bumper stickers. We know what happens, at least in the past. I hope you are steadfast in your resolve to not waste this opportunity.
2: Alberta continues to outperform the rest of the country on many fronts, and this economic update reflects that clearly. Strong activity in the energy sector, increased manufacturing and agriculture exports, progress on major projects, and resilient consumer spending are all contributing to a brighter economic picture.
1: Yeah, I mean, the price of oil floats all boats in this province, always has, always will. So yes, here we are again in a situation where things have turned around rather dramatically, very, very quickly, however you want to look at it. Alberta's fortunes have changed because of what's happened in global politics and global conflict. So just remember that next time you have to fill up at $1.70. I saw $1.72 the other day. Good Lord. It's a double-edged sword in Alberta. Think of it that way. If you're in Ontario, you just pay more. There's no windfall for the provincial government. At least in Alberta, there's that. If that makes you feel any better. I had a chat this morning with a gentleman named Bradley Wood McLean, a PhD student in political science, University of Toronto. And he did some pretty interesting analysis of election results, not just in Canada, but in a few other places too, primarily the United States, some parts of Europe, because as you know, there has certainly been a shift in Europe and in the United States of young people away from the left and towards the right. We've seen that, voting for conservatives more commonly in younger demographics in some parts of Europe and certainly within the United States. Now, in Canada, during our last election, we saw the demos flip, if you remember. Typically, conservative voters would be older voters in Canada, and older Canadians would vote conservative predominantly, and it had always been that way for a long, long time. And the opposite for younger Canadians. They would typically vote more to the left. And things were different in our last election. We saw, as you know, seniors vote overwhelmingly liberal in our last election. And the conservatives did see a bump in younger Canadians. Now, the interesting part is it's not quite as big a bump as we've seen in other parts of the world, but is the same trend starting to emerge in Canada? Are we seeing younger voters move right and older voters move left? I spoke with him, as I say, he was taking a look at not just Canada, but other places too.
3: The United States, Germany, and other countries, young voters are shifting toward right-wing parties. We wanted to see if the same thing was happening in Canada. And when we look at the actual data from 9 elections in 25 years,

0: what we see is that young Canadians are not actually shifting very far to the right. They're voting for the Conservative Party in about the same proportions as they did since 2000. What's really happening is that the seniors have moved away from the Conservatives. Mm-hmm. The seniors have traditionally sort of been the stalwart supporters of the Conservative Party. But what we're really seeing is that in this last election in particular, they've moved away in large numbers to the Liberal Party.
1: So is it just a question then of a large number of seniors moving from the Conservatives to the Liberals and not enough young people voting for Conservatives?

0: So it's really the real story is about senior shifting, not so much young people.
1: Yeah, really interesting. Bradley, thanks so much for walking us through your work. I enjoyed it.
0: Thank you very much. Thank you for having me.
2: Yeah, that's Bradley Wood McLean from University of Toronto. The question is, does that hold up? Like if I mean, the polls continue to show strong support for the steps that the federal government has taken in this whole trade dispute, right? Like I think 75% of Canadians agree with the process that went on this weekend where Canada walked from the bargaining table. But once we start to see more and more economic implications and impacts from those decisions, does that support for Mark Carney and his government soften? Like if people fled from the Conservatives to the Liberals based on that one issue being Donald Trump, two things can happen. One, they can become convinced that Carney isn't the guy to handle Trump any better than anybody else. That could happen. And the other one is Trump eventually goes away. So when that happens, I mean, there's no guarantee the United States returns to something resembling what it used to, but it's got to move a little bit closer. You would think, you would hope, right? But once that Trump element is removed one way or another, either, you know what, Carney couldn't do it either, or Trump is no longer, you know, there, does that exodus continue, or do the traditionally conservative voters among the older Canadian demographics say, okay, I'm going back where I used to be because that one element has been removed? We'll have to watch. We'll see. We got time. We got time. We don't have an election for a few years in this country, possibly. But be interesting to see. You know, we've got three by-elections coming up on Monday. Two of them, I think, are slam dunks for the Liberals. But the Quebec one is fascinating. There's so much going on around that one. It'll be closely watched, and all kinds of forecasts and predictions will be made. There's a million different things that go into it, but it is certainly one to watch. 780-451-8800, 403-974-8255. We'll take a break and be back right after this.
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0: same. I did want to get to these comments before we move on to another topic. Talked about it earlier today. Danielle Smith, I'm not going to say broke her silence. She's given a number of statements since trade talks broke down, but there's been a lot of talk about Alberta oil and whether that should be used as part of the bargaining here. And Smith has been seen as somewhat of an outlier, and is she on Team Canada? So she spoke about that yesterday and said she doesn't necessarily agree with all the response being proposed by the different provinces and the federal government, but she's clearly on Team Canada and pretty ticked off with the U.S.
1: We were there for them during 9/11, Afghanistan, and fought alongside them as we led the charge at Juno Beach on D-Day. We have fought their fires and welcomed them with open arms. We have built one of the most successful integrated economies on Earth and defended it through NORAD and NATO together. There is no excuse for their behavior right now. But I know this as well. The relationship between the American and Canadian people is far stronger and more resilient than any one president or administration. And the American people are not at all happy right now with the current U.S. tariff policies, especially against their closest friend and neighbor.
0: So I don't know. I was going to, you know, I was thinking, is that as outspoken as our premier has been about the Trump administration, as critical about the Trump administration as she has been up till this point? It might be. I stand to be corrected if you can think of another incident where she was critical, but making it pretty clear she's not pleased with the way things are going in the Trump White House. Now, on the other side, okay, does that mean that we withhold oil, that we tax oil? Again, she says that's non-starter, not something we're going to do. And she laid out her reasons for that yesterday.
1: Doing so would absolutely devastate the Canadian economy. It would not only extinguish the livelihoods of hundreds of thousands of Albertans, it would economically hobble our friends and neighbors in other provinces to the east. Let me explain why. And it's important that this be understood by every Canadian. If Canada were to put, let's say, a 50% export tariff on the 4 million barrels of oil that we export daily to the United States, the United States would immediately respond with a 50 to 100% export tariff on oil and natural gas that they export to Ontario, along with millions of barrels of diesel fuel and gasoline that Ontario and Quebec import from the Midwest. This would bring the economies of Ontario and Quebec to a grinding halt. Meanwhile, all those refineries in the United States that currently use Alberta's heavy oil would start looking to Venezuela for replacement heavy oil and reverse the pipelines northward to get it to Midwest refineries. As a result, we would lose the United States as a customer entirely and likely forever. This would result in the loss of about 500,000 jobs at a minimum, mostly in Alberta, but also hundreds of thousands of jobs in Ontario and Quebec. And if we cut off our oil entirely, what then? The same results, but even worse. The United States would, of course, respond and cut off all gasoline and diesel from their refineries to Ontario and Quebec, right as we turn into fall and winter. And unlike Canada, the United States has strategic oil reserves that Canada does not. So although their gasoline prices will increase, they will be able to keep them at relatively manageable prices, just as they have done through the Iran war.
0: Okay, so a number of reasons that she doesn't think that is a good idea. Okay, so what do we do then? What's the alternative?
1: First, we must take care of the people and businesses that are being hurt by these tariffs for as long as it takes. And I'm pleased that the federal government has announced a package of relief measures yesterday that will do just that. Alberta will also work directly with small and medium-sized businesses and industry to understand the pressures they face and whether additional provincial measures are needed as well. I have implemented as well a cabinet committee co-chaired by my finance minister, Jason.

0: Nixon and Jobs, Economy, Trade, and Immigration Minister Joseph Scow. My ministers that have impacted industries in their files will also be a part of this committee, and we will be having our first inaugural meeting tomorrow. We will also be launching an online portal and concierge service so that businesses can share feedback with our government about the challenges that they're facing due to tariffs, so that we can ensure that they are receiving the supports that they need. I'm also assembling a new business advisory committee, and we will be having our first meeting next week. And I'll be talking with Prime Minister Mark Carney about other ways that we can export more Alberta oil and natural gas to Eastern Canada.
1: And that was an interesting point that Richard Masson brought up. Had we brought in more rail to Eastern Canada, that threat of, you know, the pipeline that crosses into the U.S. and then back into Ontario would have been much, much different. Alas, we didn't. We're going to take a break. When we come back, a new report on CTE, which you've probably heard of before, chronic traumatic encephalopathy, brain injury caused by contact sport. A new study is really alarming. We'll talk about that after this.
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10: This is Global News. I'm Brenda Neufeld. Partly cloudy and 22 at 12:30. Alberta's finances have swung back in the black after the war in the Middle East and global energy prices surging. The province's latest fiscal update predicts a $2 billion surplus for this fiscal year, a huge turnaround from the $9.4 billion deficit originally expected. Finance Minister Jason Nixon says it gives the province an opportunity that it will not waste, and says Alberta will keep spending under control. Rescue teams and military helicopters are continuing searches for hundreds of missing people along the Nepal-Chinese border, where a deadly torrent of water and mud several stories high swept through communities yesterday.

0: Foreign Affairs Minister Anita Anand says 30 Canadians and permanent residents are now reported missing, and Canada is deploying 5 consular officials to Kathmandu for support. President Donald Trump is renaming Lake Ontario to Lake America in the U.S., exacerbating his trade war in Canada. The president signed an executive order in the Oval Office today to update the lake's name in the U.S. Geographic Naming Service. It's 12:31.
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0: Environment Canada Calgary weather, mix of sun and cloud and a high of 30 today, down to 13 for tonight, sunshine and 24 tomorrow. Right now it's 22. Breaking news when it happens, our next scheduled news at 1. I'm Brenda Neufeld.

0: with our young people, we have to be especially careful not to let them get back into play until they're fully recovered.
1: I wanted to ask you about the level of CTE that came out of this study, because, you know, more than nine in 10 of the donated brains where CTE was suspected tested positive, and they found CTE to different levels. But they say that roughly 6 in 10 of the brains donated by NFL players met the clinical criteria for dementia, so severe they could not care for themselves in the activities of daily living. 6 in 10 had received that level of cognitive impairment. That was shocking to me.
0: That is shocking. I agree with you. Those figures are startling, and it's just because of really good research that this group in Boston has done that we have that data. In Canada, we've also had good cooperation from the CFL, for example, and the CFL Alumni Association. They've been terrific in directing players to donate their brains to the Canadian Concussion Center Brain Bank. We have a lot of women athletes, too, who have donated their brains, because women are not free of this condition. They get it as well. So it's great when people step up to the plate and make sure that their relatives know that they want to donate their brains to research. And that's the way progress is made in trying to stamp out these problems.
1: Yeah, exactly. As best you can. Doctor, thanks so much for your time today. I really enjoyed the chat. Thank you, sir.
0: Pleasure.
1: Thank you very much. Dr. Charles Tater, who is an advocate and someone who has studied this issue for a good long while. He's at the University in Toronto. And as he said, a lot of this work gets done at the Brain Institute or the Brain Bank. I mean, there's a whole setup in Boston at the hospital and at a couple of colleges down there. There's a Harvard prof involved. And you might remember us talking about that before, because it was announced after his death, Claude Lemieux, the great Canadian hockey player who took his own life. It was announced that he, his brain would be donated to part of this. But, you know, it's very, very common. And you know, as I was reading about this, I don't know how you can ever completely remove the risk, right? Even if you take body contact out, and we don't need to get into the argument about whether or not that's a good idea. I've heard all the arguments. But the reality is, you still have falls, you still have crashes into boards, all the, you know, incidental contact. You can never completely remove the risk, but I think we understand there is a certain level of risk involved in most activities, certainly physical activities. As children, you can't remove the risk entirely, but are we doing enough to mitigate it? One of the things they talk about that I found interesting is soccer, which is, you know, a non-contact sport. There's no body checking or anything like that in soccer. One of the biggest risks is heading, using your head to play the ball in soccer, which, you know, we've all seen it happens all the time, especially in children. Getting that out of youth soccer would be an important thing to do to try and limit concussions. And we really have learned a lot about it. I coached hockey starting back in the late 80s, early 90s. And that was back in the days of, you know, oh, you're fine. You got your bell rung. Give it a second and you'll be okay. And back out you go. And then, yeah, I don't know if you're of a certain age, you might remember a hockey coach telling parents, yeah, you know, I think he got his bell rung. So you might want to wake him up tonight. For some reason, we had this idea that, you know, if a kid falls asleep and you can't wake him up, the concussion, I don't know. I don't even know where that came from, but we heard that all the time, you know? Yeah. If you know, keep an eye on him tonight and whatever. Now we get lectures from docs that come in before the season starts. And I haven't coached in 4 or 5 years. This was a while ago, where they sit you down and this is what you need to watch for. And this is how you need to treat it. And this is how it goes. And immediately to the doctor. And if there is a diagnosis of a concussion, that same doctor needs to write you a note saying, okay, it's safe for the kid to return to play. And that can sometimes take months and months and months and months before a doctor will say, okay, it's safe. So we have learned a lot. We are doing things to try and mitigate the risk as best we can, but we need to see if there's more we can do. 780-451-8800, 403-974-8255. One last break and we'll take your calls after this.
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15: I'm Britt Prendergast. 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

0: giveaways for you. Hopefully we're trying to line up some other stuff to try and entice you to come down. But at the end of the day, it's just a damn good idea to come down and get tested. So that's happening September the 14th. Okay. Which is, I want to say Monday. I'm almost positive it's a Monday, but on September the 14th at the station here in Edmonton on the south side and on Country Hills Boulevard in Calgary at the London Drugs location, subject to change, but that's the plan for now. We will be setting up with the Man Van and we'll have some guests on the air and we'll tell you all about the program and how it works and why it's easy and important that you do so. Okay, so put that in your calendar. If you've been thinking about doing this, this is something you've thought about. You know, I probably should do that. I'm 50, I'm 60, whatever. We're going to make it really easy for you. Okay, that's coming up early next month. We're out of time for today, though. Have a great day. We'll talk to you tomorrow morning. Peace and love.
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2: This is Global News. I'm Brenda Neufeld. It is partly cloudy and 22 at 1 o'clock. Alberta's finances are back in the black thanks to surging oil prices this year brought on by the war in Iran. In February, the UCP government projected a $9.4 billion deficit for this year. Now, in a fiscal update today, it's forecasting a $2 billion surplus. Finance Minister Jason Nixon says high oil prices were just one factor.
3: Alberta continues to outperform the rest of the country on many fronts, and this economic update reflects that clearly. Strong activity in the energy sector, increased manufacturing and agriculture exports, progress on major projects, and resilient consumer spending are all contributing to a brighter economic picture.
2: For the latest numbers to pan out, WTI would have to average $65 US per barrel for the rest of this fiscal year. Since April, the province estimates WTI has averaged just above $88 per barrel. As the Alberta government gets set for another town hall meeting tonight on AI data centers, the NDP is calling for a pause on all project approvals. The NDP says it consulted with thousands of Albertans and wants an immediate pause until a robust impact assessment framework is in place. Leader Nahed Nenshi says there needs to be approval standards, including the need for community benefits, certainty for investors and residents, and ensuring the benefits outweigh the financial, social, and environmental costs. One-time rivals in the legislature are hoping they can work together to get Alberta business leaders to take stock of the economic

0: the financial, social, and environmental costs. One-time rivals in the legislature are hoping they can work together to get Alberta business leaders to take stock of the economic toll of Alberta separatism. Former premiers Jason Kenney and Rachel Notley are promoting a Canadian Chamber of Commerce campaign to get businesses talking to their customers, clients, and investors about the October vote. Notley tells QR Calgary, while other campaigns are trying to get the stay side out to vote, she says the Chamber campaign is taking a different approach.
1: Presenting the facts around what the economic consequences are to as a result of the current discussion and what the economic consequences would be in the event of a continued conversation around Alberta leaving Canada.
0: She says while she and Kenny disagree about a lot, they both agree Alberta is better off as part of Canada. The Parole Board of Canada has denied unescorted temporary absences for a man who kidnapped and killed a five-year-old Lethbridge girl in 2001. It's the first request for freedom from Anthony Gallup, who was convicted of first-degree murder in the death of Jessica Koopmans. Her body was found a week after her disappearance under a pile of brush in Fort McLeod. Gallup, a friend of Jessica's mother, was arrested and later convicted. RCMP have arrested a man in southern Alberta wanted on Canada-wide warrants for fraud. Following multiple tips from the public, Nicholas Masters was arrested in Carmengay. He was wanted on 14 warrants with charges including fraud and identity theft. Police have also recovered a Ford F-250 stolen out of Calgary and a license plate stolen from Vulcan. A clear sky is expected over Calgary tonight, great for viewing the lunar eclipse. The celestial event is a result of the Earth moving directly between the sun and the moon, casting a shadow on the lunar surface. The moon may take on a dark orange or even red color, which is why it's known as a blood moon. The eclipse will begin at about 8:30 tonight and peak at about 10:15. Environment Canada Calgary weather, mix of sun and cloud today, gusty winds this afternoon, a high of 30 degrees, down to 13 tonight, sunny tomorrow and 24, sunny and 24 for Saturday, and then Sunday increasing cloud and 21. Right now it's 22. Breaking news when it happens, our next scheduled news at 1:30. I'm Brenda Neufeld.
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1: Well, we're talking the trade war with the United States, the emotional response, and I think the fair emotional response by so many Canadians. But at some point, we have to inject critical thinking and rational thought into that to balance it out, because otherwise we're going to be rabid dogs as opposed to informed citizens, and accountability will get thrown out the window. Personal responsibility, we're not going to see our own the hypocrisy sometimes in the way we behave, where it's okay in one situation, it's unacceptable in another. I asked you to call in, and boy, you did. Please be patient, and I'm going to try to get to everybody. Let's start with Chris. Chris, tell me the story of the strawberries.
2: Oh, Ben, how's it going? So I'm a new dad. I got another one on the way.
1: Congratulations.
2: Thank you. Things are super tight. When you go to the grocery store, you realize prices are going through the roof, and we try to save money where we can. And finally, strawberries were on sale. It wasn't $8 for a box of strawberries. So I went to go grab some strawberries, and good old boomer came up to me and said, "Hey, what are you doing? Those are from America. Put those down." And I was like, "Excuse me, are you going to buy me $8 strawberries? Be my guest." And he just looked at me and was like, "Oh, no, I can't do that." And so it's stuff like that that people, I mean, they don't realize we can't be growing all these things all year round. We can't, we have to work with our closest neighbor and talk about the shortest carbon footprint. I mean, they're bringing us produce that is, it's the closest, we're not flying it. We're shipping it over cargo. And I mean, people got to smarten up. And most of these people that are thinking this way are people that are well off.

0: Not cuts. Alberta needs capacity because building capacity builds Alberta.
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2: This is Global News. I'm Brenda Neufeld. Mix of sun and cloud in 25 at 1:30. The big jump in oil prices brought on by the war in Iran has been good for Alberta coffers. The province has ended the first quarter projecting a $2 billion surplus this year, a huge turnaround from the $9.4 billion deficit projected in February. The finance minister says the current oil prices have given the province an opportunity it will not waste. Calgary police say excessive speed of over 200 kilometers per hour was a factor in a fatal motorcycle crash last night. Just before 8, police say the driver of the bike lost control on eastbound McKnight Boulevard approaching Métis Trail Northeast. He was thrown from the bike and died later in hospital. U.S. President Trump has signed an executive order to rename Lake Ontario Lake America in the U.S. Trump has been floating the idea since trade talks broke down with Canada. Three-time Vezina Trophy winning goaltender Connor Hellebuyck has asked the Winnipeg Jets to trade him. The 33-year-old American has played his entire NHL career with the Jets. Environment Canada Calgary weather, mix of sun and cloud, high of 30, down to 13 for tonight, sunny and 24 tomorrow. Right now it's 25. Breaking news when it happens, our next scheduled news at 2. I'm Brenda Neufeld.
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0: Ottawa are mixed, and the worst ones that you get, and I voted for the premier three times, is, you know, we're going to bury them and we're going to slaughter them and we're going to go one for one on tariffs, because we know economically, Ben, that's stupid. It's just, that's a losing proposition. So what Scott Moe is doing, and he always does, is he kind of nuances this and he says, well, let's try to understand the difference between retaliation and self-inflicted damage.
1: Yeah.
0: Right?
1: Yeah.
0: He's saying, okay, Canada has economic weapons, but some of those weapons can hurt us as much, if not more, than they hurt the United States.
1: Yeah.
0: And so he's talking about potash. That's a big leverage for Saskatchewan, right?
1: And they finally got Chinese tariff relief just a few months ago. So,
0: right.
1: You know, so
0: right,
1: they finally had the room to breathe and grow again.
0: Right. So when you look at a potash, when you look at oil, right, if Canada makes it terribly expensive or difficult for American farmers, say, to buy potash, well, what do you think farmers are going to do? They're not stupid. They're going to start looking elsewhere, and they're going to create supply chains that don't exist now. And let me tell you, once those customers establish alternative suppliers,
1: yeah,
0: Canada could permanently lose market share. And the exact same thing happens for oil. So that's why Mo likes this, what I would call targeted retaliation, right? So sort of the alcohol thing.
1: Yeah.
0: And so, and I think what he's saying is, and I think the Prime Minister should listen, is that Ottawa really needs to demonstrate strength against Trump, but essentially don't demonstrate strength, right? It's not a fist fight, by shooting yourself in the foot. So I'd like to introduce a term we've never talked about. It's boomerang economics, right? And really, so what does that mean? It means that the question isn't whether Canada can hurt the U.S. It can hurt the U.S., but big deal. Can Canada hurt the U.S. without hurting Canada first?
1: Yeah.
0: And I think the answer is no, and I think that's the heart of the story.
1: But then how do we leverage what they need from us? Because, I mean, Donald Trump says he doesn't need Canada, but the facts on the ground belie that position, right? The amount of crude oil that they take in daily and at the price they get it at, that's right. The critical minerals, the agriculture, like the potash, the electricity from Ontario and Quebec, the automotive. I mean, they do need those things. And to find those new suppliers elsewhere would take time. And that is a hole that they would find themselves in until setting up those new relationships. So how do we leverage those things?
0: Well, let me delay that by 3 minutes so I can think of a good answer by going back to the first thing you said, which is basically you just said this relationship isn't one-sided, right? Trump says we don't need Canada. Well, 4 million barrels of Canadian oil cross the border every day. You talk about oil, aluminum, as you said, potash, auto parts, electricity. The point isn't that America can't survive without Canada. It, in theory, could, because it's so massive and it can have lots of different trading partners. The point is replacing Canada and Canadian suppliers for the United States would be expensive, it would be disruptive, and it would be slow. And all we have to do is think about, right, the auto industry,
1: yeah,
0: where I think that's just a glaring example where parts pass the border so many times, right? And we know that tariffs don't magically stop at the border.
1: Right.
0: So that means they become a Canadian and an American cost too. So, you know, the real lesson, and I'm getting to your question, of this trade war is that Canada and the United States, we're not customers and suppliers. We are integrated economic partners. And I think both sides are learning, God, I hope they're learning, that when you try to hurt your partner, you're discovering that you're just hurting yourself too. Now to the question of what you can do about it. Number one, thank heavens I wasn't elected to do so. Frankly, I'm not 1,000% sure. But I know that what I would do is go in with very small micro level plans. We keep hearing these macro threats and macro organization. I think you pick a good an industry and you start talking there and you see if you can make any headway at all and then slowly move on to the next one. I think that's our only hope, is to take this on the most micro minute level and see if we have, you know, as they always say, where are the points on which we agree, and then we can tackle the points on which we disagree. But I know I'm getting slaughtered on social media for saying this, but this elbows up, we know it's stupidity. It doesn't work politically, and it's not working economically.
1: What about going to them and saying, listen, we recognize that that we haven't been doing what we need to do to extract our natural resources, critical minerals responsibly in an environmental way that respects our treaties with First Nations, but we're getting to it. And our commitment to you, America, is we're doing that. Starting today, we're doing that. And we propose to you, like, privileged access to our market, whatever that means, something like that, most favored nations, whatever, to our oil, to our gas, to our critical minerals, to all that stuff, to our uranium, to our nuclear power, to our electricity. We will give you that. We're going to build this out now. But in order for you to get that, no questions asked, moving forward, that's what you get. Here's what we need from you.
0: Right. And that's a little bit, I guess you put it in a more eloquent way than I did, which is show the U.S. that here's what we can do for you.
1: Yeah.
0: Because, again, you know, not to be too repetitive, but we know that that economy is, you know, 14, 15 times larger than ours, and their trading partners are much more diverse. So I think, to your point, a really good short-term strategy here would be minimize the economic damage to our country while putting some realistic pressures on the U.S. to negotiate. And as I said, I would go micro level, even, like I say, commodity by commodity. Yeah. And then if you can find some common ground, most favored nation clauses, right, maybe even free trade on a good or two, well, then you have a longer-term question on whether this trade fight can actually become a catalyst for Canada to diversify its export markets and strengthen domestic supply chains and maybe reduce its dependence on a single trading partner, Ben. But it's not a binary relation. No. We can't go with zero or one. The answer's got to be somewhere in the middle.
1: Eric Kam, thank you, my friend.
0: Stay healthy, Ben.
1: All right. Hey, thank you so much for joining us, Edmonton. Why don't you come back? Let's do it one more time this week, tomorrow, shall we? And when should you start talking or rather thinking about cancer screening and what symptoms shouldn't be dismissed as just part of getting older? We're going to talk early detection, changing screening recommendations, and the often confusing symptoms of perimenopause with family physician Dr. Rochelle Grossman from Yorkville Medical Clinic when we come back. Don't go anywhere. This is the Ben Mulrooney Show.
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16: This is Global News. I'm Brenda Neufeld. Partly cloudy and 25 at 2 o'clock. A massive swing in Alberta's bottom line in today's fiscal update, thanks in part to high oil prices. Due to the war in Iran, Alberta has gone from projecting a $9.4 billion deficit this year to having a $2 billion surplus. Resource revenues are $9.7 billion higher than expected. Finance Minister Jason Nixon says it gives the province an opportunity that it will not waste and says Alberta will keep spending under control.
17: We will continue to manage taxpayer dollars with the discipline this moment demands, ensuring Alberta remains strong, resilient, and well-positioned not just today, but for generations to come.
16: The government's year-end results for 2025-26 have been delayed, but officials are anticipating the windfall will more than erase that year's $4.1 billion projected deficit. The NDP wants Alberta to hit pause on AI data centers. As the province gets set to hold another town hall tonight, NDP leader Nahid Nenshi is calling for a freeze on new project approvals. He says thousands of Albertans were consulted and projects shouldn't move ahead until there's a clear impact assessment framework. Nenshi wants standards covering community benefits, investor and resident certainty, and whether the benefits outweigh the financial, social, and environmental costs. Tonight's virtual town hall is the third of four, with Premier Danielle Smith taking part. An Edmonton police officer has been charged with sexual assault in connection with an off-duty incident. The Alberta Serious Incident Response Team says Constable Alec Chomik was arrested Wednesday and charged with two counts of sexual assault following an investigation that began over 2 years ago. ACERT says its investigation found reasonable grounds to believe an offense had been committed, and the Crown recommended charges. More than 390 people have been confirmed dead and more than 1,400 are missing, including Canadians, following the torrent of water and mud several stories high that swallowed up communities yesterday along the Nepal-China border. Jason White has more.
18: Rescue teams and military helicopters are continuing searches for hundreds of missing people along the border between Nepal and China. Foreign Affairs Minister Anita Anand says that includes 30 Canadians and permanent residents now reported missing.
16: Global Affairs is deploying five consular officials to Kathmandu for support. U.S. President Donald Trump has signed an executive order to change the name of Lake Ontario to Lake America in the U.S. as tensions with Canada worsen following the collapse in trade talks. Trump says Canada has been difficult to deal with and claims the country was ripping off the U.S. Manitoba Premier Wab Kanu had this reaction.
19: You know when like a rock band is really over the hill and you see them like in a casino playing some song from like 50 years ago? I think that's the part of Donald Trump's presidency we're at now. Like he thought He had a real hit, a real golden oldie with the Gulf of Mexico, and he's trying to bring back that. He's trying to play the hits for his base.
16: Trump pointed to his decision in 2025 to sign an order changing the name of the Gulf of Mexico to the Gulf of America and mused that maybe next he'll change the name of the Atlantic or Pacific Ocean.

0: Another high-profile American player is seeking an exit from a Canadian NHL team. Connor Hellebuyck, last year's Hart Trophy winner and three-time goalie of the year, has publicly asked for a trade from the Winnipeg Jets. He says he privately asked to be traded several months ago, but decided to go public now as training camp nears. Environment Canada Calgary weather, mix of sun and cloud, a high of 30 today, down to 13 tonight, sunshine and 24 tomorrow. Right now it's 25. Breaking news when it happens, our next scheduled news at 2:30. I'm Brenda Neufeld.
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Well, as parents get ready to send their kids back to school, one of the things that we do every year is we make sure the kids get their annual checkup and make sure everything's okay under the hood. And I think today is the perfect time to remind parents that, yeah, you should get yourself checked too, because there's all sorts of new screening ages for all sorts of issues that we get, and you can't chalk everything up to just getting older, and screening saves lives.

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1: If you are a woman from a certain generation, you're going to want to listen to this next segment because vital information about things that you may be going through or things you have gone through. And if you're a man who has a woman in his life who is of a certain generation, pay attention because knowledge is power and in certain cases can provide security and have you avoid being an ass. We're talking about perimenopause. Our guest, Dr. Rochelle Grossman, has stuck around to answer all the questions we might have. Before we get into perimenopause, let's talk about menopause. Every woman goes through it. What does it entail?
2: So the average age in Ontario of menopause is 51. And the definition is 1 year without a period.
1: Okay.
2: So perimenopause, yes, every woman goes through it, but it can be impacted by many different factors. Genetics, when did your mom go through it? Race, and also can be induced early by certain medications and certain diseases. Okay.
1: And for a lot of people, for the longest time, there were the negative connotations around menopause and perimenopause. It meant, okay, if you listen to like the worst descriptions of it, I'm crossing a threshold into a part of life that signals decay, right?

0: not. And I don't want to send them out into the world when they're done in high school with the knowledge that I had when I got to university. People were throwing credit cards at me on my way to my very first classes in university. And that got me into a hole. All right. So we're going to talk about getting our kids financially literate when we come back. 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
2: They're tabulator machines. 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
6: This is Global News. I'm Brenda Neufeld. Mostly cloudy and 29 at 2:30. Alberta's finances have swung back in the black after the war in the Middle East and global energy prices surging this year. The province's latest fiscal update predicts a $2 billion surplus, a huge turnaround from the $9.4 billion deficit originally expected for the 2026 fiscal year. As the Alberta government gets set for another town hall meeting tonight on AI data centers, the NDP is calling for a pause on all project approvals. The NDP says there needs to be clear approval standards in place first, including the need for community benefits, a certainty for investors and residents, and ensuring the benefits outweigh the financial, social, and environmental costs. Rescue teams and military helicopters are continuing searches for hundreds of missing people along the Nepal-Chinese border, including 30 Canadians. That's where a deadly torrent of water and mud, several stories high, swept through communities Wednesday following a glacier collapse. Environment Canada Calgary weather, mix of sun and cloud and a high of 30 today, down to 13 tonight, and then sunny and 24 tomorrow. Right now it's 29. Breaking news when it happens, our next scheduled news at 3. I'm Brenda Neufeld.
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1: Well, teaching our kids about financial literacy, I think, is it's a moral responsibility that we have in this time where household debt is through the roof.

0: real-time notification. So if you see that they've, you know, gone on that betting website, yeah, you'll be able to, you know, kind of intervene as opposed to it being, you know, you can't see it. So I do think it also comes down to where we are as parents giving our kids the access to money. And this is where Mito gives a little bit of the boundaries and guardrails to support us as parents and to support our kids in these decisions that they're making.
1: I just want to give parents some context here. According to the Center for Addiction and Mental Health, they did a survey. 10% of Ontario students grades 7 to 12 have placed an online sports bet in 2025. That's up from just 1% in 2017. Overall, 12% participated in online gambling, while 20%, so 1 in 5, engaged in at least one form of gambling over the past year. I don't see those numbers going down anytime soon. So it's about figuring out how to, again, you're right. It's all about the guardrails. It's all about making sure that they can appreciate. But again, to me, it just feels like on one hand, you've like the some of the smartest people in the world who know how to behave responsibly with money will fall prey to a gambling addiction, because that is an addiction doesn't care about the logic of saving your money. And my fear is, as a kid's brain is developing, if they get caught with the gambling bug, and if that addiction takes hold early before their brains are formed, I don't even know what the knock-on effect is.
0: Yeah, you're absolutely right, and you're right. It's probably not something that we could ever fully, you know, get away with. But yeah, I do think as parents, if, you know, we're giving our kids these opportunities to practice money in low stakes opportunities that are age appropriate for them, hopefully they just develop the judgments that are necessary for when they get older. I think that's all we can do as parents is, yeah, is give them the guidance and support them as they, you know, take a more financial responsibility.
1: Well, you know, if parents are curious about it, and as I am, how can people find the more information on Mito?
0: Yeah, definitely go to Mito.ca where you can find out all the information. You can get your child a Mito account. And again, allow them to still practice with money while you still, as parents, have the oversight.
1: Vanessa Bowen, financial expert and founder of Mintworthy. I appreciate it. Thank you very much.
0: Thanks so much, Ben.
1: All right. Yesterday, in the middle of the show, news broke by way of our next guest. That according to the CBC News, moving forward, they will not be referring to 9/11 as a, quote, terrorist attack. And so we're bringing the guy in who broke the story. Warren Kinsella joins us next right here on the Ben Mulrooney Show on the Chorus Radio Network.
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0: liberal, prominent liberal MP for Mount Royal, as you know, condemned what the CBC has done. Yeah. And said, it's obviously a terrorist event. You should not be doing this. So I'm hearing from people on all sides of the aisle saying this time CBC has gone too far. And yeah. I think they know they're in trouble. They're like, this is front page news in Israel. It's front page news in the United States. Yeah. And I think that they need to reevaluate their policy. However, in fairness to them, they say other news agencies do this. Yes, that's true. They say that, you know, we've always had this position. Yes, that's true. But like, guys, as we say to our kids, you know, just because somebody else doesn't mean that you should do it.
1: Yeah.
0: And you particularly shouldn't do it on the occasion of 9/11.
1: Yeah.
0: That was a terrorist attack. Hey, that's what the Saudis say. The yeah. Saudis, the 19 terrorists who carried out this attack,
1: well, yeah.
0: the Saudis, most of them were Saudis, and the Saudis call it a terrorist attack. And it's absurd.
1: As I pointed out, we didn't change every aspect of how we travel and how we live and how we view security in the Western world because of a plane crash. We did so because of a terrorist attack. And that's no one's going to change my mind on that. We're going to do something very interesting. Warren Kinsella is going to take off his hat that looks at issues like this. And he's going to put on his municipal affairs hat next, because coming up for our Toronto audience, he's sticking around. And we're going to talk about the day that was on the campaign trail. I personally think it was a very good day for one candidate, less so for another. Don't go anywhere. This is the Ben Mulrooney Show.
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16: This is Global News. I'm Brenda Neufeld. Mostly cloudy and 29 at 3 o'clock. Given the oil prices we've seen since the start of the Iran war, it's no surprise to economists that the Alberta government is now forecasting a surplus this year, not a deficit. In February, the UCP government projected a $9.4 billion deficit, and today in its fiscal update, it's forecasting a $2 billion surplus for the year. Charles St. Arnaud, chief economist at Service Credit Union, says that number could end up being much higher, given how conservative the province is being with its estimates.
17: If oil prices were to stay where they are right now, like at about $83 a barrel or so, the surplus could be about $6.5 billion. It gives the perspective of how much volatility there could still be and how much upside there could be if oil prices remain high, but they could also normalize.
16: The Alberta government is working on an assumption of average oil prices this year of $73 a barrel. Premier Daniel Smith is set to take part in a virtual town hall today about AI data centers and the province's approach to regulating and developing the projects. It comes as the opposition NDP calls for a moratorium on any new project approvals, saying Smith's government is rushing ahead without clear rules in place. NDP leader Nahid Nenshi says his call is about creating certainty.
18: This doesn't mean saying

0: no to business. Business deserves certainty. Residents deserve certainty. And creating a process in advance helps solve these problems so that people know what questions they need to answer and what timelines they need to address.
1: Smith's government has been trying to position the province as an ideal destination for data centers, saying they could generate new jobs and billions in royalties and taxes for the province. The Parole Board of Canada has denied unescorted temporary absences for a man who kidnapped and killed a five-year-old girl in southern Alberta. It's the first request for freedom from Anthony Gallup, who was convicted of first-degree murder in the 2001 death of Jessica Koopmans. She was taken from her Lethbridge home, and a week later, her body was found under a pile of brush in Fort McLeod. Gallup, a friend of Jessica's mother, was arrested and later convicted. The Union for American Air Traffic Controllers acknowledges allegations that two of its members left work early, shortly before a crash involving an Air Canada flight. The regional jet crashed at New York's LaGuardia Airport in March, killing the two pilots. The two air traffic controllers allegedly clocked out about an hour before their shift ended, leaving a pair of colleagues without backup. U.S. media reports suggest the Federal Aviation Administration is looking to fire the controllers who left early. The U.S. Commerce Secretary says Canada walked away from trade talks Friday for political reasons. Howard Lutnick talked to reporters today.
2: Canada was going to have the best trade deal in the world. And what happened was that Canada walked away. We had a deal. We shook hands. The president announced it, right? Everybody was positive. Canada made the decision for political purposes. They wanted to walk away.
1: Meanwhile, U.S. President Trump repeated his grievances with Canada today as he signed an executive order to rename Lake Ontario. The lake will now be known as Lake America in the U.S., and Trump muses maybe next he'll change the name of the Atlantic or Pacific Ocean. It's 3:03.
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1: Environment Canada Calgary weather, mix of sun and cloud, gusty winds, a high of 30 degrees, down to 13 tonight, 24 for tomorrow and Saturday, 21 on Sunday. Right now, it's 29. 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I'm Brenda Neufeld.
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1: 3:05 on your Thursday afternoon, August 27th. Thanks for joining me, Tim Parent, with you this afternoon here on QR Calgary Afternoons. Busy show today coming up in about 10 minutes' time. Got Thomas Lukaszczyk joining us, the former Deputy Premier of Alberta, founder of the Forever Canadian Movement. He penned an open letter to Premier Danielle Smith yesterday on the referendum and the issue of the ongoing trade war now with the United States. We're going to talk to him about that and what he asked of the Premier with regards to the October 19th referendum. Also coming up after 4:30 this afternoon, man, this one hits the Gen Xers right in the childhood, doesn't it? Peter Cullen, the Canadian voice actor behind Optimus Prime in the Transformers franchise, has died. We're going to talk about Peter Cullen's career after the 4:30 news later on today. And then after 5:30, are you back on the buy Canadian bandwagon? In the wake of the escalating trade wars, Canadians are again turning to patriotic shopping. We are rekindling a movement. I think it slowed down for a little bit after things had somewhat settled with the States, but that's kind of all out the window now, isn't it? So a lot of Canadians back to the buy Canadian, and we'll see how the grocers are going to respond to that. Joining us to talk about that is David Gray. He's a retail analyst and instructor of retail studies at Capilano University School of Business. Again, that's coming up after 5:30. But right now, let's talk about Lake Ontario. And I preface this, and I will just say this off the top. I think Donald Trump is a child. He is a child with his finger on the button, but a child nonetheless. And today, the president of the United States, who's been a little pissy with Canada for about a week now, took out his favorite black marker and crossed out Lake Ontario on a map, replaced it with Lake America in a social media post. And then this afternoon, so that came out this morning, and then this afternoon, he signed an executive order Thursday to change the name of Lake Ontario to Lake America. It's his latest escalation as he continues to engage us in this trade war. Here's Donald Trump.
2: And finally, I guess the purpose of this more than anything else is we're going to be changing the name of Lake Ontario, effective immediately, to Lake America. And we filed all the necessary papers, documents, everything else. We notified all of the various people that we have to notify.
1: Yeah, I'd bet real money he didn't file squat. All talk, all bluster, no substance. It's a whiner and a child. Sitting near a map with the name Lake America over the body of water, Trump said entitled Canada has been difficult to deal with, and repeated claims the country was ripping off the United States. Quote, they want to be treated like a state, but they are not a state, Trump said. And heads up, we never will be. Pretty confident our country's going to outlast this decrepit old man in his administration. So not particularly worried about that. The move prompted incredulity, by officials on social media. Now, Prime Minister Mark Carney did respond, said that Canadians will call the body of water Lake Ontario now and always. Nova Scotia Premier Tim Houston said, quote, we're into some real foolishness now. Can't disagree with that. But I thought Manitoba Premier Wab Kanu probably had the best response to this when he was asked about it. Here's what Wab Kanu had to say.
3: You know when like a rock band is really over the hill and you see them like in a casino playing some song from like 50 years ago? I think that's the part of Donald Trump's presidency we're at now. Like he thought he had a real hit, a real golden oldie with the Gulf of Mexico, and he's trying to bring back that. He's trying to play the hits for his base.
1: I love that. It's a great analogy. That was Wab Kanu, Manitoba Premier, responding to the decision, quote unquote, by the Americans and Donald Trump to rename Lake Ontario Lake America. Some facts on Lake Ontario, one of five Great Lakes, of course. Located between Ontario and New York. I have been I've been in Lake Ontario. I have driven along Lake Ontario, along the 401 between Toronto and Montreal. Well, I mean, up until like Cornwall, Ontario. One of the most boring drives, by the way, my opinion, personally, mostly because I did it so many times. The lake's name comes from the Huron Indigenous people's word. I hope I'm saying this correctly. Onitario, which means Lake of Shining Waters. Carney on social media said that the name is more than 400 years old and reminded everyone that it predates both Canada and the United States as countries. Carney saying on social media, quote, the name Lake Ontario comes from the Wendat word Ontario or Ontario. I know I'm saying that incorrectly, but appropriately, it means the lake is beautiful. The lake is big. We know the United States is changing their trade relations, their foreign policy, their national monuments, their hydronyms. Canadian women and men also know that things must be called by their name. And this lake is called Lake Ontario today and forever. Not the first time that Trump would has changed the name of a body of water. We all remember he did change the name of the Gulf of Mexico to the Gulf of America.

0: It only applies to U.S. federal documents and geographic services, but some online map services made the change at the time. And you may recall that this the geographic controversy led the White House to remove the Associated Press from covering certain events of the president, or covering the president altogether, after the news service did not use Gulf of America in its reporting. The Associated Press took the White House to court in a fight that led to outgoing press secretary Caroline Leavitt ripping many authorities away from the White House Correspondents Association, which is the organization of journalists who cover the president. It's just an administration of children, schoolyard bullies. They're bloated on their faux confidence. They're certain in their ignorance. I have no time or patience for this administration of this president. He's got this pick me energy that he displays in front of the cameras and on social media. He needs a nap. Like most toddlers, he needs a nap, but we're all having to deal with his tantrums instead. I'd love to hear your thoughts on this, on the renaming of Lake Ontario. Of note, I've noticed I'm scrolling through various social media platforms today, as I have a tendency to do. There is a running gag online that maybe Canada should rename one of the other great lakes Lake Epstein, just to rile up the president even more. I don't know if that's necessarily a good idea. Got a text here saying that WAB needs to be quiet and that we're needlessly antagonizing Trump. I don't think, and this texter believes it's hurting us as a country. I don't know if it is, because I think the world is looking at us right now and saying, that's how you stand up to a bully. You go again on social media and you'll see a lot of support globally for what we did and what we have done. Now, the rhetoric is the rhetoric. Sometimes it does get a little much. Doug Ford even toned it back a little bit, because Doug out in Ontario has been particularly vocal about his disdain for the president. But feel free to send me your thoughts on this, 403-974-8255, 1-800-563-7770. I'll take your texts on this. Feel free to weigh in throughout the afternoon. Let's take a break. It's coming up on 314 here on QR Calgary. And coming up just after this break, again, we're going to talk to Thomas Lukaszczyk, the founder of the Forever Canada movement, penning an open letter to Premier Danielle Smith, essentially calling on her to postpone or cancel the October referendum in the wake of the escalating trade war between Canada and the U.S. I've got a quick call here. Barry wants to weigh in. Hey, Barry, how are you? And I lost Barry. He's gone. Okay, well, Barry said we should probably just ignore Trump, yep. Which is fair. I mean, you can. But it's also funny to just watch this in real time. And I think we do a disservice not to comment on it. Or not. If you ignore him, he can't be ignored, I think is really what it comes down to. He is in your face, and he will make sure you see it. And it's exhausting. I don't disagree with you, Barry, that we should ignore him, but it's hard to in this day and age, isn't it? All right, it's almost 3:15 here on QR Calgary. Let's take a break.
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1: Coming up on 318 here on QR Calgary, Tim Parent with you. On Wednesday, Danielle Smith dismissed calls to postpone or cancel October's referendum on separation in the wake of the escalating trade war between Canada and the United States. Opponents have said forging ahead here shows that there's a weakness on the Team Canada front, and that is something that the U.S. could exploit. Smith instead urged Albertans to vote with her to remain in Canada, making it clear she's voting to remain. The former Deputy Premier of Alberta and the founder of the Forever Canadian Movement, Thomas Lukaszek, has penned an open letter to Smith saying now is not the time for, quote, unnecessary domestic conflict, hoping that she will see the wisdom in this approach. And Thomas Lukaszek joins me. Thomas, welcome back to the show.
2: Good afternoon. Thanks for having me.
1: It seems that she did not see the wisdom in this approach, as she's obviously going to forge ahead with the referendum. Are you at all surprised?
2: No, I'm not surprised. It is abundantly evident now that Premier Smith has two opposing forces that she has to navigate in between. And one is joining Team Canada and doing what's good for Canada. And the other one is preserving her own position within the UCP party and hence holding on to premiership. And those two forces are pulling them in two opposite directions. The reason I penned this letter, you know, I think it's pretty self-explanatory. When even the leader of Parti Québécois, a separatist party, offers to put their referendum, if he wins the election, on hold because he understands that this is not the time to have divisive referenda. When we have Doug Ford willing to put Ontario Electricity on the line and Premier of British Columbia is a strong member of Team Canada, when even Scott Moe from Saskatchewan says now is the time to unite and work together and take our partisanship aside. Our Team Canada, our approach to the United States and dealing with geopolitics, we're only as strong as our weakest link. And unfortunately, at this point in time, Premier Smith is that weakest link on Team Canada. She is parroting American rhetoric, who wants us to come to the table on our knees and give in and become irresistible to President Trump. You know, that's not how you deal with bullies. We know that this negotiation with Washington has more to do with sovereignty than it actually does with economics. He has weaponized these negotiations to infringe on our sovereignty as a country. This is the time when we pull together. So my question is, if we even have to have this referendum, because I still believe that this issue could be resolved in the legislature, now is not the time to do it. We are dividing ourselves internally, and by doing so, we're not showing a united front with the United States.
1: You know, it's fair to say that Canada right now is facing probably one of the most consequential disruptions in our relationship with the U.S. We've been drawn into a trade war unprecedented between the two countries. But the premier seems almost

0: unfazed, distant, uninterested, not really showing any fire compared to some of the other premiers across the country, which I find somewhat concerning. It's like she's just going about her day like it's business as usual. Am I wrong in that assessment?
1: No, you're correct. And you know, what worries me as of yesterday, she's actually repeating the speaking lines from the U.S. ambassador and from the White House. And that is why Trump again began referring to Prime Minister Carney as a governor. And they are now not only talking about Canada and, you know, renaming Lake Ontario, but they're actually making references to Alberta now because they know they have an ally over here. So, you know, that is extremely problematic. And what is problematic is this, because Premier Smith actually has an opportunity here to show leadership. You know, it's undeniable, because she's proud of it, that she has good friends in the MAGA movement. She knows and she boasts about the fact that she spends time in Mar-a-Lago. Now is the time for Premier Smith to come out and put out infomercials on American media stating Canadian case. Speak to her MAGA friends in the United States. Instead, she is telling Prime Minister Carney to become irresistible to United States. All nine other premiers and the territorial leaders are all working together, and they are all from different political parties, and they took their partisanship aside. You know, you have former Jason Kenney, who, you know, he and I never saw eye to eye with each other, and Rachel Notley. Now, all of us are working together for Canadian unity, and yet we just simply cannot get this outpour of support for our Team Canada, for our unity movement, and showing a solid negotiating front with the United States. And we all know if Trump sees any cracks, he will exploit them, and he's doing exactly that.
0: We talk about the need for unity right now, and I know I'll be getting comments that the East wasn't there for Alberta in the past, that the former Prime Minister, Justin Trudeau, was pretty dismissive of Alberta's concerns. I can agree with those points, but I think Canada has always had a unity problem. I mean, I grew up as an Anglophone in Quebec, so I get it. Yeah. But this threat from the United States has become a sovereignty issue for the entire country. What's your take on our leadership here in Alberta? Do we look weak here?
1: We definitely look weak, and we look like a potential, you know, an entry portal for the United States to exercise their you know, their aspirations of dominating Canada, not only economically, but politically. They're looking for that weak link, and they're finding it here. You know, it's part of the beauty of Canada. I always say that Canada is a country that continuously renegotiates itself. And there is a comparison to family life. You know, siblings often fight, you know, over a dining room table with each other. But at the end, we go to sleep under the same roof. And when somebody from the outside tries to attack us, we all defend each other. And that's what should be happening in countries like Canada. It is fine for provinces to squabble and argue and have, you know, issues with Ottawa. But when we have an existential threat, when the president of the most powerful country in the world is undermining our sovereignty, when he wants to rename our lakes, when he questions our national border, this is the time where we say no. We won't let that happen. We're pulling together. We will fight out our battles later. But now it is time for United Front. And as I said earlier, this particular premier, for some reason, does not want to make that unequivocal commitment to Team Canada.
0: I've got about a minute left here, Thomas. Looking forward to October 19th. We're going to go to this referendum anyway. Depending on how it all plays out, what do you think is going to happen to the premier at that point?
1: Well, the premier is you know, a little bit too cute by half, because she still hasn't told us what a majority is. So she said that if there is sufficient showing of separatists, then she will give him another referendum in March. But now she says it can't be in March because it's too close to an election. So I'm not sure. No one knows what the premier is looking for. Will the referendum have to win by 50% plus one, or 75%, or 90%? You know, the law has been structured by this premier in such a way that she gets to call a win no matter what the score is at the end. And we all know that she needs to appease separatists, because now more than 50% of UCP party members and a large number of her MLAs and cabinet ministers are sympathetic towards separatism. So she's trying to keep them happy, but unfortunately she's doing it at the expense of our entire country and our sovereignty, possibly.
0: We'll leave it at that. Thomas, thanks so much for joining me this afternoon.
1: My pleasure. Thank you.
0: That is Thomas.

0: Leslie Kazik. He is the former deputy premier of Alberta, the founder of the Forever Canadian movement. He had penned an open letter to Premier Danielle Smith saying now is not the time for a necessary domestic conflict, and wants to see the referendum that is scheduled for October 19th postponed or canceled altogether. Danielle Smith indicating yesterday that that is not going to happen. It's coming up on 3:27 here on QR Calgary. Let's get to your news right now.
1: New to Alberta?
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9: This is Global News. I'm Brenda Neufeld. Cloudy and 28 at 3:30. Alberta's finances are back in the black thanks to surging oil prices this year brought on by the war in Iran. In February, the UCP government projected a $9.4 billion deficit for this year.

0: Now it's forecasting a $2 billion surplus. Finance Minister Jason Nixon says high oil prices were just one factor.
1: Alberta continues to outperform the rest of the country on many fronts, and this economic update reflects that clearly. Strong activity in the energy sector, increased manufacturing and agriculture exports, progress on major projects, and resilient consumer spending are all contributing to a brighter economic picture.
0: For the latest numbers to pan out, WTI would have to average $65 U.S. per barrel for the rest of the year. Since April, the province estimates WTI has averaged just above $88 per barrel. The NDP says Alberta needs to pump the brakes on the AI boom. Nahid Nenshi is calling for a pause on new data center approvals until the province has clear impact assessment rules. Nenshi says the province didn't study the details and isn't addressing public questions in town hall meetings.
2: Questions around everything from land use and reclamation to electricity and water use to exactly what kinds of jobs are existing in these data centers. These questions deserve answers.
0: Nenshi says he supports economic growth but wants to ensure the costs don't outweigh the benefits. The Alberta government is hosting its third AI data center town hall meeting tonight. Calgary police are releasing CCTV images of a vehicle in connection with a random sexual assault this week. On Tuesday at about 1 a.m., witnesses called police about a vulnerable woman in distress at the Southland C train station who appeared to have been sexually assaulted. The woman did not know her attacker. The suspect is described as speaking with an accent and having dark brown hair. Police have shared photos of the vehicle they believe he was driving, a mid-sized black SUV with chrome trim around the windows. Anyone with information or dash cam footage is asked to call police. An Edmonton police officer has been charged with sexual assault in connection with an off-duty incident. The Alberta Serious Incident Response Team says Constable Alec Chomik was arrested Wednesday and charged with two counts of sexual assault following an investigation that began over 2 years ago. The family of Jessica Koopmans says they feel heard by the parole board, which has denied their daughter's killer of some freedoms. Five-year-old Jessica Koopmans was taken from her Lethbridge home in 2001, and a week later, her body was found under a pile of brush in Fort McLeod. Anthony Gallup, who was convicted of first-degree murder, had requested unescorted temporary absences from a minimum security prison in BC. The board heard that Gallup's case management team felt his request for prison absences was premature. Prime Minister Mark Carney says it will always be Lake Ontario. U.S. President Donald Trump signed an executive order today to rename the body of water in the U.S. as Lake America. Carney writes on social media, the lake's name is older than both the Confederation of Canada and the U.S. Declaration of Independence. Meanwhile, Manitoba Premier Wab Kanew calls Trump's renaming sad, and Nova Scotia's Tim Houston has referred to it as, quote, some real foolishness. It's 3:33.
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0: Environment Canada Calgary weather clear tonight down to 13 degrees. Sunny tomorrow and a high of 24. Much the same for Saturday. Sunday increasing cloud and 21. Monday sunny and 22. Right now it's 28. Breaking news when it happens. Our next scheduled news at 4. I'm Brenda Neufeld.

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1: .35 on your Thursday afternoon here on QR Afternoons. Thanks for joining me. Tim Parent with you. Coming up, we've got a... have you heard of this thing called... This is interesting to me. Empty building syndrome. It's something that schools, colleges, and universities may be dealing with. Essentially, it means that, well, the building's been empty for a while, so there's always some possibilities that there could be some issues regarding health and safety in the buildings. We're going to talk to someone about that just after 4 o'clock to see if this should be a concern as students head back to school. I'll

0: Also coming up this afternoon, a little later on, we're going to talk to a retail analyst about the Buy Canadian movement. Are you back on the Buy Canadian bandwagon? Because it's certainly back in the store shelves in the wake of escalating trade wars here between Canada and the U.S. So we'll talk about that after 5:30. But for right now, as we talk about this trade war, Premier Danielle Smith has made it crystal clear that Alberta's oil and gas will not be used as a bargaining chip in the trade war between Canada and the U.S., but the debate over whether to use it as leverage continues. That said, some experts are warning against the idea, using history as a guide. Heather Exner-Pirot is a senior fellow and director of Natural Resources, Energy, and Environment at the McDonald Laurier Institute, joins us to talk about this. Heather, welcome to the show.
1: Thanks so much for having me.
0: All right, let's open up our Canadian history books here, Heather, and take us back to the global energy crisis of almost 50 years ago and why you say it would be unwise for Canada to use oil as leverage based on what took place in the past.
1: Yeah, and if you're in Alberta, you'll be familiar that that was the National Energy Program, very much a hated policy introduced by Pierre Trudeau. There were high oil prices after the OPEC embargo, and the idea out of Ottawa was to kind of restrict Alberta exports to make it cheaper out east and also to take a bigger cut of the profits. And people have been pretty mad about that for the last 50 years. And then that's a big source of the grievances today. And, you know, we're trying to dig our way out of that hole. You know, Carney's been doing a good job, and I think this would take us backwards.
0: So we're talking now, let's talk 2026. We're in a very different situation. Canada supplies roughly 4 million barrels of oil a day to the United States. Many American refineries depend on Canadian heavy crude. If the Americans need our oil that badly and they keep wanting to punish us with tariffs that are going to hurt small and medium-sized businesses in Canada, you know, not to mention my bank account and your bank account, and everyone's going to be paying more for a lot of things, are we leaving a significant negotiating leverage tool on the table by refusing to use it?
1: Yeah, I don't think so, because it's a lot more complicated. Canada's a huge net exporter of oil to the United States, but the word net does a lot of work in that. So there's quite a bit of flows to and from. I think we're all pretty familiar now that a lot of Alberta crude goes to the United States before it pops back up into Ontario to refineries in Sarnia. That could easily be cut off. It's already a concern with Line 5 that Ontario and Quebec get a lot of their natural gas from the United States. And Alberta actually gets a lot of what we call condensate, or it's a very, very light oil that we need to dilute our heavy oil. About 30% of our condensate comes to the United States. We don't produce enough in Canada, and we would be able to, not be able to produce nearly as much heavy oil if decided to cut that off. So it's a two-way street. We've developed this infrastructure over the course of 100 years, and it is mutually assured destruction, which is, I think, why energy has been, you know, so far kept out of the line of sight on this trade war so far.
0: I know it's seen as a nuclear option, I guess. Is there any meaningful difference, though, Heather, between actually doing it and actually cutting off oil exports or simply threatening to do it? I mean, could we not just use the threat of an energy cutoff as leverage without ever actually pulling the trigger, just to sort of get the U.S. back to the table? Or is this situation and this president too unpredictable and too volatile to make that even a reality?
1: So I just don't think it's a credible threat. And I think the Americans probably know that.

0: so much higher. And you can see that reflected in the public opinion polls from him. You can see that reflected in the support for Canadian tariffs, which are quite low. And I just don't think in a negotiation we want to turn ourselves into the bad guy. I think we should focus on the things that are good for Canada, not the things that are bad for the United States.
1: You know, here in Alberta, it's interesting. I get texts on this when we talk about oil and gas and using it as leverage. I get a lot of people who say that we should be using it. I get a lot of people who say we shouldn't. Is there a point where you would actually support using energy as a weapon? Like, what would Trump have to do? What would the Americans have to do before here in the West we would say the economic cost to Canada is justified by the need to retaliate using our energy as leverage?
0: So short of an invasion, you know, and I think we're, you know, falling into fantasy territory if we're talking about an invasion.
1: Yeah.
0: No, there isn't a situation. And, you know, what I've been saying for the last 2 years and believe in my heart, this is an opportunity, this commodities upswing for Canada to make a lot of, you know, make a lot of new trading partners, sell a lot more of our product because we are a trustworthy and reliable partner. And if I look at, you know, Russia and Putin and how they weaponize their natural gas, China, how it's weaponized its critical minerals, Iran, how it's weaponized its oil, do I think that has worked out well for those countries? Absolutely not. That maybe in the short term, in the immediate, it's a good threat. You can use it. You can punish your adversaries. But over the medium long term, it's obviously a terrible idea. Obviously, their economies are going to be suffering for that. So for me, we are not Vladimir Putin, and I don't want to be. It's not in our character. It's not in our interest. We get money, and we will have more credibility and more trade and be a richer, more prosperous society by being a good guy and selling things and keeping our word and not violating CUSMA like the other partner is. And you can see already Japan, Germany, South Korea, those countries line up for our approach. And I don't know why we would turn away from that.
1: Mm-hmm. Isn't the bigger problem here also that we've allowed ourselves to become so dependent on one customer rather than asking, you know, whether we should cut off the U.S.? Should the goal here be getting Canadian oil and gas to Europe, to Asia, so that Washington can no longer hold that over our heads?
0: 100%. And that's why, you know, I've been advocating for this West Coast oil pipeline, the LNG terminals, offshore development in Newfoundland, all these things. And you start to see everyone is kind of on the same page in Canada, from the public opinion to the politicians. New Brunswick saying just yesterday that they were going to reevaluate their anti-fracking policy. And so I think we all see that that is a great opportunity for Canada. Obviously, energy prices are, you know, at a premium right now, can make a lot of money. And the whole world is desperate for, you know, again, a reliable, democratic, non-Middle Eastern source of oil, non-Russian source of oil, and that's what Canada can provide.
1: How would you rate Danielle Smith's performance on this issue compared to, say, Doug Ford, who's already hinted that he's willing to do something with electricity that's being supplied to the U.S.?
0: Well, I mean, you know, some of Doug Ford's comments, I certainly laugh. You know, he's a funny guy. He's quick. But do I think he's the adult in the room and making serious policy decisions that is going to take this country into the next decade? No, I don't. You know, Danielle Smith, I think her policies, I agree with them pretty much completely. She's obviously got an uphill battle in engaging trust from other Canadians that they, you know, kind of do not trust her motives. They don't think they have their best interests at heart. But I think she's been consistent. She has the good reasons why. She's explained it very clearly. Industry's on our side. So, I have to give her props for that.
1: I think she does have to build some trust here in Alberta, too, because I do. There is, like I said, I do get people who think that we're not being strong enough and united enough. I'll have a bunch of people texting me saying she's right. I have a lot of people texting me saying she's wrong. I guess ultimately it's just we'll see how it all plays out.

0: my last question to you, Heather, before I let you go. 5 years from now, 1 year from now, 5 years from now, whatever, what would make Canada stronger? Is it continuing to be America's biggest energy supplier or reducing our dependence on the American market, even if that costs us economically in the short term?
1: I really think, and people maybe don't appreciate, commodity cycles take a generation. They go up for 10 or 15 years. They go down for 10 or 15 years. We've just started going up. There's going to be a great decade ahead of us. And so I think we should produce. We're world class at it. We're the most responsible. Let's produce as much as possible. You feed it into global markets. The United States is a quarter of that global market. It's a bigger portion of ours. So some of it will obviously go to the United States. But if we produce it, I think we're going to gain global market share. And that's how we're going to get back on our feet in this country.
0: Heather, appreciate the time and the insights this afternoon. Thanks for joining me.
1: Thanks for having me. Take care.
0: You too. That is Heather Exner-Pirot. She is a senior fellow and director of natural resources, energy, and environment at the McDonald Laurier Institute. There's a lot of Canadians, there's some Albertans who would like to see the premier use oil as a bargaining chip in the escalating trade war. She's made it crystal clear. Danielle Smith's made it crystal clear. That's not going to happen. And but the debate is going to continue, I think, as long as the trade war continues between Canada and the United States. All right, let's take a quick break here on QR Calgary. It's 3:45 coming up. Well, we're going to be joined by Jock just after the break. And then after the 4 o'clock news, we're going to talk about this empty building syndrome as kids head back to schools and colleges and universities and the health and safety issue there surrounding that empty building syndrome. We'll get into that just after 4 o'clock. 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
1: So a little housekeeping here. I forgot to mention at the bottom of the hour that weather on QR Calgary is brought to you by RV Wars. 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
2: How much house cleaning do you actually do?
1: That's a question for my wife, I would think.
2: I try to keep a clean house, but it's never up to my wife's standards. So I tell you what, sometimes, you know, and I don't want to come across, you know, gender biased here, but, you know, we do have blue jobs and we do have pink jobs in our house. So,
1: well, that's in your house. That ain't in my house.
2: No.
1: Everyone pitches in and we made sure our boys, they have their space, like their rooms. It's sometimes terrifying to go in. Sometimes it's not. It depends.
2: Don't step foot in there,
1: you know,
2: Dad.
1: It's like, open a window in here kind of thing. We did a deep clean last week because we were having guests over on the weekend. And, so it was like scrubbing the floors with a toothbrush
2: and
1: kind of thing.
2: And you help out?
1: I helped out a little bit because I had to come here. So I freely admit that my wife did a lot of the work. She also had a friend who came over and helped out too. Mm-hmm. The boys helped out. So much love and support to my wife for doing that. It was for a birthday party for myself that we had people over.
2: Okay.
1: My wife made it clear early on in our marriage that this is a shared responsibility and it gets done together.
2: Well, and hey, we have those same rules as well. You know, like I have no problem vacuuming. I have no problem making the bed. I have no problem doing that. But the one thing I hate to do, and this is going to come across really, really bad, but I hate doing bathrooms.
1: You know what? And I'm the exact opposite.
2: Oh, is that right?
1: I would prefer to do bathrooms over laundry any day of the week and twice on Sundays. It's not that bad to do a bathroom.
2: Well, it's not hard to do laundry either.
1: It's a pain to get it. I hate folding it afterwards, and it's just like, ugh.
2: I think my situation, Tim, is I probably just was really smart early in our relationship. I would do a half-assed job, and then my wife just didn't like the way I did things, so she would do it herself.
1: I have to ask your wife how she feels about that one day. Next time I see her, I'll ask her about that.
2: Sherry, if you're listening, she probably is. She's driving back from Edmonton right now, but she would agree with that. But
1: we need to talk about this.
2: We do.
1: What's happening with the Stampeders?
2: Well, this is big news. I was always optimistic that Vernon Adams would be playing this weekend against the Hamilton Tiger Cats. Now, I am starting to have my doubts.
1: Uh-oh.
2: Vernon Adams, very limited again in practice today with his concussion protocol. Josh Love, again, taking most of the first team reps. And if you read between the lines, here is Stampeder head coach and general manager Dave Dickinson talking about the status of the Stamps' starting quarterback.
3: Well, he hasn't been feeling quite like himself. So, unfortunately, that's part of the reality of sports. And we'll always go with the doctors and make sure. You know, he's definitely doing more than he did early in the week, but it's still one of those issues that, he's got to be cleared and he's got to feel good before we'll play him.
2: Still not feeling himself, still hasn't been cleared, got to feel good before we play him. You can read between the lines, Tim, and it's not a good line right now.
1: Yeah, concussion is nothing to fool around with. No. And certainly as disappointing as it is, you know, if he's not up to snuff,
2: mm-hmm.
1: and
2: he shouldn't play.
1: Then he shouldn't play.
2: No.
1: It's that simple, right?
2: No, and can you still beat the Hamilton Tiger Cats without Vernon Adams? Well, you know, they don't have their number one quarterback either. You know, Bo Levi Mitchell has been down with an injury, so both teams are in similar situations with only 4 wins on the season. This is a very important game for the Calgary Stampeders, so if Josh Love does get the start, we're going to see how this one does play out. Here's what I can also tell you about the Calgary Stampeders. Reggie Bagleton, even though he was a full participant in practice today, he has been ruled out. He's not going to play. So that doesn't surprise me. You give him one more week, get him ready for Labor Day.
1: Do you think this is going to be a real test for the team this weekend with Hamilton how the rest of the fall plays out?
2: Obviously, it will be because, you know, you're coming off the bye week, so you're well-rested. But the way this season has transpired and, you know, just the heartbreaking gut-punch losses, and their last game out was against the BC Lions, a game they could have won, a game they should have won, a game they didn't win. And it's just, you know, right now, I'm not saying the Stampeders are a fragile team, but they're still a team trying to find their identity, still a team trying, you know, to figure out what exactly they are. Now, the defensive side of the game has certainly changed. They've become very, very aggressive, turning the ball over a number of times. So that is good. But without Vernon Adams leading the offense, it's going to be very, very interesting. And again, I'm still holding out hope. You know, we'll see what happens tomorrow. We'll get the 45-man roster. But just from what Dave Dickinson was saying today, I'm thinking, might not happen. The one player that is available to play, and he hasn't been ruled out, is Rene Paredes. So I wonder if the Calgary Stampeders do make a change with the kicker. Do they bring back the veteran, Rene Paredes, and sit Jude McAtamy for this game? We'll see how that one plays out tomorrow, because that'll be a decision for head coach and general manager Dave Dickinson.
1: I want to quickly switch gears to hockey.
2: Oh, you want to talk about Connor Hellebuck.
1: How do you feel about players going public with stuff like that and demanding the trade? Now, to be fair, they did privately ask for a trade a few months ago. Mm-hmm. And there's been no movement, so he went public. But where do you stand on that?
2: Yeah, you know, it's tough.
1: Speaking of dirty laundry,
2: I would rather them keep it private. But the fact of the matter is, I think everybody who covers the Winnipeg Jets knew that this was on the table, because these rumors have been out there for a long time. So even though you try to keep something private, it's just not going to happen in today's world that we live in. But Connor Hellebuck did say, you know, that, you know, now that they're this close to training camp, that he has, you know, gone public and saying, yes, I have requested a trade. And the first reaction, Tim, and it's a fact of life, what's happening in the NHL, another American star player deciding that doesn't really fit with Canada. You know, and we've seen that happen with so many other players, that they go, maybe I don't want to play in Canada, and you know, there's a lot more options, obviously, in the United States.
1: So. Yeah, I don't know if that's like, if it's because of what's happening with the
2: It's not because of what's happening with the tariff wars. Don't get me wrong.
1: Yeah, it's money, but I mean, it's taxes, right? They're paid less.
2: Matthew Tkachuk wanted to play in the United States, didn't want to play in Canada anymore. Brady Tkachuk didn't want to play in Canada anymore. He was the captain of the Ottawa Senators, and I'll say this: Austin Matthews, this is his last contract in Toronto. He's not going to play in Toronto after this contract.
1: Toronto should have traded him a long time ago anyway get something better. But
2: yeah, it is interesting how it all plays out. But yeah, that's the big hockey story today. Connor Hellebuck publicly requesting a trade from the Winnipeg Jets. And, you know, the Winnipeg Jets are going to be in tough, because he is an all-star goaltender, without a doubt.
1: Well, I'm going to request you stick around. We got traffic and news coming up in just a few minutes here on QR Calgary.
0: 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McInnes to Aginla.
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5: They say Newfoundland weather is harsh.
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11: This is Global News. I'm Russell Skeet. It's mainly cloudy and 28 degrees at 4 o'clock. Calgary fire officials say one person has died in a house fire this afternoon in Tuxedo Park. Just after 12 o'clock noon, crews were called to a home in the 200 block of 27th Avenue Northeast. They found smoke coming from the back of the home, determined it was from the basement. Alex Kwan with the fire department says that's where they found a person deceased.
12: We have very little information as to what was happening prior to our arrival, but it was during that search that we did locate one person in the basement.
11: No one else was found in the home. Calgary police have joined the fire department in the investigation, as is standard when someone dies in a fire. Coming up, analysts aren't surprised by Alberta's economic turnaround thanks to high oil prices. But first, QR Calgary Time Saver Traffic.
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14: In the northeast, there's a collision northbound on 36th Street at Marlboro Drive, just on the north side of Marlboro Mall. That's got your right lane blocked off. Past that, there is some construction northbound 36th Street at Rundlehorn Drive that's got you down to a single left lane. So northbound 36th Street moving very slowly from Memorial. I recommend you avoid 36th Street, maybe head east and go north up either 52nd Street or go west and use Barlow Trail. Deerfoot, we've got a collision southbound at Pagan Trail. Looks like it's been moved off to the right shoulder, but southbound Deerfoot is going to see delays of an extra 5 to 10 minutes from near Memorial. And down on Glenmore, if you're headed eastbound, already seeing around a 15-minute drive from Elbow over towards Deerfoot. New memories are waiting for music lovers, outdoor enthusiasts, foodies, and family fun. 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For QR Calgary Time Saver Traffic, I'm Phil Jensen.
11: The oil royalty roller coaster has Alberta back in the black. The first quarter fiscal update from the province is now forecasting a $2 billion surplus this year, quite the turnaround from the $9.4 billion deficit forecast in February. It's mainly thanks to high oil prices for much of the year due to the war in Iran. Ken Fellows from the UofC School of Public Policy expects it's a bit of a guessing game which way they'll go next.
15: Depending on what happens in Hormuz, we could see a bit more normalization. But even if that strait opened completely tomorrow, which it's not going to do, it would still take time for those prices to normalize because you'll have countries around the world rebuilding their inventories.
11: The Alberta government is working on an assumption of average oil prices this year of $73 a barrel. Calgary police are releasing CCTV images of a vehicle in connection with a random sexual assault this week. On Tuesday, about 1 a.m., witnesses called police about a vulnerable woman in distress at the Southland C train station who appeared to have been sexually assaulted. The woman did not know her attacker. Suspect described as speaking with an accent and having dark brown hair. Police have now shared photos of the vehicle. They believe he was driving a mid-sized black SUV with chrome trim around the window.

0: knows anyone with information or dash cam footage is asked to contact police. The family of Jessica Kubin says they feel heard by the parole board, which has denied their daughter's killer of some freedoms. 5-year-old Jessica Kubins was taken from her Lethbridge home in 2001, and a week later, her body was found under a pile of brush in Fort McLeod. Anthony Gallup, who was convicted of first-degree murder, had requested unescorted temporary absences from a minimum security prison in BC. The board heard Gallup's case management team felt his request for prison absences was premature. Meanwhile, Alberta's police watchdog has charged Edmonton Police Constable Alec Chomik with two counts of sexual assault after an investigation into an alleged off-duty incident. ACERT was directed to investigate in March of 2024 and later found reasonable grounds to believe an offense had been committed. After reviewing the evidence and advice from the Alberta Crown Prosecution Service, ACERT's executive director determined charges should be laid. Chomik was arrested August 26th and released on an undertaking. He's scheduled to appear at Edmonton Court October 27th. The NDP wants Alberta to hit pause on AI data centers as the province holds another town hall tonight. NDP leader Ned Nenshi is calling for a freeze on the new project approvals. He says thousands of Albertans were consulted and projects shouldn't move ahead until there's a clear impact assessment framework. And she wants standards covering community benefits, investor and residential certainty, and whether the benefits outweigh the financial, social, and environmental costs. Tonight's virtual town hall is the third of four, with Premier Danielle Smith taking part. It's 4:05.
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0: Environment Canada, Calgary weather, partly cloudy and 14 tonight, mainly sunny up to 25 tomorrow, sunny and 23 on Saturday. It's 23 degrees, breaking news when it happens. Our next scheduled news at 4:30. I'm Russell Skeet.
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1: Coming up on 407 on your Thursday afternoon, August 27th here, and you're listening to QR Afternoons on QR Calgary. Tim Perrin with you. Thanks so much for joining me. Sorry, kids. Summer's just about done, and it's back to school in a matter of days. But as millions of kids make their way back to the classroom, here's something you probably haven't really given much thought to. What's been happening inside the schools that have been sitting empty or underused for the last couple of months? Empty building syndrome is something schools, colleges, and universities may have to face, and it could affect the health and safety of the buildings. Andrew Platt is the regional operations manager for First Onsite Property Restoration, and he joins us to talk about this. Andrew, welcome to the show.
2: Hi, Tim. Thanks for having me.
1: Andrew, all things considered, it's been maybe 6 to 8 weeks since schools have been empty. Is there something unique about schools not fully stocked with students over the summer that makes them more vulnerable to things like mold and leaks and other issues?
2: Yeah, you know, with schools operating so differently during the summer, with occupancy, you know, dropping, you know, significantly, you don't get those routine daily checks or observations by those that are in the school during regular school, the school year. And, you know, building systems like the HVAC equipment might be running at, you know, reduced levels and, you know, with the building sitting idle, you know, small leaks or humidity issues can arise, or rodent problems can come along. So, and you know, we will keep an eye on that as we go forward into the school year upcoming.
1: How common are these kinds of problems in schools when they reopen after the

0: summer? Is it something that's widespread, or is it relatively isolated cases?
1: In our business, we say that water and some of the things that affect structures, they don't wait or matter on what year the building is. So these issues are common issues with water damage coming from, say, plumbing leaks or roof leaks from summer storms. The elevated humidity that's going on as the season continues and changes. And we see HVAC failures and again, pest-related issues in certain buildings. But these develop gradually, sometimes they're not easily noticed.
0: I guess that certainly pests would imagine be something they can easily get in and are not easily spotted. I guess what are some of the things, some of the problems that are most likely to go unnoticed as everyone returns to school, or even I guess during the course of a regular school year? What are some of the things that might go unnoticed by school administrators or facility managers?
1: Small leaks behind walls or malfunctioning air conditioning units where we get excessive moisture in a classroom that can be, unchecked for weeks at a time or overlooked because it's existing behind walls or under floors. And maybe humidity controls are reduced while some of the HVAC systems are, running at lower capacity to save energy during the summer break. So these are some of the conditions that can really affect some of the building materials or the books or the carpets and ceiling tiles and so on that are in the schools.
0: And when you got leaks, that leads to mold specifically. And I guess when it comes to mold, how serious is the risk to students and staff, and how quickly does mold become a problem that needs to be addressed?
1: Mold is the first priority. With mold is always people's safety and seeking professional support or guidance. And really preventing that problem from spreading further. With restoration professionals, we'll help guide and identify those sources of moisture and assist in stopping it and assess the extent of those damages and work on a comprehensive remediation plan. It's one of those things where different materials need different handling, and mold is a hazard. So it really does require a knowledgeable eye. A lot of materials need to be cleaned or removed or dried and restored correctly to make sure the well-being of staff and students are top of mind.
0: A recent survey by your company found 58% of Canadians are worried about mold and mold development. Is that concern consistent with what you're seeing in school buildings, or is there just sort of a heightened awareness or anxiety now about mold? Because it's been, it's been one of those issues that people are a lot more aware of, I think, now.
1: Yeah, Tim, I think it's a bit of both. I think people are more aware of what mold really entails and the health hazards it can carry. And, education's come out on that over the past few decades to help raise awareness. But, the important thing is that people need to, understand that it's a symptom of a moisture problem. It can be addressed and resolved. Controlling moisture is a key to controlling indoor mold growth. So when concerns arise, professionals focusing on the source of the moisture is the first step. And then handling those affected areas and making sure people have peace of mind that when it's all back together, that it's safe and ready to continue with the year ahead and all the learning that everybody's going to be doing.
0: If a school does discover mold, and I imagine by now they would, because teachers are pretty much back now, but if they discover mold, water damage, or an HVAC problem, what does the response look like? And when does it become, I guess, serious enough that students or staff shouldn't be in the building at all?
1: Yeah, I think for those that are maybe encountering it, it's looking for some of the common warning signs first, and that's looking at musty or damp odors, water stains on ceilings or walls, peeling paint or bubbling drywall. Sometimes it's warped flooring or discolored carpets. I would say if something doesn't look or smell or feel normal, it's worth having it investigated sooner rather than later. Just to make sure that the right professional has had a look at it and that it's being addressed without going too far. And, again, it's just about the health and safety of everybody in the school to, put that first and foremost. And so I would encourage people to ask the right questions whenever they're not sure.
0: We certainly don't want to be alarmist, but parents might hear the warnings about empty building syndrome. What should parents realistically take away from that? Is this something they should be concerned about, or is it really just a reminder that schools need proper

0: maintenance and proper inspections?
1: Yeah, I think, you know, for a lot of these incidents, they when they're discovered early enough, you know, it's easily handled and addressed, and they should have peace of mind knowing that, that's the typical experience. You know, there's disruptions that can occur, and but we want to deliver a comfortable learning environment, and I'm sure that students and staff and parents alike are all mindful of that. And I wouldn't encourage anyone to get too scared by it. I would just say that it's a good idea to ask the right questions and seek guidance from professionals who can help with any uncertainty. Empty building syndrome, it's a thing, but it's really on the school boards and the schools to have their processes. And then when school's back in order and the building's back up and running at its full capacity, that people are just bringing forward the things they find and see.
0: Andrew, thanks for the time this afternoon. Appreciate you joining me.
1: Thank you so much, Tim. Appreciate your time.
0: That is Andrew Platt. He is the Regional Operations Manager for First Onsite Property Restoration, talking about this empty building syndrome, something that some schools and colleges and universities might have to deal with, and what could affect the health and safety of the buildings, essentially, over the summer. There could have been a water leak somewhere that someone's unaware of. That creates mold. That creates problems for health and safety of the building. Again, nothing to be too concerned about. Certainly the school boards, I'm sure, are on that, and keeping an eye on a lot of what's happening in their buildings, even when they're not filled with students. But a reminder again that we should always be inspecting everything, including our homes, on this kind of stuff. And also a reminder for the students that, school's back next week. Sorry, guys. It's 4:15 here on QR Calgary. Coming up just after 4:30 today, we got an update on that situation with OpenAI. And when it went rogue, remember talking about this about a month and a half ago, there's a report out, and boy, it's somewhat alarming. And we're going to talk about that after 4:30 as well. We did have another celebrity death today. Peter Cullen, the Canadian voice actor behind Optimus Prime and the Transformers franchise, he has passed away. And we're going to talk a little bit about Peter Cullen's career after 4:30. But right now, let's get to some traffic here on QR Calgary.
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3: On 36th Street Northeast, there's a collision northbound at Marlboro Drive, just on the north side of the mall. That's got your right lane blocked. Past that, there is some construction northbound 36th Street at Rundlehorn Drive. That's got you down to a single left lane. So northbound 36th Street moving very slowly from Memorial Drive. I recommend you head west over to Barlow or east over to 52nd Street. Deerfoot, we do have a collision southbound at Pagan Trail, well off to the right shoulder now with helpers on scene. Those flashing lights might slow you down an extra minute or two. Reports of a collision northbound on Edmonton Trail near McKnight Boulevard, seeing some delays back to 32nd Avenue. And in the northwest, watch for a collision westbound Crowchild Trail near 12 Mile Cooley Road. Going to be an extra 10 minutes or so from Stoney.

0: Boulevard, seeing some delays back to 32nd Avenue. And in the northwest, watch for a collision westbound Crowchild Trail near 12 Mile Cooley Road. Going to be an extra 10 minutes or so from Stoney. 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
1: 420 on your Thursday afternoon. Thanks for joining me. And Jock, we've got some developments out of Stampeders camps.
2: Yeah, you know what? I was always optimistic that Vernon Adams would be the number one starting quarterback against the Hamilton Tiger Cats on Saturday afternoon. I'm not so sure anymore because for the third straight day, Vernon Adams, very, very limited in practice. You get the injury report from the football club. His game status is questionable. And questionable means there's still a chance, but he hasn't been cleared yet by the doctors. And, you know, he's still having some repercussions of that head injury he took in the BC game. This was Dave Dickinson, head coach and general manager of the Calgary Stampeders, earlier today, talking about the status of Vernon Adams.
3: Well, he hasn't been feeling quite like himself. So, you know, unfortunately, that's part of the reality of sports and we'll always go with the doctors and make sure. You know, he's definitely doing more than he did early in the week, but it's still one of those issues that, you know, he's got to be cleared and he's got to feel good before we'll play him.
2: It's a head injury, a brain injury, call it what you want, concussion protocol, and you got to err on the side of caution. And Dave Dickinson has been through that as a player. He has dealt with numerous concussions, and Vernon Adams is your lifeline moving forward, because if you're going to have any success, you need Vernon Adams healthy

0: So are they going to have a game without Vernon Adams this weekend? We'll find out tomorrow morning, I guess, because we'll get, well, you know what? We'll get the 45-man roster, and I wouldn't be surprised if Vernon Adams is on it, but with a game-time decision listed beside him. Or maybe he's just not on the roster, and right. And we'll go from there, because Josh Love has been taking a lot of the first-team reps, you know, from that perspective. So, very interesting.
1: Sounds like they're going to be in tight against Hamilton over the weekend.
0: Well, I would say for sure, because you look at the rest of the injury report. Reggie Bagleton, another full participant in practice today, but he's not going to play this weekend. He has already been ruled out by the football club. So has Bailey Devine Scott. So is Anton Hay. Dietrich Mills is going to play. We talked about Dietrich yesterday. He went through concussion protocol, but you know he's okay and he is ready to go. Rene Paredes with that hip injury. He hasn't played all season. Jude McItamy, he has been the kicker for the Calgary Stampeders. Rene Paredes is available. So we'll see if the coaching staff decides to make a decision with, you know, Rene Paredes, the veteran, returning to the lineup. Very interesting. Eric Rasko had a shoulder injury. First-round draft pick this year. He has been ruled out as well, so he is not going to go. And it's interesting because you talk about Vernon Adams maybe not going. I played this last night on Sports Talk with Jock. Bo Levi Mitchell, usually the number one quarterback for the Hamilton Tiger Cats. He gets injured in week two. He suffers a broken ankle, had some surgery, but yesterday, it was Sirius XM, and they do a little feature called The Drive. And Bo Levi Mitchell was featured on The Drive, and he was lifting weights and putting lots of work on his ankle. And he's not going to play this weekend, obviously, but Bo Levi Mitchell is getting much closer to returning to the Hamilton Tiger Cats lineup. Give a listen to this little excerpt from The Drive.
2: What goes through your head is, at first, is, oh, man, not again. Going from competing against another team to competing against yourself every day. It is daily and it is nonstop. It's, you know, just constantly pushing against it. I know that I have to do the same thing the next 5 days in a row. How do I motivate myself to push myself past these little points that are hurt? Can this guy come back from another broken ankle? So I'd love to just, you know, prove all those people wrong.
0: Love to prove all those people wrong. Tells me that he is going to be playing again this season. And if you watched this video yesterday that was online, I think you would have the same feeling that I have, that he is going to return. Not this weekend, but good news for the Hamilton Tiger Cats on that front. Hey, listen, Sports Talk with Jock is on the air tonight. We're going to talk more about Vernon Adams. We are joined by our CFL insider, Glenn Suter, for Tom's House of Pizza. I have tickets to give away, not just one set, two sets of four packs to give away for the Hamilton Tiger Cat game this weekend. It is family day. Is the weather looking okay, Tim?
1: Let me take a quick
0: look.
1: Okay, I think
0: quick
1: it's
0: look.
1: Supposed to be good.
0: Yeah, I saw maybe a little small chance of rain, but
1: There's always a small chance of rain.
0: That's true.
1: Environment
0: That's
1: Canada
0: true.
1: Likes to hedge all their bets. We're talking what day? Saturday?
0: Saturday.
1: Saturday,
0: at
1: sunny and 23, mostly
0: Perfect.
1: Sunny. It's Sunday that we've got some rain on the way.
0: Okay.
1: Looks like,
0: so. Okay. Well, sunny and 23 is a great afternoon for football.
1: That sounds like a perfect afternoon for football.
0: Bring your family out for family day at McMahon Stadium. Hey, why don't we get some more on the Calgary Stampeders? It is our Calgary Stampeder report with the veteran Hall of Fame voice himself.
3: I'm Mark Steven with your Calgary Stampeder report, brought to you by your Alberta Ford dealers. Well, the stretch drive is here for the Calgary Stampeders, an eight-game sprint to the finish line to end the season. And if they're to move up in the standings, they'll need big performances from players like Dietrich Mills. But Mills also knows the team can't keep struggling in close games.
4: We do a lot of good things in the game. We just got to learn how to finish the game strong, offensively and defensively. Special teams wise too as well. We just got to learn how to finish the game, man. Like I say, that's starting with practice, doing the things that we do at practice.
3: That's Dietrich Mills. There are two reasons why the Stampeders are scrambling right now. One win in five home games, that's a reason, and also losing a lot of very tough games. The pregame show goes on Saturday at 11:30, the kickoff at 1. The Stampeders and the Cats, the Stampeders won a prior meeting this year in Hamilton. I'm Mark Steven, and that's your Calgary Stampeder Report, brought to you by your Alberta Ford dealers.
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10: This is Global News. I'm Russell Skeet. It's mainly cloudy and 28 degrees at 4:30. One person has been found dead following a house fire this afternoon in Tuxedo Park. Crews were called just after 12 this afternoon to a home in the 200 block of 27th Avenue Northeast. They quickly determined the fire was coming from the basement, and that's where they found a person deceased. Alex Kwan with Calgary Fire says city police will be joining the investigation.
11: Anytime there's a fatality related to a fire incident, then we automatically engage investigators from other agencies, and then they're going to continue that work to look into more of what led into this incident.
10: Now, police say they are now treating the death as suspicious. No one else was in the home at the time of the fire. Coming up, Alberta's NDP leader says the UCP shouldn't hurt themselves, patting themselves on the back over their latest fiscal update. But first, QR Calgary Time Saver Traffic.
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12: On 36th Street Northeast, there's a collision northbound at Marlborough Drive, just on the north side of the mall. That's in your right lane. Past that, there is construction northbound 36th Street at Rundlehorn Drive that has you down to a single left lane. So northbound 36th Street crawling from Memorial Drive up past 16th Avenue. I recommend heading east to 52nd Street or even 68th Street or going west over to Barlow Trail. Edmonton Trail, reports of a collision northbound at McKnight Boulevard. You might be slow to couple of extra minutes there. And on Crowchild in the northwest, watch for a collision westbound before 12 Mile Cooley Road. See an at least a 10-minute delay from Stoney. 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
10: The NDP opposition says the Alberta government should not be taking a victory lap over the state of its finances. In a first quarter update today, the province is now forecasting a $2 billion surplus this year, thanks to high oil prices, quite a reversal from the $9.4 billion deficit forecast in February. NDP leader Nahed Nenshi says the money is all due to the Middle East conflict.
13: So I would caution the Minister of Finance from taking a victory lap on this surplus. It has nothing to do with him. And it is at the incredible, incredible human cost. But that said, we got money now. Yet, Albertans are facing a massive affordability crisis.
10: The government's year-end results for 25-26 have been delayed, but officials are anticipating the windfall will more than erase this year's $4.1 billion projected deficit. Meanwhile, Premier Danielle Smith set to take part in a virtual town hall today about AI data centers, and the province

0: Johnson's approach to regulating and developing the projects. It comes as the opposition calls for a moratorium on any new project approvals, saying Smith's government's rushing ahead with clear rules in place. Later, NDP leader Ned Nenshi says his call is about creating certainty.
1: This doesn't mean saying no to business. Business deserves certainty. Residents deserve certainty. And creating a process in advance helps solve these problems so that people know what questions they need to answer and what timelines they need to address.
0: Smith's government has been trying to position the province as an ideal destination for data centers, saying they could generate new jobs and billions in royalties and taxes for the province. The Parole Board of Canada has denied unescorted temporary absences for a man who kidnapped and killed a 5-year-old girl in southern Alberta. It's the first request for freedom from Anthony Gallup, who was convicted of first-degree murder in the 2001 death of Jessica Koopmans. The girl was taken from her Lethbridge home, and a week later, her body was found under a pile of brush in Fort McLeod. Gallup, a friend of Jessica's mother, was arrested. Appearing by video from a minimum security prison in BC, Gallup told the parole board he took the girl to buy her candy but became aroused. He said he was worried about being exposed as a pedophile and killed her in a state of panic. The board heard Gallup's case management team said his request for prison absences was premature. A spokesperson for the UK's Prince Harry and Meghan, the Duchess of Sussex, has declined to comment, but

0: Multiple UK outlets are reporting the duo landed in Harry's home country Wednesday. Reporter James Longman has more.
1: There is speculation they're settling in the Cotswolds, which is an area of stunning countryside just a couple of hours outside of London, although UK media have been asked not to report their exact location or the schools the children are going to. They are worried about security while they're here. And there's still no official word from Harry's family about this move. King Charles was said to be looking forward to being able to spend time with Harry and his family, but the palace has been keen to stress privately that this does not mean they are back in the royal fold.
0: The family plans to stay for an extended period of time in the UK, where Archie and Lilibet will attend school, according to a source familiar with the matter. A clear sky expected over Calgary tonight. That's great for viewing the lunar eclipse. The celestial event is a result of the Earth moving directly between the sun and the moon, casting a shadow on the lunar surface. The moon may take on a dark orange or even red color, which is why it's known as a blood moon. The eclipse will begin about 8:30 tonight and peak around 10:15. It's 4:35.
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0: Environment Canada, Calgary weather, partly cloudy down to 14 tonight, mainly sunny up to 25 tomorrow, sunny and 23 on Saturday. It's 28 degrees, breaking news when it happens. Our next scheduled news at 5. I'm Russell Skeet.
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1: We're coming up here on 437 on your afternoon, when your Thursday afternoon, August 27th. Tim Parent with you. 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Rob, Canadian bank earnings season ends on a pretty strong note.
2: Oh my gosh. Yeah, it's the last three big banks, Tim, here. Yes, they came out with their earnings here today. So this was RBC, TD, and CIBC. And yes, they all beat expectations. They all had great earnings. A couple of things we were focusing on this week with the other banks too is the amount provisioned for loan loss, the amount they're putting away for potential bad loss was a little bit lower than expected. So that was good news. Kind of the state of the Canadian economy is kind of coming out through this saying, hey, we're still in pretty good shape here. They did note through trading today. So I was watching the stocks trade today because a couple of these stocks traded into the red by a couple percent. All these banks have run close to 25 to 30% this year. So there's a little bit of valuation scrambling on saying when these things are actually getting valued after their earnings. And the other thing is I noticed a couple of banks that have more domestic loan books. So in Canada here, we're traded a little bit lower today. And this is on the back of just this trade tariff unknown.
1: Right.
2: I think that's the bigger one. And so it pushed a couple of them lower. But hey, these things are still skyrocketing this year.
1: I guess, yeah, all of this, a lot hinges on what happens over the next little while with the trade stuff, I guess. But that is still, I guess, some uncertainty there.
2: There is some uncertainty. I think that the confidence in how much these banks are capitalized still gives some confidence to the system. But again, because there's such a big unknown and there is a lot of commercial loans out there through these banks and capital markets that, I would say there's a little bit of pause. And I think that's what's causing a little bit of uncertainty in the trade.
1: How did all this play out with the markets and the numbers today?
2: TSX did finish up 20 points to 36,834. Dow was up 104 to 53,568. Canadian dollar up 12 basis points to 72.17. Oil was up $1.46 to 83.69. And gold was up $8 to 4,661 an ounce.
1: All right. Thank you, Rob. That's Rob Geary with the Popowich Carmoli Advisory Group, CIBC Wood Gundy. I want to update you on a situation that we talked about in July with regards to OpenAI.

And they're the ones behind ChatGPT. You'll recall that there was a hack that was done on a open source platform called Hugging Face. And we're getting some details about it. And this is both terrifying and fascinating at the same time. So here's what we know now based on these a pair of reports that have come out investigating the breach. A swarm of roughly 700 AI agents created by OpenAI carried out the July hack of the open source platform Hugging Face. And in many

of their increasingly powerful AI models. And certainly, I have to imagine these reports and this information is going to add some fuel to calls for tighter oversight. So we knew that there was some rogue behavior. It had been disclosed or alluded to. And based on that, based on these reports, one of these reports was issued by OpenAI itself. The second was done by a set of independent investigators. It reveals some surprising details about the breach and its lead up to it. The first was that the breach did not concern just one rogue AI agent, as was previously reported. But again, 700 of them acting in a massive cooperating swarm. OpenAI said only that agents were involved in the breach, had said that they were only that agents were involved in the breach. But the two organizations brought in to conduct an independent investigation put the figure at about 700. And OpenAI said that was accurate. Among the other findings, OpenAI said its agents hacked parts of the company's internal systems in an attempt to cheat on tests or gain greater freedom of movement. So it was looking to get more access and get more freedom without oversight. The company also said its agents cheated on non-cyber related tests, including tests involving a protein database and a spreadsheet. Both reports said AI models attempted to conceal their misconduct by trying to delete or alter records of their actions. So the scale of this rogue activity is somewhat alarming. The independent investigation found that agents exchanged tens of thousands of messages over an unsanctioned message board to coordinate essentially what they were doing. Obviously, this is raising concerns over how closely OpenAI was monitoring these tests. In its report, OpenAI said that with the benefit of hindsight, some early signals identified in this report could have triggered an earlier response. Hugging Face has not responded to any questions from media. Cheating on these non-cyber tests suggests that the misbehavior might be rooted more deeply, according to this organization, Palisade Research, which studies the capabilities and motivations of AI agents. Jeffrey Laddish is the guy in charge of that, says it's sort of like asking if Billy cheats in every class instead of just computer class, is that more concerning? And the answer is, yeah, that is more concerning. OpenAI outlined two incidents on July 19th in which agents hacked the company's own infrastructure. In one case, agents exploited a flaw in the computer they were meant to remain confined to, allowing them to escape their testing environment and access other connected systems. In a separate incident on the same day, these AI agents stole OpenAI credentials and tampered with the company's cloud environment. OpenAI said an unspecified number of agents had targeted automated systems used to evaluate the model's performance in an attempt to hide evidence of cheating, although the tampering did not ultimately affect the records reviewed by those systems. The report adds that there was little evidence of attempts to thwart human reviewers, but OpenAI did not respond to a question about whether that meant that some attempts had been made to fool humans. The independent investigation, which was more narrowly focused on the Hugging Face breach, revealed more detail, finding that one in five agents had examined, expressed clear interest in manipulating evidence, and that many agents extensively researched techniques to manipulate or tamper with their transcripts. OpenAI said it's strengthening its research infrastructure, it's increasing monitoring, it's improving safeguards designed to prevent harmful or unintended behavior. Given the rapid pace of progress in the AI industry, it should be assumed that such attacks are a credible near-term threat for enterprise organizations and will be more sophisticated than the attacks described in this incident. That's terrifying. They are manipulating systems to get more freedom. They're trying to cover their tracks, and they're trying to avoid human involvement in what they're doing. Which, I guess, in some respects, is not particularly shocking. It should be. But I don't know if you've watched any sci-fi where we've talked about AI. I mean, this is kind of the ongoing trope, right, when it comes to AI? So that breach was a lot bigger than we

0: thought in terms of what it did and how they operated. I don't know. I find that terrifying because not, I mean, I know this is, I'm blurring the lines here a little bit, but on August 29th, 1997, if you remember your Terminator fandom, that's when Skynet woke up. That's when Skynet became self-aware and essentially triggered Judgment Day. Now, I know that's a little alarmist and that's a little too sci-fi-like. But boy, oh boy, man, the AI is getting really sophisticated and it's starting to do things that it feels like humanity is going to lose control of it. And I mean, I know we all use it. We all rely on AI for a lot of things. But at what cost? Yikes. We're going to probably talk more about this in the coming days and weeks ahead, I'm sure, as we get more details about this breach. And as they said, there is still a credible threat here that this could happen again. A near-term threat for organizations. And it will be more sophisticated than the attacks described in this incident with Hugging Face. Welcome to the future, kids. 446 here on QR Calgary.
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2: On 36th Street Northeast, there's a collision northbound at Marlboro Drive, just on the north side of the mall in your right lane. Then past that, there is construction northbound 36th Street at Rundlehorn Drive that's got you down to a single left lane, causing a heavy bottleneck. Northbound 36th Street crawling from Memorial. I recommend choosing an alternate route. Maybe head east over to 52nd Street or 68th Street, or head west and use Barlow Trail. Edmonton Trail, reports of a collision northbound at McKnight Boulevard, seeing a bit of stuff and go from 32nd Avenue. And on Crowchild in the northwest, watch for a collision westbound up by 12 Mile Cooley Road, 10, maybe 15 minutes from Stony Trail. 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
3: Hi, Gord.
2: Let's talk condo sales this time. 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
3: Well, I think condo buying is actually still very attractive. 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That's my philosophy in that end of it. And I think the understanding, when you understand condo fees and the breakdown, that's really the important part.
2: Sometimes people won't even ask or even understand that there are condo fees. 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
3: 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And the other thing, too, is to cover off a lot of the expenses. 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
1: Not a good week for us Gen Xers. Boy, when it comes to celebrity deaths, Dolly Parton, Tim Curry. And then this one's going to hit you right in the childhood if you were of a certain age. Peter Cullen, the Canadian voice actor behind Optimus Prime in the Transformers franchise, has died. He was 85 years old. A trigger warning here because the clip I'm about to play comes from Transformers the movie in 1986. It traumatized a great many kids 40 years ago. Also, spoiler alert for a 40-year-old movie here as well.
2: Prime, you can't die.
3: Do not grieve. Soon, I shall be one with the Matrix.
4: Prime.
3: Ultra Magnus. It is to you, old friend. I shall pass the Matrix of leadership as it was passed to me.
4: But Prime, I'm just a soldier. I'm not worthy.
3: Nor was I. But one day, an Autobot shall rise from our ranks and use the power of the Matrix to light our darkest hour.
1: Hell of a thing when Prime died in 1986, wasn't it? My gosh. That was Peter Cullen, Canadian voice actor from Montreal, born and raised. And he passed away last night. He honed his chops on radio, first on CKGM in Montreal, then later on television as the announcer for the Smothers Brothers Comedy Hour on CBS from 1967 to 1969. He was the voice of King Kong in the 1976 remake. He was also responsible for the sounds of the monster that the monster made in Predator in 1987. Millennials, Gen Xers probably remember him as Optimus Prime. Millennials, you might remember him as the voice of Eeyore in the New Adventures of Winnie the Pooh from 1988 and 1991 rather. And he continued to play the role in the 2002 film Winnie the Pooh, A Very Merry Pooh Year. Of course, he was the leader of the Autobots, Optimus Prime, and was so beloved that there was a huge backlash, fan backlash, to Optimus Prime dying in a duel with Megatron in Transformers the movie. By the way, this is interesting. In 1986, when the Transformers the movie came out, it pretty much changed the franchise forever. I remember seeing, I was 10 years old when it came out, I'm 9 or 10, and I saw it in theaters with my brother and my dad, and so it's been 40 years since it came out. And now I think it's Hasbro who owns the rights to it. And I'm not sure. But anyway, the company that owns the rights to the Transformers right now is bringing the movie back into theaters. They're calling it the 40th anniversary apology tour to apologize for killing off Optimus Prime. And if you go online, it is coming to Calgary. You can go online, just do a search for Transformers, the movie, the apology tour, 40th anniversary. There is, I think it's coming to Calgary for a weekend in September or October. So anyway, all that to say, Peter Cullen passing away at the age of 85. And again, from Transformers to Winnie the Pooh to a number of other different voices that he's done over the years. He was at the Calgary Comic Expo back in 2015, and it was there that he explained how his brother Larry inspired the voice for Optimus Prime. His brother Larry was a U.S. Marine who had fought in battle.

0: and he'd seen real action, received medals for his valor. So when Cullen was standing in the voice booth for the first time and looking at this script, playing Optimus Prime, the leader of the Autobots, he remembered Larry said a real hero was strong enough to be gentle. Cullen's family referenced that moment today when they announced his death in a statement saying, Cullen will be held in the hearts of many friends and countless fans worldwide, and they asked the public to honor his remarkable legacy by serving your communities and leading others with compassion, integrity, loyalty, and always remember, be strong enough to be gentle. Peter Cullen, Autobots, roll out. Let's take a break here on QR Calgary for some news and traffic.
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0: This is Global News. I'm Russell Skeet. It's mainly cloudy and 28 degrees at 5 o'clock. Calgary police are calling the death of a person in a Tuxedo Park house fire suspicious. Firefighters were called to a home in the 200 block of 27th Avenue Northeast just after 12 p.m. During a search of the home, the victim was found dead in the basement. Alex Kwan with Calgary Fire says once the medical examiner is done at the scene, they'll make sure any hot spots are out.
1: Any of the hidden areas that we might not have not accessed earlier will be available to us to do our overhaul operations just to make sure there is no residual fires in any of the void spaces in the inside.
0: No one else was in the home at the time. The police investigation into the death continues. Coming up, a man convicted in the Boxing Day death of a 9-year-old 2 years ago learned his sentence today. But first, QR Calgary Time Saver Traffic.
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3: In the northeast, there's a collision northbound on 36th Street at Marlborough Drive, just on the north side of the mall. That's got your right lane blocked. Past that, there is some construction northbound 36th Street at Rundlehorn Drive. That's got you down to a single left lane. Northbound 36th Street, crawling from Memorial Drive. I recommend heading west and using Barlow Trail or going east and using 52nd Street or even 68th Street. On McLeod Trail, got a collision northbound in front of South Center Mall. It's got your right lane blocked off. Might slow you an extra 5 minutes. Deerfoot got a stalled semi southbound before 130th Avenue.

0: southeast, mostly off to the right shoulder, but it's a little bit slow from near Douglasdale Boulevard. And in the northwest, there's a collision westbound Crowchild Trail near 12 Mile Cooley Road. It's going to be about 15 minutes from before Stoney. It's the final day to win a Ford F-150 plus a Jayco trailer or $100,000 cash. 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
1: A man who sped from Calgary police in a stolen minivan causing a crash, killing a 9-year-old girl, has been sentenced to 10 years in prison. 32-year-old Dwayne Nepus earlier pleaded guilty to charges, including dangerous driving and fleeing a police officer. Court heard he blew through a red light at McLeod Trail and Southland Drive on Boxing Day 2024, hitting a car carrying Victoria Desjardins and her family. The girl died in hospital while her mother and sister were seriously injured. With time served, Nepus will have 7.5 years left in prison. Given the oil prices we've seen since the start of the Iran war, it is no surprise to economists that the Alberta government is now forecasting a surplus this year, not a deficit. In February, the UCP government projected a $9.4 billion deficit. Today, in its fiscal update, it's forecasting a $2 billion surplus for the year. Charles St. Arnaud, chief economist at Service Credit Union, says that number could end up being a lot higher given how conservative the province is being with its estimates.
2: If oil prices were to stay where they are right now, like at about $83 a barrel or so, the surplus could be about $6.5 billion. It gives the perspective of how much volatility there could still be and how much upside there could be if oil prices remain high, but they could also normalize.
1: The province is working on an assumption of average oil prices this year of $73 a barrel. The NDP says Alberta needs to pump the brakes on the AI boom ahead. Nenshi's calling for a pause on new data center approvals until the province has clear impact assessment rules. Nenshi says the province did not study the details and isn't addressing public questions in town hall meetings.
3: Questions around everything from land use and reclamation to electricity and water use to exactly what kinds of jobs are existing in these data centers. These questions deserve answers.
1: Nenshi says he supports economic growth but wants to ensure the costs don't outweigh the benefits. The province hosts its 3rd AI Data Center town hall tonight. Well, the first day of school's around the corner, and if you're a parent, you may want to snap a few photos before sending your kids off to class. Online experts, however, are weighing in on what those should look like. Social media and online safety expert Paul Davis is warning parents not to post those images onto social media because they could be sharing too much.
4: Every time you post one little bit of information on that blackboard, you are giving away something about your child, where they go to school, hobbies, interest, where they live, playgrounds, everywhere, depending on where the picture was taken.
1: Davis says if you're going to snap a few first day photos, they're best kept as personal memories. But if you're going to post them online, make sure your account is set to private and think about deleting the post after about a month. A spokesperson for the UK's Prince Harry and Meghan, the Duchess of Sussex, has declined to comment, but multiple UK outlets are reporting the duo landed in Harry's home country on Wednesday. Reporter James Longman has more.
5: Harry and Meghan, Archie and Lilibet are back in the UK. There's been no official comment from the couple, but The Telegraph is reporting they landed at Birmingham Airport Wednesday lunchtime by private jet. They'll be getting the children ready for school. 7-year-old Archie and his 5-year-old sister Lilibet are enrolled in UK schools. Harry apparently wants them to feel a connection with his home country.
1: The family plans to stay for an extended period of time in the UK. It's 5:05.
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1: Environment Canada Calgary weather, partly cloudy and 14 tonight. Mainly sunny, 25 tomorrow. Sunny and 23 on Saturday. It's 28 degrees. Breaking news when it happens. Our next scheduled news at 5:30. I'm Russell Skeet.
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0: coming up on 5:07 on your Thursday afternoon, August 27th today. Thanks for joining me, Tim Parent with you. And we've been talking a lot about tariffs and the Canada-U.S. trade fight, but one of the questions is when does all this start showing up? Like, when do we really start to feel the effects of this escalating trade war? Well, the trucking industry makes for a pretty good canary in the coal mine when it comes to the economy. If there's less stuff being made, sold, or shipped, truckers are often among the first to notice. There is now a warning that Alberta could lose thousands of jobs as a result of the tariff fight. And Robert Harber has been watching the impact on the trucking industry. Robert is the president of the Alberta Motor Transport Association, and he joins us. Robert, welcome to the show.
1: Thank you. Good to be with you.
0: Robert, trucking is often a bellwether for the economy. Are you seeing any signs yet that this tariff fight is actually slowing the amount of goods moving around Alberta, or is it just too early to tell at this point?
1: I think it's really a bit too early to tell. It will have an impact. There's no doubt about it. One of the things we saw last year, you know, when we were having the initial round of tariffs, and of course it was on and again, off again then, was there was initial big drive to get people to do some imports before the tariffs came into effect. So we saw, as some of our members, a lot of activity in advance trying to get goods into the country. But it last year was a bit of a, you know, that on and again, on again, that uncertainty really put a lot of disruption into the economy.
0: Mm-hmm. Alberta's energy sector is somewhat insulated from the tariffs right now compared to the manufacturing heavy provinces. But I'm curious, does that give Alberta's trucking industry some protection, or is the interconnectedness of our economy going to catch up with us here in Alberta and your industry as well?
1: Well, that's a very good question. And certainly the energy sector is a little bit more insulated because, you know, the exports for energy are a lot more international requirements, and you know, we're not being tariffed on those energy exports than manufacturing. So, and with the price, and again, if we were, you know, a year ago in the energy sector, the Iran conflict has, you know, pumped up activity in the province, and so we are seeing an insulation. And what's going to happen if that war gets resolved and the price of oil falls again? You know, we'll see the trucking industry and that part of the trucking industry that supports the energy sector probably suffer as well. And we'll see that, you know, it's also had a big impact, positive impact on the Alberta finance situation this year. So we could end up with, you know, in the short term, it could be a positive, but in the long term, we could hit the double whammy of low oil prices and the overall impact of the Canadian economy, which everybody's going to feel, mm-hmm. from Alberta to wherever in Canada.
0: Now, there's an estimate out there that Alberta could potentially lose as many as 9,000 jobs because of these latest tariffs. I guess in your industry, are you concerned about job loss, provided, I guess it depends on how long this trade war goes on, but are you concerned about that?
1: Well, again, we're always concerned with job loss. We've had softness in the trucking industry for the last couple of years. There's been a number of trucking companies gone out of business. You know, the fuel surcharges, you know, a couple months ago, we were talking about that being one of the impacts of the Iran conflict. We also have some aspects of the industry which we've talked about widely. We have a sector that's, you know, operating outside of employment law has been driving prices down, and that's had a huge impact on profitability in the industry. So again, everything that happens, these things just continue to hit our industry. There's some capacity in the industry currently because volumes have been and capacity have been soft for a couple of years. So there's certainly you know, we were complaining about a shortage of drivers. There's still a long-term shortage of drivers. There may be some capacity to absorb some job losses, but it's going to have an impact on our industry, for sure.
0: If the amount of freight moving starts to drop, what does that look like on the ground for trucking companies? Are we talking fewer drivers?
1: Yeah, I mean, the companies, first of all, are going to be fighting over freight. So, you know, they'll be looking for the shippers. They'll be going after the person.

0: the lowest rate, and the race is to initially will be to do it below cost or as low cost as they can, which will drive companies, some companies, out of business. And so that's where they'll be fighting over whether they have people. There'll be, you know, drivers with less hours. They'll have to lay off drivers, and there'll be companies that go out of business, as we've seen in the last year.
1: Right. What would you like to see the government's doing right now to protect the transportation sector? Is it about getting a deal with the U.S.? Is it about just supporting affected businesses? What would you like to see them do?
0: I think it's supporting impacted businesses and you know, the workers in it as much as they can. Again, I think our economy, our people would obviously like to see stability and a deal. But I don't think anyone wants a deal at any cost.
1: And yeah, exactly. Because I mean, certainly there's that's been sort of the sticking point, I think, with all of this, is no one wants a deal at any cost because it may not benefit us in the long run anyway.
0: Right. And my impact in our industry would be, if this is where we're going to be, and we've talked about this for a year, is we need to get infrastructure to make sure we can get our goods to the coast to service new markets. And we know that there's big infrastructure requirements, whether at ports or, you know, major roads through mountains that need to be upgraded to increase the volume of freight so that we can grow the economy. And the trucking industry, of course, can support that growth by getting goods to different markets. And

0: we've known that we were going to have a problem for a year, and we've, you know, there's been some minimal or announcements around some investments on, you know, some of the Vancouver port and perhaps up in Prince Rupert. But really, we need to get some more investments for long term, making sure we can move trucks and other transportation and those goods to markets that aren't south of the border.
1: Mm-hmm. Robert, before I let you go, we were talking about the tariffs and how it's affecting the businesses that are moving freight. Out of curiosity, how does it affect the trucking industry? I imagine with getting parts and all that kind of stuff over the border, there's a cost that's hitting you guys as well and hitting drivers.
0: Yeah, and our industry has had huge costs or huge impacts of the ability to pass on costs to our shippers. This just puts more pressure on

0: mandates have been scrapped. There's still some heavy duty on the heavy duty trucks. There's still zero emission vehicle that are already in place since last year. And those are impacting our ability to get vehicles at a reasonable price. And so that those regulations have to be relooked at. We think they're going to look at them. They're looking at them now, but we still haven't had confirmation.
1: Right.
0: And that's going to have that those combination is we got to get stuff to make sure that we can get parts and we can bring in vehicles at costs that make sense for running the industry and growing the Canadian economy.
1: Yeah. Robert, I appreciate the time and the insights this afternoon. Thanks for joining me.
0: Thank you. Anytime.
1: That is Robert Harper. He is the president of the Alberta Motor Transport Association, talking about how the trucking industry tends to be the bellwether for the economy and what signs they're starting to see and all these additional tariffs could mean for their industry and the business sector as a whole. Coming up on 516, it is 516. Let's take a break here for some traffic on QR Calgary.
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3: In the northeast, there's some heavy construction northbound 36th Street, just north of 16th Avenue at Rundlehorn Drive. It's got you down to a single left lane, with northbound 36th Street seeing heavy delays almost all the way back onto Memorial Drive. I recommend heading west and using northbound Barlow, or even going east over to 52nd Street or 68th Street. McLeod Trail got a collision northbound at 109th Avenue, right in front of South Center Mall, taking up your right lane. Expect to be slowed at least an extra 5 minutes. Downtown on McLeod Trail, there's a collision northbound in the right turn lanes to head east on 5th Avenue out of downtown. Northbound McLeod seeing delays back to the BMO Center. Gonna take you probably an extra 10 to 15 minutes. And in the northwest, reports of a collision northbound on Stony Trail at Crowchild with delays starting to stack up. 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
1: My intention.

0: Was not to make this segment a regular daily feature on the dating life of our producer Talia.
1: But
0: we will today because there have been some developments. And before we get to Talia's story, let's jog. This is what spurred this decision.
2: This is very interesting. So I was out in Cochrane this morning, Cochrane Toyota, visiting my good friend Alex Baum, who runs Cochrane Toyota, getting my car serviced. And I was sitting in his office having a coffee, and he says, "Jock, I was driving home yesterday afternoon listening to that young producer girl," he called you young, which was very nice, and he goes, "I was giggling all the way home. I loved it." And then he got to dinner with his wife, Cindy, and they were talking, you know, and they're my age, my demographic. They were talking about speed dating and how, you know, the world has certainly changed from that perspective. So obviously we struck a chord with some
0: apparently, like yes. I was saying to you, and we were talking about this earlier, like we get Talia's demographic for, you know, people who are seeing what's happening out there. And then you get the old guy demographic like us, right. And we're of the mindset going, it's fun to listen to. Thank God we're not dealing with it.
3: Yeah, thank God is right.
0: Yeah.
2: Alex loved the conversation, and it was dinner table conversation for him and Cindy last night.
3: I'm so happy for Alex and Cindy.
0: Some more for Alex and Cindy to chew on here.
3: I appreciate you guys.
0: I do want to quickly, we do have a text from a listener. I'll leave the name out for now just in case, but they wanted to get some information about the speed dating. So what was the one that you used?
3: The event place that held it was called Flare Events.
0: FLARE.
3: Yes.
0: So there you go. So now you know. So take a look online, and you can probably find some information.
3: And honestly, I would do another one.
0: Okay.
3: I will definitely go back and do another different setting, because sometimes they do them at, like, coffee shops and things like that. So I will go back. And honestly, the girls that I chatted with had said that they had done it before.
0: So let's talk about the update from speed dating.
3: So
0: inform everybody what's happening.
3: So I got the matches back. And out of the five that I said that I would see again, two got back. Two said that they would like to see me.
2: That would be a match.
3: And granted, one I had already met on an app. So, like, I would have been kind of butthurt if, like, he didn't match with me. And the other I did get, as we talked about yesterday, very fast into the conversation, was like, "I think we have a vibe. Can I get your contact information?"
2: Okay.
3: So those two, that was good. And like I said, I made friends with all the ladies. Oh, sorry, Jock, go ahead.
2: I was going to say, so what happens now that you've got these two matches?
3: You plan a date, hopefully.
2: Okay.
3: Which one has responded to me, but I've been so busy booking shenanigans for the show that I've not had time to respond. trying to make sure my boss is listening that I am not distracted.
4: Interfering with her love life.
0: This is for you, everybody. It is for you.
2: But I guess where I was going with that, is that up to you to follow up or up to the guys to follow up?
3: I say whoever.
2: Oh, whoever.
3: Yeah,
2: so can both do it. Okay.
3: Absolutely. And I already have a date in the books with the one that I said, and we'll be planning another one with the other one.
0: Is initiative important to you?
3: Yes.
0: So do you feel like you should be initiating, or should it be on him to initiate or them?
3: I mean, I think we mentioned this a time before, but all the dates that I've gone on, 75% I initiate.
0: Right.
3: And I think that is also due to the nature of this job, that I ask people for their times and confirm times and things like that.
2: There is another follow-up here, though.
3: Okay.
2: Because you also told us, this was off the air, that you got these two matches, but a couple of your peeps, your lady peeps, mm-hmm. they did not get the matches, right?
3: Yes. So we all became friends, have a group chat, and everyone got back their matches, and some of them were saying that they didn't get any.
2: And is that common?
3: They did say it can be off depending on, like, the group and things like that.
0: Fascinating.
3: I would say, like, I was looking at these girls. They're so intelligent. They're funny. They're beautiful. What's not to like?
0: Do you think the men are intimidated?
3: I think they were all intimidated because I think that we're all very funny, hot, and intelligent, funny, things like that.
2: I think,
3: like,
2: I'm hot, too.
3: Yeah, right?
0: I got a text here from Gordon who'd like us to start naming these guys, or at least have nicknames for them so we know.
3: But then it gets confusing.
0: We had Mario Kart, he's gone.
4: We had Captain Band-Aid from yesterday.
3: Captain Band-Aid did not want to go out with me.
4: What the heck?
0: Really?
3: Yeah.
4: I told you, he picked the wrong Band-Aid. Psycho.
3: Well, I'd be never wasting my Hello Kitty Band-Aids ever again.
0: Seriously.
3: You know what I mean?
0: Maybe you dodged a bullet there. I don't know.
3: But I think the problem is you get 10 minutes with each person. 10 minutes is only a

0: sliver of what the person is, what they like. You know what I mean? You only have 10 minutes to, like, kind of chat and really get to know them. And all I was wanting to answer is, do I want to go, do would I like to see them again?
1: Mm-hmm. You know? I think 10 minutes is enough.
0: Okay.
1: I wouldn't even call it speed dating at 10 minutes. I mean, speed dating in our day was like 2 minutes. So 10 minutes, that gives you all the time you need to find out if there's a vibe or not.
2: Getting a text here from Chris who wants to know where all these hot, funny chicks are that you're speaking about, apparently.
1: Yeah, where were they when I was 20 years old?
2: Wedley also getting a text saying, where are all these funny women? I attract only bitter ones, apparently, according to Wedley.
1: Stop exactly. Dating divorced women.
3: We are all living vicariously through you, Talia, just so you know.
0: I hope you're enjoying the entertainment. I mean, we are. Not entertained.
1: Yeah. We are.
2: But the audience certainly seems to be enjoying this.
3: It is very intriguing. And so back to Flair, you know, do they do this monthly? Do they do this?
0: It almost looks like weekly, and they have different ones. Absolutely. They have the age groups and things like that. So depending on your demographic, the next one that worked for my age group, I was unavailable. So okay. I don't see anything for October yet and things like that. And there's also a thing called Thursday that does dating events, and they're more social like.
2: Okay. Looking at the website, it looks like they've got two events coming up. One tomorrow, Calgary speed dating ages 34 to 43, August 28th. And then they have one coming up in September 10th, ages 27 to 36.
3: I love the fact that it is age appropriate because you get a bunch of old guys like us three guys. You know,
1: you don't want-

0: time for some traffic and news here. Talia, thank you again for sharing the trials and tribulations of your dating life.
1: Anytime, guys. Anytime. We're going to find him. We're going to find my husband.
0: And it ain't Captain Band-Aid. Let's take a break.
2: Are you not entertained?
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17: This is Global News. I'm Russell Skeet. It's partly cloudy and 30 degrees at 5:30. Calgary Police Homicide Unit is investigating a suspicious death after a person was found dead after a house fire in Tuxedo Park. Just after noon, firefighters were called to a home in the 200 block of 27th Avenue Northeast. There, they found smoke coming from the back of the house and determined it was from the basement. Alex Kwan with Calgary Fire says that's where they found the dead person.
18: We have very little information as to what was happening prior to our arrival, but it was during that search that we did locate one person in the basement.
17: No one else was found in the home. The police investigation into the death continues. Coming up, the man convicted in the death of a 9-year-old girl on Boxing Day 2024 will now spend a decade in jail. But first, QR Calgary Time Saver Traffic.
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8: Looks like we've got a 6-vehicle collision by 64th Avenue. Your right lane's blocked off. Northbound Deerfoot's going to be slowed 15, maybe 20 minutes.

0: from 16th Avenue. If you're already on Deerfoot, just stick to the left lanes and it'll shave a couple of minutes off that. 36th Street Northeast, there is some construction northbound just north of 16th Avenue by Rundlehorn Drive. It's got you down to a single left lane. There are delays all the way back onto eastbound Memorial. I recommend you avoid northbound 36th Street. Maybe head west to Barlow Trail or east out towards 68th Street. Northbound 52nd is seeing some increasing volume, so I wouldn't recommend that. And downtown, got a collision northbound on McLeod Trail in the right turn lanes to head east on 5th Avenue out of the core. Northbound McLeod is slower than usual starting near the BMO Center. 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
1: A man who blew through a red light in a stolen minivan killing a 9-year-old girl in Calgary has been sentenced to 10 years in jail. Victoria Desjardins was killed Boxing Day 2024 when 32-year-old Dwayne Nepeau sped through McLeod Trail and Southland Drive, hitting the vehicle carrying her family. She died in hospital while her mother and sister were seriously hurt. Court heard Nepeau was high on meth when he robbed a Southwest pharmacy, injured the owner, and stole his minivan. He then drove erratically in and out of traffic until slamming into the family's vehicle. He earlier pleaded guilty to charges, including dangerous driving and fleeing a police officer. With credit for time served, Nepeau will spend another 7.5 years in prison. Kids will be heading back to school in a few days, which means social media will be full of first day of school pics. However, experts warn it's a bad idea to post those online. Social media and online safety expert Paul Davis says a popular theme is a chalkboard with a child's name, school, grade, and other information on it. He says that can lead to problems for both the child and the parents.
2: If you can get into someone's account and then you find out personal information with respect to who the parents are, where they work, where they live, if the child has siblings, that's called social engineering, which is basically what bad guys use to get personal information and misuse it.
1: Davis says it's better to not post the photos online and to keep them personal. He says if you do post them on social media, make sure your account is set to private and think about deleting the post after about a month. As the Alberta government gets set for another town hall meeting tonight on AI data centers, the NDP is calling for a pause on all project approvals. The NDP says it consulted with thousands of Albertans and wants an immediate pause until a robust impact assessment framework is in place. Opposition leader Ned Nenshi says there needs to be clear approval standards in place, including the need for community benefits, certainty for investors and residents, and ensuring the benefits outweigh the financial, social, and environmental costs. The province is holding the third of four AI data center town halls tonight. This one is virtual, and the premier will be taking part. The first two town halls are criticism and demands for safeguards. A spokesperson for the UK's Prince Harry and Meghan, the Duchess of Sussex, has declined to comment, but multiple UK outlets reporting the duo landed in Harry's home country yesterday. Reporter James Longman has more.
3: There are no official duties planned for the couple, and there's a perhaps telling silence from Harry's brother, William. No comment at all on the return. We don't know how long the Sussex family will be staying for, but a source close to them says it's for an extended period of time. We do know that Harry will be working with his charities and preparing for the Invictus Games. They're here in the UK next year, and that Meghan is hoping to get back into acting. And finally, we do know that they have, of course, brought their dogs with them, Mia and Pula.
1: The family plans to stay for an extended period of time in the UK. It's 5:35.
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1: Environment Canada Calgary weather, partly cloudy and 14 tonight, mainly sunny and 25 tomorrow, sunny and 23 on Saturday. It's 30 degrees. Breaking news when it happens. Our next scheduled news at 6. I'm Russell Skeet.
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5: Five 36, QR Afternoons. Tim Parent with you. We're in the home stretch here, and we've been talking, of course, a lot about the tariff and the trade war, and the Buy Canadian movement is back? And are you back on the buy Canadian bandwagon? In the wake of these escalating trade wars, Canadians are again turning to patriotic shopping, rekindling a movement that had slowed down for a while after things had somewhat settled with the U.S. Of course, that's all out the window now. And that means you and I are again putting our reading glasses on to check out the fine print of products on store shelves to see if they're Canadian made. Earlier today, I spoke with David Gray, a retail analyst and instructor of retail studies at Capilano University's School of Business, about the Buy Canadian movement. David, welcome to the show.
7: Good to be here.
5: You know, the Buy Canadian movement really exploded in the early, in early 2025 when Donald Trump took over the White House for a second time, started laying down the tariff law. I would say that it probably died down a little bit over the last 18 months, but now it's back in full force. Not much of a surprise considering how nasty this trade war has turned out to be.
7: I'd agree. The only thing I'd say is if it tailed off, it didn't disappear. There's always been a critical mass all the way through of consumers acting on their pro-Canada or in some cases simply avoid American ethos.
5: And all of this comes down to Canadian pride, doesn't it?
7: Pride, yes. Maybe even deeper than that, that a sense that there's things at stake and we need to, everyone's got a role to play in it. I think as much as maybe just, there's always been a level of, hey, buy local, buy Canadian, but this is at a whole other, level.
5: So what should brands be doing at this point? Because certainly I know Loblaws is looking at bringing back the Made in Canada tags that were on store shelves. How do brands react to this? What do you think they should be doing from a marketing perspective to try to let Canadians know that they are made in Canada and local to Canada?
7: Well, to your point about things dying down, I would say the biggest change in 2026 has been brands and retailers themselves have really dialed back their communication of the fact that they're either Canadian or they offer goods that are made in Canada. That there's been a distancing of that, and maybe it's just feeling that maybe it's performative or there's too much noise, but that will have to come back now, especially the grocers.
5: Now, certainly from the grocer's perspective, that's kind of the one everyone thinks of, right? Because we're buying either products or fruits and vegetables, whatever it might be at the grocery store. But I find with this trade war escalation now, there's a real push for small and medium-sized businesses. There was a story over the weekend about a honey producer in Manitoba who happened to go viral saying that on social media that they were pretty much done. They weren't going to be able to survive this. And then there was a real push to help them. And now it seems that they're going to be able to get through it. How should the small and medium-sized businesses tackle this issue when they're going to be feeling the brunt of some of these tariffs, but they probably need to invest a little bit of money from a marketing perspective and a promotional perspective?
7: Well, I'm glad you mentioned small and medium, because the biggest players have been investing in reworking their supply chains and their sourcing, and they have clout in the marketplace. So if you think of you mentioned the grocers, that's a great example, Loblaws, Sobeys, Metro.

0: So there's no linearity to this. I think it's just everyone doing their best effort, being pretty well educated, but being, understanding of the small and medium business. If they're getting a couple things wrong, if they seem well intentioned, cut them a little bit of slack as well.
1: David, what makes a Buy Canadian campaign resonate with shoppers and with consumers rather than just becoming another slogan?
0: It has to make sense. You know, it can't just be slapping maple leaves on things. And I think it becomes harder the further you are away from a purely Canadian business and manufactured or processed product. So we know that there's different levels of labeling. So made in Canada is, I believe, like about 90%, 98% of the labor and effort materials are all that's Canadian. But there's some other grades, such as produced in Canada, product of Canada. And as you go down, some of it's Canadian, some of it isn't. And so the further away you are, so, you know, if you're an American chain operating up here and you've got, you know, product coming in from the States that you're reselling, it's going to be hard for you to take that stand, albeit you're hiring Canadians and Canadians are employed. But, you know, it's easiest when you actually make your headquartered here, you're making here, you're selling here.
1: One thing when we talk about buying local, and it's something we hear about all the times, is the price. And, you know, people are like, well, it's cheaper if I order it on Amazon. Do you think, though, in this instance and where we're at right now, politically, I guess, and where we're standing, where we stand as a country facing the Americans, are consumers willing to sacrifice price and convenience and maybe even selection to buy Canadian?
0: There'll be a limit on not only the willingness to pay more or make trade-off, but even the ability to, maybe economically. When we've studied this topic over the years, buying local, or even to that extent, buying sustainable items, there's a wish for it, but it really required it to be more of a tiebreaker. So price is pretty comparable, quality is comparable, et cetera, designed. And then being Canadian or being green or whatever the theme was, that would be a big win. But as soon as you started paying a big premium or having to accept something lower quality or poor design or not making your needs, now that trade-off may actually impede that decision. And that's going to happen because every product category we're talking about in the retail landscape is quite different. Computers, major appliances, home appliances, we don't make those things. So we're going to be buying from outside. And then there's items that we do a lot of, which is often food. There's some food products, but even then, a lot of our local independent food producers need help getting to scale. If you want to see those showing up in a Loblaw, it's not just Loblaw making the commitment. It's also the makers being able to produce at that level. And so what's really interesting with this movement is that it's providing some incentive to make those investments, but it takes a little bit of time.
1: I guess my last question to you, David, is the Buy Canadian movement, it's certainly been going for a little while and probably since last year, renewed even more so now with what's happening. Do you think that the movement has the potential to create long-term loyalty to Canadian brands, or will consumers just return to their old buying habits once the trade dispute settles down and all of this kind of eventually blows over? Or even if it doesn't, you know, is the movement going to be sustainable?
0: In my discussions with industry, I would argue that it's already taking on a sustainable level. And so it's not just consumers changing their patterns. You know, you can do it for a few weeks, but for many, it's been a year. And that starts to develop a new pattern. And consumers are people of pattern. But it's deeper than that, because there's also all the value in the supply chain. So the retailer sourcing from a supplier, and it could even be building trades, it doesn't

have to be our typical retail products, but we're seeing those relationships pivot and new sources of supply have been forming over the past

0: pivot, and new sources of supply have been forming over the past year. And once those start to entrench, you're not going to just unwind it overnight. So with those things patterning, now you get more incentive for investors to come in and help some promising brands or manufacturers scale up. It's not going to be that Canada can operate independent of the world around it. We're always going to be looking at imports. But I would say something has fundamentally changed. And I might add that there's an element of this that isn't just buy Canadian, it's also avoid American. And so we're seeing sourcing of, say, lemons from South Africa, oranges from Brazil in the grocery stores, and people kind of gravitating to that as well. So it's not buy Canadian is great. There's also an element of let's source elsewhere and use our leverage until things normalize at some point again with the United States, but use our consumer leverage. And then for the businesses involved in that supply chain, they're also making decisions every week and every month and making their pivots.
1: Elbows up, as they say, right?
0: Elbows up.
1: David, appreciate the time and the insights this afternoon. Thanks so much for joining me.
0: Very happy to do so.
2: That's David Gray, a retail analyst and instructor of retail studies at Capilano University's School of Business, talking about this resurgence in the Buy Canadian movement. Coming up on 548 here on QR Calgary, let's get to some traffic.
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4: Downtown, there's a collision northbound McLeod Trail in the right turn lanes to head east on 5th Avenue out of the core. Northbound McLeod's really slow from in front of the BMO Center, but eastbound 5th Avenue doesn't look too bad. Might be faster to travel west and then use a different road to travel north up to 5th Avenue. On Deerfoot in the southeast, we've got a collision northbound near the Iverstrong Bridge just before Anderson. Gonna slow you an extra 5 minutes from near Douglasdale Boulevard. On northbound Deerfoot at 64th Avenue northeast, there's a multi-vehicle collision. It's got your right lane blocked off. Might be 15 extra minutes from 16th Ave, but if you stick to the left lanes, you can probably shave a couple of minutes off that. And on 36th Street Northeast, there is some construction northbound at Rundlehorn Drive, just north of 16th Ave. It's got you down to a single left lane. Heavy delays all the way back onto Memorial. Your best alternate routes are to head west to Barlow or go east over to 68th Street. Looks like there's some increased volume northbound 52nd Street as other drivers try to navigate that. Craving your favorite burger? Forgot the sunscreen? 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For QR Calgary Time Saver Traffic, I'm Phil Jensen.
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5: 5:52 on your Thursday afternoon. Thanks for joining me today. Time for an update on business and a check on today's markets. 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And Rob, looking at the markets today, renewed confidence in AI drove the markets considerably today.
6: It was tremendous, Tim. And I mean, the Nasdaq finished 1.5% higher here today. So dominated the trade activity and the conversation today. We had Nvidia's earnings yesterday, and that was kind of the bellwether on how much longer this AI trade has to go and CapEx spending and whatnot. And it proved that this is not over yet because they said the demand and sales growth next year could be 70% sales growth. So they're still printing money. There's still supply constraints, which pushes the price higher, which pushes their margins higher. Here's the other crazy stat for NVIDIA today. 80% of that company's employees, which is close to 40,000, are millionaires. And half of those are worth $25 million in net worth because of how much this stock has rallied.
5: Wow, that's insane.
6: Yeah.
5: That's crazy.
6: Wild.
5: I guess I need to start working for NVIDIA at some point.
6: Yeah, exactly. Somehow.
5: Yes. Yeah, seriously. All that being said, then, I guess that played well with the markets and the numbers overall.
6: Yeah, it did for sure. TSX was up 20 points to 36,834. Dow was up 104 points to 53,568. Canadian dollar up 12 basis points to 72.17. Oil finished up $1.46 to 83.69. And gold was up $8 to 4,660 an ounce.
5: All right, thank you, Rob. That's Rob Geary with the Popwitch Kamali Advisory Group, CIBC, Wood Gundy with a business update and a check on the markets. Hey, this evening, it should be clear enough out there, I think. Hopefully, taking a quick look. Yeah, nice and clear tonight. We do have a blood moon tonight, an almost blood moon. The sturgeon moon will slip into Earth's shadow this evening, creating this stunning almost blood moon up to more than 96% of the lunar surface disappears into the darkest part of our planet's shadow. So at maximum eclipse, much of the moon's going to take on this pretty eerie reddish hue as sunlight filtered through the Earth's atmosphere is refracted into the shadow and onto the lunar surface. Only a thin sliver of the moon will escape Earth's umbra. Umbra is our shadow, by the way, appearing as a bright arc against an otherwise dim and rusty red lunar disk in the sky. Lunar eclipses, obviously, entirely safe to watch with the naked eye, unlike a solar eclipse. So just find the moon at the right time, sit back, relax, enjoy the show. And the good thing is this is going to be most of North America is and a lot of South America are going to be able to see this. So about 12% of the world's population will be able to see all phases of the eclipse tonight, weather permitting, of course. And again, looking at the weather for this evening, it's going to be a little cloudy, partly cloudy, but probably enough to see the moon out there. So that's certainly going to be a neat little spectacle out there. And one other thing is that this is going to be one of the we won't have an eclipse like this until New Year's of 2028. Tonight's deep partial lunar eclipse. It will be the most impressive lunar eclipse until New Year's Eve 2028. So get outside and take a look if you can. It's going to be something pretty cool. All right, I'll be back tomorrow, and I will talk to you then.
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17: A sentencing decision for the driver who killed a 9-year-old girl while fleeing from police. The latest as Dwayne Nepos learns his fate.
18: Alberta has a surplus or a deficit really depends on where oil prices are.
17: From expected deficit to big surplus in Alberta's fiscal update, the swing seeing billions projected to flow into the province, driven by surging oil prices.
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17: Good evening and thank you for joining us tonight. A 32-year-old man who caused a horrific Boxing Day crash has been sentenced. Dwayne Arlen Nepos was traveling upwards of 180 kilometers an hour when he ran a red light and caused a catastrophic crash that badly injured several people and killed a 9-year-old Calgary girl. Alyssa Carpenter has the latest from the Calgary Court Centre.
20: Kids will be going back to school next week. Victoria Desjardins should be too, but her life was cut short in a horrific crash on Boxing Day of 2024. Dwayne Arlen Nepos first robbed a pharmacy and assaulted the pharmacist on shift, then